spring poetry, and you have come back with some amazing poems. One of your poems will score you a Jenny Woodward weather calendar. So the prize, the stakes are high. Jen from Currumbin writes, spring rolls in on the Gold Coast scene with blue skies bright and palms so green. Spring rolls in and the sun turns up. Perfect weather for a barbecue and cup. The neighbours complain, it's getting too hot. While someone else says, nah, it's bloody not. The magpies are swooping, the mozzies attack, you slap on some spray and they keep coming back. So fire up the Barbie and grab a chair. There's spring poetry. And you have come back with some amazing poems. One of your poems will score you a Jenny Woodward weather calendar. So the prize, the stakes are high. Jen from Currumbin writes, spring rolls in on the Gold Coast scene with blue skies bright and palms so green. Spring rolls in and the sun turns up. Perfect weather for a barbecue and cup. The neighbours complain, it's getting too hot. While someone else says, nah, it's bloody not. The magpies are swooping, the mozzies attack, you slap on some spray. There's salt in the breeze and warmth in the air with good mates, sunshine and drinks nice and cold. Spring on the Goldie never gets old. Oh, I just got a shiver. Jen from Currumbin, that was great. Thank you so very, very much. Cheryl from Holywell would like to request Here Comes the Sun for the Beatles as her spring-inspired song today. I do have a winner, and I can say Kat, who missed by this much yesterday to get her song suggestion in, has come back. She set her clock right, and she has chosen our winning song today. So thank you, Kat, for taking the effort, and to everyone who has voted for a Smoko song suggestion with spring being the theme. She's chosen this song. She says, praise for them springing fresh from the world, sprung in completeness where his feet pass. She's quoted me the lyrics of this song. I'm going to talk Wattles in just right after Kat Stevens here on ABC Gold Coast.

Cat Stevens and Cat suggesting that for our spring-inspired Smoko suggestion box this morning. That was just perfect. Thank you so very much. What is not perfect is the traffic, and just repeating that New South Wales police are now investigating the cause of a traffic crash that brought traffic to a standstill on the Queensland border this morning. Emergency services were called to the M1 at Tweed Heads West just before 8 to reports of the crash. A New South Wales police spokesperson says officers at the scene were told a truck and a car had crashed, blocking the northbound lanes. Both vehicles have now been towed from the scene and lanes have reopened. But we'll check your traffic again in about 10 minutes as well. Also, before 10:30, there's been a lot of talk

0: talk about cash settlements, the latest report into the world of insurance explaining why ASIC has come out warning against settling. Yes, disaster repairs are on the rise, and you're going to hear how it could cost you in the long run by going for a cash settlement. More on that story in the next 15 minutes. But right now, we're going to talk all things wattles, because today is National Wattle Day. Did you know that the wattle, scientifically known as acacia, has a rich history in Australia? It spans tens of thousands of years of indigenous use, early colonial adaptation, modern national symbolism. But this is not news to botanist Professor Catherine Pickering from Griffith University. Professor, good morning.
1: Good morning, and, you know, what a day to celebrate, wattle and spring.
0: It is, I know, it's the best of both worlds. So why, let's ask the obvious question, why is this plant called a wattle? Where did this name come from?
1: Well, one of the things that's funny is always looking at the origin of the common names. And wattle is actually an old Anglo-Saxon word. And it's related to the way to construct a house, or maybe let's just call it a hut. And it was used by early colonialists in Australia. So what they'd do is cut the flexible branches and saplings of the local acacias. And this is the trick about them. They do have, they're fast growing, they're relatively flexible with the new branches. And then they would weave them in between a wood frame, and they'd create these panels, and those panels are called wattles. And then what they'd do is they'd daub that with mud and dung, and then they'd place that on a wooden frame, and that way you can easily construct yourself a little hut out there in the bush.
0: Okay, so that's good to know. In the event you need to build yourself some shelter as well.
1: Well, we were talking about insurance, but I think this is a bit basic in the response to a rebuilding after a natural disaster. But
0: indeed,
1: this was what was used.
0: Oh, okay. So how have wattles then adapted to the harsh Aussie environment? Because bushfires, for example, I'm assuming they're a very clever plant.
1: They are. And the point about that is there are about 1,000 wattles in Australia. The exact number varies with the taxonomist. So we've got lots and lots and lots of different wattles, and they occur from, you know, the very cold areas of Tasmania right through to the tropics. But they are really, really common in our eucalypt forests, and that's where we tend to see them around that. And those eucalypt forests, fires are a really important component of those systems, and the wattles have a really key role in that. And the part of it is that what they are is really fast growing, and they can also fix nitrogen. They form a symbiosis with a little bacteria in their roots, and that means that they can grow in low nutrient soils, and they get that little extra bit of a boost because of this. You know, they're a little supercharged. And that means that after a fire, you'll get a whole lot of acacias coming up as seedlings as one of the first things to take back into that forest. And with that, there's some fabulous little ecology about their seeds. So they have, you know, that classic little black acacia seed, and it's full of protein. So one of the things, of course, you mentioned about indigenous uses for tens of thousands of years, and they were used as an important source of flour for that very reason. But they produce a little tiny fleshy bit on that outside of that hard black seed, and that's there for ants. It is a little food reward for the ants to come and collect the seed, carry it off to their nests, and then eat the fleshy bit and leave the hard black seed buried in the ground, protected from a fire, protected from being eaten by other things, waiting for the fire to go through. And then after the fire's gone through, they get a little bit of a heat treatment, and then suddenly they're off and running, germinating.
0: Oh, I love that story.
1: Mm-hmm.
0: Is this done by any other plant, or is this uniquely wattle?
1: There are quite a lot of other plants that do this, but I have to say the wattles have really taken it to a new form of it. And, one of the challenges around this is that we had an interesting issue where back in the old days I had a green ant's nest in the garden, and I wanted to get rid of it, so I thought, I don't want to use chemicals, I've got a young kid. I'm going to use hot water. Poured hot water in the nest, let me tell you, just drained away. The ants were like, yeah, try that again. But a few weeks later, suddenly I had a little forest of wattles germinating out of the ant's nest because I'd triggered them all to germinate with the heat treatment.
0: Oh, wow. And yeah. But the other interesting thing didn't fix your green ant problem, though, I'm assuming.
1: No.
0: It was just, you just knew where they were because of the wattles.
1: Exactly. I could avoid them because now it's a little wattle forest. But, yeah.
0: Signposted your green ants in a pretty way, which is great. But wattles don't live for very long. They grow really quick because I know that my other half, who has a green thumb, put a beautiful wattle in our front yard and it just went so quickly and it was beautiful. But then it died.
1: Yeah, and that's the thing. Now, it varies amongst the different species, but a whole lot of these ones, things like the Brisbane wattle, and I'll talk a bit about that in a moment, like a great gardening choice, but that will grow really fast after these fires, come up, look really beautiful. Within even 2 years, you can have a shrub that's flowering, really, really spectacular, but only lives sort of 10 to 20 years, about 15. And what you saw is what happens. They start to get a bit leggy, a bit thin, they get a little sad, they get attacked by various insects and everything like that. The trick of a wattle is if it's starting to look sad, just take it out and put a new one in. And that's that adaptation. They're designed to come up, grow fast, establish after a fire. Then they might die off before the next fire, but they've got that seed in the seed bank and they're ready for that renewal again and again with that relatively frequent fire frequency in our local forests.
0: Celebrating wattles is National Wattle Day. Botanist Professor Catherine Pickering from Griffith University to talk all things wattle. The perfume, the smell of wattles,
1: so stunning.
0: You just want to bottle it. But a lot of people say that wattles give them hay fever.
1: Absolutely.
0: Do they?
1: No. And this is a big problem because you even see it in things that you expect might be more receptive of understanding that this isn't the case. But what is happening is, of course, they're flowering now. And now is late winter, early spring. And we're about to get a whole lot of dry, hot winds coming in from the west. And on those hot, dry winds is going to be a whole lot of grass pollen. And that grass pollen is wind pollinated, so there's huge amounts of pollen in the wind, and that's what's going to trigger nearly all of that hay fever. But, of course, if you're wind pollinated, the wind does not need colour and scent to advertise. Colour and scent in flowers is about attracting visual pollinators. Bees, a whole lot of our native bees love them, a whole lot of small birds love them, and they're the thing that's going to come and pollinate the acacia. So as soon as it's attractive, it's not necessarily the allergy. The allergy is the small, inconspicuous grasses. And, you know, there's a lot of really reliable information about this from the Australian Allergy Society and other sources like that saying, so, yeah, don't worry about the acacia for the hay fever. Worry about those dry winds coming from the westerlies. So they're the ones carrying that pollen.
0: The wattles have been framed for allergies.
1: Absolutely. And it's a real issue about it because we want to sell, you know, it's really important to know what your problem is so you can know what to do to deal with it. And, you know, so if not planting acacia is not going to solve your hay fever problem, but being aware of those hot, dry winds, that time of year about it, and mostly, interestingly enough, it's actually introduced pasture grasses that are one of the major causes of those allergens. So, as I say, lots of really good, reliable information from things like the Australian Immunology Society and other organisations like that that give you that fine detail to understand about it. And, you know, it's a nice, cool start to spring today, I have to say. It's a little bit, you know, misty and cool, but it's going to be a really hot by the end of the week, and that's when you might be noticing it.
0: A little bit more. Pat on the text line says, I'm on Tambourine Mountain and they grow like weeds. So perfect growing conditions up there.
1: Absolutely. And this is the good or bad, is that they do grow fast and establish really well. And that's what you need to be thinking about when you're choosing them. So one of the ones that we recommend is the Acacia fimbriata, the Brisbane wattle. And that's a shrub to tree to 6 metres, long, narrow leaves, masses of bright clusters of yellow flowers from July to August. But again, as I said, about 15 years gets a bit sad and replaces it. But there's been a lot of discussion about how this might be a great option for the Olympics. And the Queensland Wattle Association is saying, you know, if we've got the Olympics and we want things flowering, you know, this time of year, green and gold, we could be planting lots of the Brisbane wattles. And the thing about it is that later we might, you know, we often use them as succession planting. We put them in and then grow up some other stuff underneath them and then replace them, you know, let the other stuff keep going or replace them with a replanting. But we'd have enough time if we started putting the Brisbane wattle all over Brisbane and the Gold Coast to be ready. Yes. To have a mass flowering when all the international visitors come.
0: Yes, I hope those wattle discussions include the Gold Coast. They are beautiful. And knowing that they are not the main culprits, all the culprits for allergies and hay fever is a good thing as well. As always, Professor Catherine Pickering, incredible. Very interesting. Thank you so much for joining us. Happy Wattle Day to you.
1: Fabulous. And everyone, go enjoy all that amazing gold and green all over our city.
0: Love it. Thank you. It is 22 minutes past 10. Isn't she amazing? She really is. Before 10:30, Charlie Mills's Wild World of Sports. And after looking at upsets in the AFL finals, the professor is switching codes today to take a look at the NRL. We'll get into that in just a moment. And then after 10:30, 25-year anniversary of the Tampa crisis this month, a documentary series is premiering with candid interviews of so many people involved. The executive producer of this doco series, which starts on ABC TV tonight, will be joining you.
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3: Well, what a difference an hour makes. The M1 looking great both directions now between Reedy Creek and Benora Point after that earlier crash. Gold Coast Highway has improved quite nicely now as well. Same for the Tugan Bypass. Just a very slight delay now down through Tugan and Currumbin Creek Road still busy through Currumbin Waters. The Gold Coast Highway a little bit slow through Palm Beach and through Currumbin, but nothing too major like we were seeing earlier on. And Minjumbla Drive still seeing some delays through the Tweed. Not too bad now for Gooding Drive through Carrara and Merrimack either. I'm Chris Hull from ATN with the latest traffic. Traffic on ABC Gold Coast.
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0: That's Gian and Wait. 27 minutes past 10 on 91.7 ABC Gold Coast. It is time now for Charlie's Wild World of Sports. And last week on Brekkie, he was talking, he took you to the annals of AFL history to look at some underdogs and how they manage September glory from low ladder positions. And as promised, he's now switching codes to the NRL. Every September, there's heartbreak, as we know so well on the Gold Coast, and elation for teams in the do-or-die matches right across the country. So this week, Charlie takes you back to the 90s for three legendary league stories.
1: Well, the 90s were a charged time for rugby league in Australia. As broadcast and rights wars waged, teams debuted and folded, and origin clashes delighted crowds. But in the back half of the decade, there were three incredible September stories of grand final glory. Let's start in 1995. Coming into the grand final, Manly looked red hot. The side had lost just two games during the regular season, won the minor premiership and easily made the final. Meanwhile, Canterbury, which for the 1995 season wore the name of the Sydney Bulldogs, finished in sixth and needed four straight wins to take home the premiership. The two sides met once during the season, Manly walking away from that one with a 26-0 victory. But come September, it was a different and slightly controversial story.
2: Only 5 minutes into Terry Lamb's 328th and last game, he was sin-binned for a professional foul in snuffing out a probable Manly try. Lamb conceded two penalty points, but his Bulldog teammates survived 10 minutes without him. After the break, the blue and white wave just kept rolling into Manly's foreshores.
3: Pulled down 8 metres out by...
2: For Lamb and outgoing chief executive Peter Bullfrog Moore, fantasies can be realised.
4: I think I'll have to start believing in dreams now. Mary Poppins is alive.
1: Sorry, Manly fans. This next one won't be too easy on you either. 2 years on, at the end of the 1997 ARL season, the Manly Sea Eagles were once again red hot favourites. They won the minor premiership once more and had two good finals wins to book a spot on September 28th. On the other side of proceedings were the young but hungry Newcastle Knights. Against one another, Manly had won the last 11 outings. And for most of the grand final, things went according to the script. But as the game wore on, the Knights made their way back in, evening things up with just seconds to go.
5: He gives it away to Albert! Albert! Albert in! Albert in! The Knights have won! The Knights have won! Absolute delirium here! Time is up! 20 points to 16! And Darren Albert, the speedy man, the speedy youngster from the Knights, angles in off the pass to go through a wide-open chasm and score the winning try! Oh, the Knights have won!
1: Newcastle became just the third side ever to win a premiership on their first attempt. Another 2 years later, and another young team making waves in September. The Melbourne Storm entered the league in 1998, so nobody expected much of them in their second year. They finished third in both of those years, but clattered out of the finals in the 98 prelim. But at the end of the 99 season, St George Illawarra picked up easy wins against Melbourne, the Roosters and the Sharks to make the grand final. But after the loss in the qualifying final, the Storm managed to pull off a few escapes against Canterbury and Parramatta to book a grand final spot and face the Dragons once more. At that point, Melbourne had never beaten the Dragons. But as you can predict, that was about to change.
6: The penalty try made it 18-all with a conversion in front, the Victorian NRL side stealing the prize.
7: And that goal was picked up.
6: While the Dragons were reduced to tears, Glenn Lazarus was doing cartwheels.
8: The person that inspired me to what I am today, my wife Tess, my three lovely children,

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1: Yeah, and don't forget, we are chasing your spring poems today, and one of your poems will earn you a Jenny Woodward weather calendar. Yeah, cannot. We've had some fantastic entries so far. Still time. Still time. If you're busy scribbling and scrunching pieces of paper going, no, no, you've only got to probably about 5 to 11, and then Chloe will come in and announce our winner. Thanks for all the effort, too, to come up with a poem. Doesn't have to be a long poem. It could be something pretty simple. Just text it through on 0487 993 222. In just a moment, on your local ABC Gold Coast Mornings program, 25-year anniversary of the Tampa crisis this month. Very interesting docu-series starting on ABC TV tonight. More on that right after this.

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I never dreamed.

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1: Definitely Burleigh Walks. The Hill's good too. And actually Currumbin's good for sunset views.
0: ABC Gold Coast.
2: Yeah, chasing your spring poetry this morning. I did say it can be as short as you want. Nathan simply writes, spring a ding or a ding ding in spring. Thanks, Nathan. I appreciate the effort. As small or as large as you want it to be, a Jenny Woodward CWA weather calendar is what you're playing for this morning with your fabulous poems. It is 91.7 ABC Gold Coast, and 25 years ago in August 2001, when an overcrowded Indonesian boat stalled in the Indian Ocean, the captain of a Norwegian freighter, MV Tampa, and the Australian Prime Minister collide over the fate of 433 asylum seekers, triggering an extraordinary 8-day standoff and a moment in time that helped John Howard win an election at the end of that year.
3: I was 8 years old when we left Afghanistan. I remember my parents telling us that we were on our way to Australia.
4: Just a refashioned fishing vessel, not made for people. Everyone is packed in like sardines. We've been promised 2 days, point the compass south, and would hit Christmas Island. But by the late afternoon, we've noticed noises coming from the engine room.
3: There was a strong smell, and then the engine failed.
4: There's now smoke billowing out, no propulsion, no radio equipment, and this thing is now just dead in the water.
2: That is a little of the trailer from Tampa, The Turning Point. It is a gripping account of what happened, told directly through candid accounts of those directly involved. It screens tonight. Well, the first episode screens tonight on ABC TV, but you can binge all of it on ABC iView. Dan Goldberg is the executive producer. Dan, good morning.
5: Good morning. Thanks for having me.
2: Dan, the first thing that I noticed, because I've only seen the first episode, was, well, A, the production value, but B, some of that footage. How long did it take you to track it down?
5: Yeah, look, these big productions take a long time, almost 2 years. And Creve Stenders, the series director, he, of course, is famous for doing drama as well as documentary. He made Red Dog, which all of you listeners will probably know, and many other acclaimed films. So he really had a keen eye on the visual aesthetics. And as you say, the production value is incredible. The archive is staggering because, you know, those of us who are, say, I don't know, over 45, remember Tampa like yesterday, but you forget the minutiae, you forget the detail, and you forget the archive.
2: Yeah, so true. What were you doing at the time when this was unfolding?
5: I was a journalist. I think in 2001, I was actually deputy editor of the Australian Jewish News. I was living in Melbourne. I come from a refugee background, so I do have sort of a guess intergenerational lens. My family were chased out of Russia in the pogroms in the turn of the 20th century, and my other side of the family was chased out of Belgium by the Nazis. So when you see a boatload of refugees, you kind of have a different aspect on it. And I just thought the way the government reacted was over the top. Now, 25 years on, and having made the series and taken a real deep dive, I can see that it's actually at its core a clash between two rights, the right to refuge and the right to sovereign borders.
2: Yeah, I'm going to play a little bit of something that lends itself to that, because Australia's radical experiment to stop asylum seekers was internationally condemned at the time for its brutality. This was how John Howard responded, and this is according to Paul Kelly, who was editor of the Australian newspaper at the time.
6: I was editor-at-large on the Australian newspaper, and everyone was aware of the fact that the government was being challenged. So the question was, what will Howard do?
7: The government has indicated to the ship's captain that it does not have permission to enter Australian territorial waters. It will not be given permission to land in Australia or any Australian territories.
6: Well, the election had to come at the end of 2001, and the Tampa was actually a challenge for John Howard, but also an opportunity. This was a direct test of John Howard as Prime Minister, a direct test of the strength of the Howard Cabinet.
2: Yeah, there was a lot of stake going on at the moment. This was the chance for for John Howard to stand up and to say, you know, we're going to, you know, this is showing my leadership here in Australia, regardless of the criticisms. In hindsight, I know Tony Abbott, and I'm going to play a little bit of Tony Abbott's perspective on all of this because he features in this series. Did you approach John Howard to be part of this? Does he have any misgivings about what took place all those years ago?
5: Oh, yeah. No, John Howard is very much a part of it. He sat through two long interviews with us and he's given his fair share of the voice. We came at this documentary series really without trying to force an opinion on anybody. We just wanted to present a 360-degree view from the people who were actually there. So the Norwegians, we went to Oslo, we've got the captain of the ship, we've got the first mate of the ship, we've got the Norwegian ambassador, we've got the Indonesian foreign minister, we've got the New Zealand prime minister, the Australian prime minister, the Australian foreign minister. So we talked to everyone. And I think John Howard, Alexander Downer and Philip Ruddock would all say that what's happened since the Tampa has vindicated their position. Most of the countries of Europe, many of the countries of Europe, and Donald Trump, of course, are looking seriously or have already looked at the idea of offshoring, offshore detention centres. Now, we invented that in 2001 when the government struck a deal with Nauru to process those asylum seekers. Don't forget, there are massive human rights claims of abuses and of what happened there in Nauru, and some of the asylum seekers who spent years there ended up either being sent back to Afghanistan or a few of them trickled into Australia. Most of the asylum seekers ended up in New Zealand, and a couple of the ones that we speak to in the documentary were from New Zealand. And don't forget, at its core, this is a human story. These people were genuine refugees. They were fleeing the Taliban. And unlike in today's climate where you have some economic refugees, these people were genuine refugees, but the government said, we are drawing a line.
2: Let's have a listen to two schools of thought, the humanity versus protecting Australia's borders. Here is Tony Abbott, former Prime Minister, and journalist David Marr spelling out their positions.
8: These are just a few of the people who flooded in when Angela Merkel essentially opened Germany's borders.
9: European governments created this problem, and what Europe has lacked is the will to stop it. If you don't do it, A, there are all these deaths at sea, and B, in the end, you've got a massive problem of illegal migration and you start to lose control of your country.
10: It's a fundamental obligation of a nation to defend its borders. But wars produce these flows of people as well, for which we are at least partly responsible. But the solution isn't plain and it isn't easy. But that doesn't mean we shut the door on asylum seekers.
2: Yeah, executive producer of Tampa, The Turning Point with you, Dan Goldberg. Episode one premieres on ABC TV tonight. When you hear that, Dan, and keep in mind, fast forward to 2013, the Rudd government added an even harder line. Anyone trying to reach Australia by boat without a visa would never be allowed to settle here. So how far have we come in managing this situation as a nation?
5: Well, we've just signed a new 30-year deal with Nauru. So we have taken a very hardline position, and it's been followed by governments, Labor and Liberal, and don't forget, the Labour Party was actually the party that started mandatory detention back in 1992, and you'll see that in episode two. We, according to the government, claim that we still take up to 20,000 refugees per year on a humanitarian basis, and it's done in an orderly fashion through the United Nations. The problem is that wars and other conflicts trigger mass movements of people, and they don't necessarily queue up in an orderly fashion like the government wants them to. Now, the counterpoint is that the government argue that the people who come on boats are queue jumpers, and they were queue jumpers because they can afford to pay people smugglers. So it's a very complex picture, and all we've set out to do is present the issue in all its complexities and all its currency, because it is a live issue today. It's not a, it's not just a retelling of history, it's a reckoning of history. And we hope that the viewer then, after episode three, is able to come to their own conclusion.
2: Executive producer Dan Goldberg of Tampa, The Turning Point, ABC TV, tonight, 8:30 p.m. You can stream all three episodes of this three-part doco series on ABC iView. Dan, thank you so much for your time.
5: Thank you.

0: The Stone Pony featuring Linda Ronstadt there on 91.7 ABC Gold Coast. It is 10 to 11. Ooh, getting close to deciding our winning spring-themed poem. But before we do that, and Chloe is standing by, Judge, she'll let us know her review in just a tick. But Christy Johnson from The Bomb, good morning.
1: Good morning, Nicole.
0: Hello, Christy. A little cloud still hanging about, but will that burn off a little later today? Will we see sunshine today, Christy, or is that tomorrow?
1: Certainly there'll be plenty tomorrow. I think we'll see a little bit today, though. We have had a few showers come through this morning. As you say, there's a fair bit of cloud out there at the moment. Since 9 a.m, though, the showers have really sort of dropped back. We've had a couple of millimetres in a few spots. There is a line of showers sitting off the coast at the moment, which might just push on shore over the next couple of hours. But I think as we go through the afternoon, we should be seeing those showers easing, and we should be seeing some breaks in the cloud as well. So hopefully a few sunny breaks this afternoon. Top temperatures up to about 23 degrees at Surfers and at the Seaway, 22 for Coolangatta and Robina, 23 at Narang and Coomera, and 25 for Bow Desert. But really, we're going to see much sunnier conditions for the rest of the week. Tomorrow, there'll be a lot of sunshine, maybe a little bit of cloud and perhaps one or two showers sneaking into the border ranges in the afternoon, maybe a couple up into the scenic rim, but certainly close to the coast. I think it's going to be very sunny tomorrow. Temperatures warmer than today, up around sort of 25, 26 close to the coast, and maybe up to sort of 28 at Bow Desert. And then as we go to Thursday, Friday and the weekend, we're warming up even further. So up to sort of 28, 29 degrees, maybe even 30 degrees at Surfers on Saturday. So definitely warm, definitely sunny and settled. And look, that looks like it's going to continue into, right through to the end of the weekend at the very least. So once we get through today and a few showers around, particularly this morning, I think it is going to be a much sunnier and more settled week with temperatures creeping up.
0: Yeah, big time. 30 degrees on the coast on Saturday. That is shame on you, spring. Shame. That's summer. Definitely summer temperatures there. And those northerlies coming through too, I note. So it will feel very summery on Saturday.
1: Yes, I think it will. And of course, this is because we've got a series of cold fronts coming through southern Australia. And we're not getting any impact from that in terms of cold air or rain, but it does just bring those sort of northerly and then sort of northwesterly winds, bringing that warm air from the north and from the interior. So, yes, it's going to feel quite summery. Temperatures well and truly above average for this time of year, getting, 5, sometimes even more degrees above average.
0: All right. Thank you so much, Christy Johnson. I'm glad I'm giving this coat a little last run for 2026 by the sounds of it, with those warm temps coming in. Christy Johnson from The Bomb there. This is 91.7 ABC Gold Coast. Chloe is back. She's been caffeinated. She is rocking and rolling.
2: I could use a bit more caffeine, not going to lie.
0: Don't worry. We'll fix you up. Don't you stress. Now, we've been asking our beautiful listeners as part of the Mornings family to come up with some fantastic spring poetry, and they have provided.
2: They have delivered, and I can tell you right now that the winner is Jen from Currumbin. Now, I'm going to read her poem. Shall we set the mood a little?
0: Oh, hang on.
2: Okay.
0: Aww.
2: Spring rolls in on the Gold Coast scene, with blue skies bright and palms so green. Spring rolls in and the sun turns up, perfect weather for a barbecue and cup. The neighbours complain, it's getting too hot. While someone else says, nah, it's bloody not. The magpies are swooping, the mozzies attack. You slap on some spray and they keep coming back. So fire up the barbie and grab a chair. There's salt in the breeze and warmth in the air. With good mates, sunshine and drinks nice and cold. Spring on the Goldie never gets old.
0: So
2: thank
0: good.
2: You, Jen from Currumbin.
0: Having said that, though, Cheryl from Hollywell.
2: Oh,
0: also,
2: she's always good.
0: Honestly.
2: It was a tough choice.
0: It really was. I'll just read a little bit of Cheryl's. I know I've already read it this morning, but there once was a wattle so yellow, its blossoms a sun-splashed bellow. My magpies declared with a warble wobbly shared, your flowers aren't food, mate. Hello. They line up each morning and beg with warbles and hops on their legs, a cheeky demanding trill, demanding their refill of my fluffy warm scrambled eggs by Ms. Meg. Ms. Meg must be the chicken.
2: A special mention also goes to Maureen from Robina, her spring poem. Spring has sprung, the grass has riz. I wonder where the mower is.
0: I think we're all wondering that after that little bit of drizzle that we've had.
2: We had a lot of good ones. We Katie did. From Currumbin Valley was also good.
0: Yeah, so thank you for the effort, because it does take an effort to entertain
2: it
0: us.
2: It does, but a Jenny Woodward calendar is coming your way.
0: Yay!
2: Jen from Currumbin, you can celebrate.
0: Woo. Thank you. We'll be sending that out to you.
2: It's
0: you'll
2: a
0: be
2: celebration.
0: Getting a fantastic... fantastic call from Chloe, who loves calling people with good news.
2: Yay.
0: We do love that. Thank you so very much. And, of course, first day of spring, but enjoy it because it's going to start to warm up. Now, if you've missed out on a Jenny Woodward calendar, we do have a couple more to give away. Just a heads up, there is a way that you can actually purchase one with all proceeds going to the CWA, the Country Women's Association of Queensland. This calendar is now in its fifth year. Stunning collection of photos of Queensland landscapes, skies and storms. You can purchase the calendar for $20 through the QCWA website or text the word calendar to 0487 993 222 and we'll send you a link as to how you can get one.

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0: Yeah, with your mornings team, myself, Nicole and Chloe, have a fantastic Tuesday. We've got our science curiosities coming up tomorrow as well as our spin. So catch you tomorrow from 8:30. Heading for a top of 23. Enjoy that. It's going to get a little warmer by week's end. 21 degrees, though, right across the coast. My name's Nicole Dyer. As I mentioned, it is time for your latest ABC News and then Conversations. 11 o'clock.
2: ABC News, good morning. I'm Kira Jones. Queensland's Health Minister has raised the alarm over new figures showing more than 1,400 patients are stranded in the state's hospitals. They include younger people waiting for NDIS packages and older Queenslanders unable to secure a spot in residential aged care facilities. Tim Nichols says it's a major issue.
3: The numbers have grown, but the aged care places haven't. And I asked the question of my department, how many more aged care beds are there now than, say, 2.5 years ago when we came to office, or 2 years ago? And the total net number is 26.
2: Queensland and Northern Australia are bearing the brunt of rising building costs for disaster-hit homes. Heloise Vias has more.
4: New analysis from the Insurance Council of Australia shows the biggest cost increases are those associated with trades and materials such as roofing, windows, copper piping, structural steel and concrete. Data from Cotality found building costs rose about 30% in the 5 years to March, 6% more than inflation over the same period. The average home in Cairns now costs $583,000 to build, 45% more than 5 years ago. Of the 409,000 homes insurers rebuilt and repaired nationwide in the 4.5 years to June, more than half were in Queensland.
2: An Australian military aircraft has left Queensland for flood-ravaged Nepal, carrying specialist personnel and emergency aid. Chelsea Malunga reports.
5: The death toll from last week's flash flood tragedy in Nepal and Tibet has passed 950, while grave fears are held for several thousand people still unaccounted for, including 43 Australians. A huge rescue and recovery operation has seen emergency crews working around the clock to try to find survivors. An Australian Defence Force aircraft took off from Amberley, west of Brisbane, this morning, joining the global relief effort. The plane is carrying specialist personnel as well as critical emergency supplies, including hygiene kits, solar lighting and other essential aid items.
2: A Sunshine Coast Olympics advocacy group is being wound up amid pressure from the official Brisbane 2032 organising committee. Josh Dye reports.
6: Sunshine Coast 2032 was formed 4 years ago to maximise opportunities for the region ahead of the Brisbane Olympics and Paralympics. The group's board members comprise local identities including Dawn Lorraine Fraser, Olympian Duncan Armstrong and former MP Mal Brough. But the group says the Games Organising Committee asked it to reconsider its name, branding and future operations. In a statement, Sunshine Coast 2032 Chair Roz White said that would have fundamentally altered the organisation's purpose, so it will now be wound up. Brisbane 2032 organisers were contacted for comment.
2: In the US, a Las Vegas jury has found an ex-gang leader guilty of the 1996 murder of hip-hop legend Tupac Shakur. Linda Gruen reports.
7: Tupac Shakur was stopped at a red light in Las Vegas in September 1996 when a white car pulled up beside him and shots were fired. He died 6 days later from his wounds. His killing became one of popular culture's great mysteries, with countless theories but no arrests until 2023. Police had long suspected Davis, but did not have enough evidence to charge him until he went public with his story, admitting to the killing. The jurors heard testimony from dozens of prosecution witnesses and three defense witnesses over the course of 9 days. They've decided, after just 3 hours, that Davis is guilty of murdering Tupac Shakur, one of the most influential rappers of all time.
2: Dolly Parton's estate has announced a music festival honouring the life and legacy of the late US singer-songwriter. The two-day star-studded Dolly Fest will be held in Nashville and London across two consecutive weekends next year. The beloved country icon died from cancer last week, aged 80. She's been laid to rest in a private ceremony in Tennessee. Queensland's weather, isolated coastal showers for eastern districts and the southern Gulf Coast. They'll be widespread at times about the Cassowary Coast and the Daintree, mostly fine elsewhere. Cairns and Rockhampton, 26. Townsville, heading to a top of 28. Mackay, a top of 24. Bundaberg, 25. Mount Isa, a top of 30. Toowoomba, 21. Partly cloudy in the southeast. Scattered showers for the Sunshine Coast. Brisbane, a top of 24. Ipswich, 25 degrees. Logan and the Gold Coast, a top of 23. The Sunshine Coast, 22. Looking ahead, mostly fine in the southeast tomorrow and Thursday. 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
14: Colditz Castle is a gloomy fortress perched on the edge of a cliff in eastern Germany. It was founded 1,000 years ago in the Middle Ages and was rebuilt and modified and expanded into a 700-room nightmare. German and Polish kings used Colditz as a hunting lodge, and in the early 20th century, it served as a madhouse. And when the Second World War began in 1939, Hitler's men converted Colditz into a prisoner of war camp for officers, which eventually became the most famous POW camp of the whole war. And that's because Colditz was said to be inescapable. And this goaded the captured Allied officers to do everything they could to outwit the German guards and escape their clutches. Now, I grew up watching grainy black and white British movies about Colditz, which were enormous fun, and which presented the imprisoned officers, particularly the British, as plucky and resourceful chaps who could hit a cricket ball for a six, who could build a radio out of stolen parts and leap over a barbed wire fence while smoking a pipe. Best-selling British author Ben McIntyre is here, and it turns out that the famous POW camp of the whole war. And that's because Colditz was said to be inescapable. And this goaded the captured Allied officers to do everything they could to outwit the German guards and escape their clutches. Now, I grew up watching grainy black and white British movies about Colditz, which were enormous fun, and which presented the imprisoned officers, particularly the British, as plucky and resourceful chaps who could hit a cricket ball for a six, who could build a radio out of stolen parts and leap over a barbed wire fence while smoking a pipe.

0: there was a lot of truth in the heroic legends. But Ben reveals a truer account of those flawed, ingenious men who were forced to pass the days, months and years in long stretches of demoralising boredom that were punctuated by intense bursts of extreme excitement as they battled their German captors and their own inner demons. Ben McIntyre's wonderful book is called Colditz, Prisoners of the Castle. Hello, Ben.
1: Hello, Richard.
0: The Germans boasted that Colditz was inescapable. Why were they so confident that it was so inescapable, Ben?
1: Well, if you look at Colditz, it looks incredibly daunting. It's this vast Gothic schloss on perched over the little village of Colditz. And it looks terrifying. But the reality was that the Germans had made two very clear strategic mistakes here. The first was to lock up inside it Allied officers, not just Brits, but Australians, New Zealanders, people from Poland and France and the Netherlands and so on. But they locked up inside it officers who had tried to escape from somewhere else already. And so these were technically known as Deutschfeindlich, which is a kind of German technical word that means literally German unfriendly. And of course, that is what they were. And so the first mistake was that if you lock up a lot of people who are already unfriendly towards Germany and have tried to escape, they will try to escape again. And so what happened was they really managed to create a kind of university of escaping. So everybody was competing with everybody else to get out of this place. That's the first mistake. The second one was that Colditz is very, very old. It is 10 centuries old, and it is filled with holes. Bits have been built onto Colditz over the years. It has 5 different sewer systems. It's not a good place to put a prison camp. The best place to put a prison camp is a large field surrounded by barbed wire. That is quite hard to escape from. Colditz, the prisoners very swiftly discovered, was full of holes. And so the story of Colditz is really that of officers trying to get out and the German security guards trying to plug the gaps. That's where the sort of cat and mouse analogy lies. And the mice found lots of mouse holes, put it that way.
0: The security chief of Colditz was a man called Lieutenant Reinhold Eggers. What kind of a man did you discover him to be, Ben?
1: Well, he's one of my favourite characters in this whole story because Reinhold Eggers is a far cry from the wicked Nazi oppressor of mythology. Reinhold Eggers was a man who was a veteran of the First World War. He was a professional Prussian soldier, really. I mean, he was a man of considerable honour. He was also an Anglophile, hilariously. I mean, he had spent he was a schoolteacher by profession, and he'd spent, before the war, teaching in Cheltenham, which is a most civilised part of Britain. He could never quite get over the fact that the prisoners inside Colditz were so rude to him, whereas the people of Cheltenham had been frightfully polite. And he took his job very seriously. He was the security officer. He was there to stop anyone getting out. But he did so in accordance with the rules. The rules were the Geneva Convention of 1929, which laid down very specific ways in which prisoners were to be treated. And these rules were inspected by the neutral powers who would come in and make sure that the rules were being followed. And so Eggers was not a man of sort of casual, savage brutality. Far from it. I mean, if you were caught trying to escape and you didn't surrender, you were quite likely to be shot while escaping. But he wasn't a brute. He wasn't an SS oppressor. And in fact, he'd become very shirty if he was ever accused of sort of violating the rules. He was one of those sort of German types who really sticks as closely as he could to what he was supposed to do, and that was to stop people getting out.
0: Was he a Nazi?
1: No. He'd never joined the Nazi Party. In fact, he rather disapproved of all of that. He sort of stood apart from that. He was not alone in this. I mean, it's one of the things that one needs to sort of bear in mind with Colditz. When we think of a prison camp in the Second World War, we rightly and automatically think about the Holocaust and the horrors of that whole story. This is different. This is a camp that is run by the German army. And it's not run on brutal, savage Nazi lines. These were professional soldiers, and so there was a certain honour, I don't want to exaggerate it. I mean, there was a great conflict between the prisoners and their guards, but there was also a sense of sort of office, shared officers' honour.

0: And Eggers really does exemplify that.
1: Did he enjoy his role as the sort of cat amongst the mice, as the escape thwarter of Colditz?
0: Oh, I think he did. Yes, he did. And he became, in a way, one of the great chroniclers of Colditz, because he regarded the kind of his job as a sort of science, really. And he gathered all the sort of escape material that he lay his hands on. You know, every time there was a disguise was used and he managed to catch the perpetrators, he would sort of confiscate the disguise and keep it in what he called the Colditz Museum, which was a sort of display case, really, for all the kind of failed attempts. And he was visiting dignitaries would be taken round this by Eggers, who became something of a celebrity among sort of the prison warder fraternity. I mean, he was taken off to give lectures at other prison camps and so on. When there were escapes from other camps, he was brought in to kind of investigate. He became the kind of Sherlock Holmes of sort of German prison camps. I mean, I make light of it, but actually it was a pretty serious business. He even, and this I thought was extraordinary, when there was an escape attempt in Colditz, he would persuade the escapers to reenact their escape if he caught them. So you have these, and he had this incredible set of photographs, which I managed to obtain. One of the really lucky breaks here was that I was given by the grandson of one of the former inmates, I was given Eggers' own scrapbook, which he had been given as a gift at the end of the war. And it's a wonderful document because it contains all these posed photographs of Allied officers peering out of sort of half-built tunnels with big grins on their faces. Mm. And Eggers brought up the town photographer to take photographs of them. And it's a wonderful artifact.
1: Let's talk about the prison population itself. There were, as you say, British, Canadian, Australian, Polish, Dutch, French officers lumped in together there. How did they get on, the groups, the different nationalities?
0: Well, for many of these young men, it was the first time they'd ever met anybody from a foreign country. I mean, we sort of imagined that the world was as cosmopolitan then as it is today. It definitely wasn't. So for many of them, you know, meeting a Polish person for the first time was rather extraordinary. So in one way, they got on really well, and they would pair off sort of language lessons and those sort of things. But it was a time of intense international rivalry. The different nationalities were sort of competing, if you like, to get out of this castle, and they operated in national groups, which was actually very counterproductive to begin with, because at one point there were something like four or even five different tunnels being built at the same time secretly through the sort of fabric of Colditz, and they were literally undermining each other.
1: Well, they were unaware of each other's tunnel schemes?
0: Well, at the beginning, yes, they were, and this proved a real problem because they kept tripping each other up. You know, one escape attempt would foil another one, effectively. And so they set up a kind of international committee, a kind of UN, if you like, of sort of, you know, escapers. So there would be an escape officer for each national group, and those escape officers would coordinate with the other escape officers to make sure that they weren't going to get in each other's way. It was sort of, I suppose it was like the EU, really, in a way. Except in fact, it was more like the EU in more ways than one, in the sense that the Brits kind of agreed to do it until it didn't suit their interests, at which point they walked out.
1: I'm going to ask you a question now, which to them, those men, if they were alive today, would just seem like the stupidest question in the world. But I'm going to ask it anyway. Why were they so keen to escape and risk their lives rather than sit out the war in relative safety and relative comfort in some ways?
0: It's not a stupid question, Richard. It's a very good question, and it has multiple answers, really. I mean, one is that a lot of these soldiers were officers who were captured at the beginning of the war. Many of them were captured at Dunkirk, in fact, during the retreat, and they felt that they had failed. They felt that their duty as professional soldiers, these were not the conscripts, these were the sort of original British Expeditionary Force and others, that they had sort of failed to do their national duty. So there was a great sort of psychological self-imposed pressure, really, to get out, get back to their home countries and rejoin the army. That was, or the Navy or the Air Force. I mean, that was the sort of impulsion. And there was a great sense of kind of failure that hung over Colditz, I think, for many of them, that this was a job that they had not done properly. one also has to bear in mind that at the beginning of the war, escaping from Colditz was a sort of game. Now, I don't want to exaggerate that too much because it had its risks. Goodness knows, if you were, you know, if you were caught on the ramparts and you refused to sort of come down, you were going to be shot at. But if you got out of the castle and if you were recaptured, which happened in the vast majority of cases, because getting out of Colditz was one thing, but getting out of Germany was something else, a far, far harder thing. If you were captured, the worst that was going to happen to you was that you were going to be brought back to the castle, put in solitary for a few weeks, and then you'd be back in the prison community. Now, that changed as the war developed and became more brutal and more horrific. But certainly for the first couple of years, it was a sort of way of getting through the sort of boredom of normal daily life in Colditz, was to obsessively think about how to get out. So it was both a sort of duty and an obsession for many people. So that, I think, is why escape and the possibilities of escape became the single most animating conversation that ever took place in that castle. Everyone talked about it all the time.
1: It seems, according to your book, that the French were right at the forefront very early on and having a red-hot go at escaping either individually or en masse. It's quite extraordinary. Amongst these captured French officers, for me, I have to say, the most outstanding was a chap called Pierre-Marie Jean-Baptiste Mairesse Lebrun. He was the most stylish and eccentric of the French prisoners. What can you tell me about Pierre-Marie Jean-Baptiste Mairesse Lebrun, Ben?
0: He was terrific. He was a great character. He was a cavalry officer, extremely brave, very, very elegant. He was always beautifully turned out. And he had a, and there's a reason I'm telling you this story. He had a wonderful set of Givenchy suits that he'd brought with him to Colditz. He was sort of extremely sort of soigné figure. But he was actually the second escaper from Colditz. The first was also a Frenchman. But Mairesse Lebrun's escape is quite extraordinary. He looking very elegant in his gym kit one day, he went down with the other prisoners to the exercise yard. And on a signal, one of his compatriots cupped his hands into a stirrup and sort of leant against the outside barbed wire, which was about 14 feet high. And Mairesse Lebrun ran towards him, put his foot in the stirrup, and vaulted over the top of this thing like a sort of thoroughbred taking a kind of a fence and a steeplechase. And then he ran up the hill. He'd calculated that the guards had, I think he thought they had a dozen shots between them. So he zigzagged up the hill and counted out the 12 shots as they missed, then climbed over the wall, ran out through the park, stole a bicycle, cycled 200 miles to the Swiss border, and then sort of sashayed across the border, amazingly, into neutral Switzerland, where he met a very pretty Swiss milkmaid and said, "Where am I?" And she said, you are in Switzerland, sir." And he said, "Oh, good, I'm going home then." The most extraordinary thing about this story is that he'd left a message behind with, as I say, his set of rather smart clothes and his suitcase, saying, "Dear Commandant, I have decided to go back to France. Please will you return my clothes?" Astonishingly, that is what the Commandant did. He packed them up and sent them back to France. So good old Mairesse Lebrun was able to climb back into his outfit and off he went, rejoined the French army, and was back in uniform. I mean, it's an extraordinary... It's just a little illustration of this kind of... this strange honour among the officer class at that time, that the Germans were actually prepared to go to the trouble to send back an escapist kit.
1: My guest today is British writer and historian Ben McIntyre. Despite all this, there was, as you show, this ugly streak of anti-Semitism amongst the French officers, some hangover from the Dreyfus affair. How did this anti-Semitism play out between them, Ben?
0: Well, this was a very shocking discovery, and I had no idea about this. But because quite a few of the French officers were Vichyites, they were supporters of the collaborating French regime at that point, unoccupied France, they were quite sympathetic, oddly enough. Even though they were prisoners, they were in some ways sympathetic to the German cause. And that included, for some of them, a vicious streak of anti-Semitism. Which meant that about a year into the Colditz experience, a group of the French officers said that they no longer wished to be billeted alongside the French Jewish officers. They demanded that the commandant remove those Jewish officers to a separate part of the castle, which is duly what happened. The commandant, sensing a propaganda opportunity, said, right, OK, well, if that's what you want. And the Jews were put into an attic area, which immediately became known as the ghetto.
1: And what did the British make of that, Ben?
0: I mean, anti-Semitism is not unknown in Britain, let's be honest. But by and large, the British officers were appalled by this and furious. And it led to a really quite bitter confrontation between the French and the British sections in the castle. It was one of the moments of really highest tension. It was resolved in the end. There was a sort of an agreement that the Jewish officers, in fact, were moved off, most of them, to a different camp, which was a way of sort of getting around it. But it left a lingering sort of animosity between those two sections. And in fact, a lot of the Vichyite officers were also moved out of the castle in the end. But it was a grim reminder that the kind of tensions and biases and prejudices and political clashes that had preceded the war and in large part on which the war was fought came into this castle, and the artificial world that was created in there in some ways exaggerated and exacerbated those kinds of tensions and those kind of prejudices.
1: Well, there's intra-group tensions amongst the British as well. How did the class tensions within the British servicemen play out in Colditz?
0: Well, this is another of those discoveries that, again, I knew nothing about before I started researching this book. As officers, these British soldiers had the right to servants. That was under the Geneva Convention. So just as they would in the army, they had ordinary prisoners, privates, batmen, as they were known, to look after them. And these were a group of so-called orderlies who were brought in as servants. Now, they were also prisoners. Don't get me wrong. They were POWs, but they were privates. So they had none of the rights that were available in the intensely hierarchical world at that time that were available to officers. So they cooked and cleaned. And interestingly, they were not allowed to escape from Colditz. They were told that they were there as servants, and therefore they didn't have the same right or obligation to try to get out.
1: That's extraordinary, Ben.
0: Isn't that amazing? I mean, 21st century, we think of that as absolutely unacceptable.
1: And what were they expected to do for these officers?
0: Well, cook and clean and polish their belt buckles. I mean, that was their jobs. Interestingly, though, Richard, this is where it gets really interesting. There was, believe it or not, a strike in Colditz by these orderlies. At one point, they said, we're not doing this anymore. We don't see any reason why we should be the servant class here, the working class. And they downed tools. They refused to go on. Now, of course, the officers were appalled. This was a kind of complete reversal of the whole idea of the master, servant, officer, other orderly, other ranks kind of system. And of course, those striking orderlies were immediately moved out of Colditz by the Germans and put in another camp. But it was quite an interesting moment. It was another reflection of the fact that sort of, you know, the rise in kind of industrial tensions, if you like, that was taking place in the outer world was also reflected inside Colditz. But it's fascinating. There is no example of a single orderly, a single person from the other ranks ever attempting to escape from Colditz because they were told they were not allowed to. To us, that seems scandalous, that one group of people should be allowed to seek their liberty and another, because of their socioeconomic status, should not.
1: In 1941, there was a crucial moment, you show, when a contingent of Dutch prisoners arrived with news of a hole in the border between Germany and Switzerland, which was obviously crucial for the would-be escapees, because that was how they were going to slip into neutral Switzerland and escape back to Britain again. Tell me how the Dutch officer in question had discovered the existence of this hole in the German security on the border.
0: Well, this was probably the single most important piece of escape intelligence to have been brought back to Colditz, because it came about purely by chance. A Dutch officer called Larive, had been captured on the Swiss border. He'd escaped from a different camp, but he was captured before he got across. And while he was being interrogated, he got into conversation with a particular Gestapo officer, a German Gestapo officer. And this is quite early on in the war, and the Gestapo officer began to brag about how easy it was He said, why did you not try and get across at this point in the, on the border? Because actually there's a hole in the border. And immediately Larive's ears pricked up, and he managed to persuade this Gestapo officer, who at this point of the war believed that Germany was going to win anyway, so there was no point in sort of keeping these secrets, started to boast about the fact that there is this little salient on the Swiss border. It's called the Singen Salient. And it's a sort of finger of land, if you like, that sort of points into Germany from Switzerland. And it was unguarded. Parts of the Swiss border, like Swiss cheese, had holes in them. And this was the biggest one.
1: So this Gestapo officer was saying, oh, you fool, you should have tried to escape here because...
0: Yeah, should have gone through here, mate. And even showed him on the map. This is the hilarious bit. Stuck a sort of stubby finger on the map and said, this is where you should have gone across. Now, Larive immediately, he was no fool, Larive, immediately memorised this. And when he was duly shipped back to Colditz, he told his Dutch commanding officer. And to their huge credit, the Dutch shared this piece of information with the other national groups. And the Singen Salient then became the kind of focus for many of the subsequent escape attempts. If you could get to the Singen Salient, and they all memorised the little path that led up to it and the kind of houses on the road. So they knew from memory how they could get across. So if they could get to the Swiss border, there was a decent chance they would get away.
1: For a long while, everyone was building a tunnel. Each one of the prison groups was building a tunnel. The French built the most ambitious tunnel, a tunnel they called Le Métro. How ambitious was this tunnel and how did it work?
0: It was quite extraordinary, Richard. And do you know what? Part of it is still there. You can actually climb down into the great French tunnel in the castle of Colditz, where I have spent considerable time. Not in the tunnel, I would say, but in the castle. This was a remarkable feat of French engineering. It started in the clock tower, okay, went down through the sleeves of the winding mechanism of the clock tower. So you slither down there. Then it went 140 metres under the castle. They burrowed through the cellar walls, underneath the chapel, sawing the chapel struts as they went, and taking the spoil, all the dugout stuff from the tunnels, and hiding it in the attics. It was an amazing achievement. Each foot of this tunnel had to be reinforced with stolen bed planks from the bunks. It had, believe it or not, an air conditioning system inside it, whereby they pumped fresh air to the end of it through a series of tin cans sort of stuck together to create a pipe. Do you know, it even had a telephone system. God. They had worked out an early warning system. They'd stolen wires to create a telephone system, which they ran through the floor of the chapel so that if the German guards arrived, they could alert the tunnellers to stop digging. It was an absolutely extraordinary thing, Le Métro, and dozens of French officers were involved in it, and it was planned to be the biggest breakout in Colditz. Every single French officer was going to take part in it. They were just going to get them all out in one go. And the idea was that it would end up in the cliff face, really, sort of they would burrow horizontally underneath the chapel and hit the cliff face, and then they were all going to get out. And tragically, it was betrayed.
1: How was it betrayed? How did the Germans twig that something was up?
0: Eggers, Reinhold Eggers, we spoke about him, was a man of honour in some ways, but he was not above using intelligence and stool pigeons and spies. And he had a spy in the French camp. I've identified him in the book for the first time. And this man gave up his compatriots. And this is a terrible part of the story. He won his liberty as a result. I mean, he was moved surreptitiously to another camp from which he was allowed to leave. That was the deal that was done with Eggers. He was called Carignard. He was actually the assistant to the curé, the priest in Colditz. And he, to the end of his life, it was only after his death that he was identified by Eggers as having been the stool pigeon.
1: Pigeon got away with it, did he, in the end?
0: The stool pigeon got away with it. Well, he did, but then, historically, he has not, you know. Mm. I mean, we now know who he was. It's such an interesting subject, that collaboration, you know, why would people do that? And we look at it in such a sort of black and white way, you know. But actually, I think Carignard was under huge pressure. I think his family were essentially being held hostage in France. who knows what people do under these circumstances? It's very easy with the hindsight of history to say, you know, that was terrible. And who was to know how the war was going to end? Saving your skin is one of the things that humans do.
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1: Today I'm with Ben McIntyre. Ben's the author of many best-selling books, the Kim Philby book, A Spy with Friends, Agent Zigzag, The Spy and the Traitor, and Ben's new book is the story of Colditz, the legendary POW camp in Germany that inspired many sensationally inventive escape attempts by the Allied officers imprisoned in Colditz. There's plenty more coming up after the headlines on ABC Radio. 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
3: Kira Jones with ABC News. Acting Prime Minister Penny Wong says the government is working around the clock to get information on the 43 Australians missing from the Himalayan flash flood. Communication from the disaster zone remains patchy, almost a week after the tragedy. Market uncertainty and high interest rates are being blamed for a national housing slump. Monthly property prices have fallen again in all capital cities except Darwin. In the US, a Las Vegas jury has found an ex-gang leader guilty of the 1996 murder of hip-hop legend Tupac Shakur. 63-year-old Dwayne Keffi D. Davis had been on trial accused of plotting the drive-by shooting near the Vegas Strip nearly 30 years ago. And Dolly Parton's estate has announced a music festival honouring the life and legacy of the late US singer-songwriter. The two-day Dolly Fest will be held in Nashville and London next year. This is ABC News.

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1: Today I'm with Ben McIntyre. Ben is the author of a great many best-selling books involving World War II and post-war spying. He's written a book called Colditz. It's the story of a legendary POW camp in Germany that was said to be inescapable, which nonetheless inspired some extraordinary, heroically inventive escape attempts by the Allied officers imprisoned in there. Ben, one of the most necessary aspects of concealing an escape was to mess with the German roll call system. Tell me some of the ways which the Allied prisoners messed with the Germans' heads when it came to roll call.
2: Well, it was very important to sort of mess up the roll call, because if you could conceal an escape for long enough, that would mean that those prisoners who'd got outside the castle walls had extra time to get away. So one of the ways was to try and hide the fact that there had in fact been escaped. Now, there were lots of sort of inventive ways of doing this. There were three roll calls a day, so they had to be good at this. One of the ways, which one of the ones I like most, was that, well, one obvious way was, you know, one soldier would duck down at the end of the line, run to the other end of the line behind the backs and, you know, sort of pop up at the other end. But that was easy to call. The Dutch, amazingly, actually built a replica model of two people, actually. They called them Max and Morris. And they were sort of, they were busts of officers with hats on and, you know, and moustaches with sort of greatcoats draped over them. And they would simply hold this thing up between two of them. And the Germans were going fast counting along the line and would think that, oh, there's an, they wouldn't even notice that there were the dummies in there. In fact, hilariously, at one point in his diary, he said, I thoroughly approve of the, I'm giving him an English accent, he was a German, but I really approve of the Dutch contingent. They stand very erect on parade. Well, of course they do. Two of them were actually dummies being held sort of stiffly upright, which I completely love. So that was just one of the ways that they went to huge lengths to try and convince them. The other way was actually to conceal people inside the castle, because obviously if they could give the Germans the impression that someone had escaped when they hadn't, that bought time for them to get someone else out of the castle without it being noticed, if you see what I mean. So they had a system of ghosts where individuals would be hidden inside the castle. The Germans would think they had escaped, and then they would, as it were, be at their leisure to get out without the alarm being raised.
1: One of the most fascinating prisoners, perhaps the most fascinating prisoner for me, was an Indian doctor named Birendranath Mazumdar. How did this man fetch up in Colditz in the first place?
2: Mazumdar was the only non-white officer in Colditz. And he was a doctor, as you say. He was from Bengal, but he'd been educated in Britain. He was a very, very good doctor. He'd volunteered for the Royal Army Medical Corps and was captured just after Dunkirk and taken into Colditz. And his experience there was quite unlike any other because, and this is very painful to admit, I mean, he suffered the most egregious racism in Colditz, not from the Germans. The Germans regarded Mazumdar as a sort of propaganda opportunity. They tried to recruit him, in fact, to persuade other Indians to turn against the British in India.
1: And he was an Indian nationalist too, wasn't he?
2: Oh, he was. He was a fervent... This is what makes him so interesting. He was a fervent supporter of Mahatma Gandhi and the nationalist leader Subhas Chandra Bose. But he was also, in a funny way, a sort of British patriot. He had made a sort of oath of allegiance to the crown, and he didn't feel that he could break that. But he suffered terribly in Colditz because he was treated as a second-class citizen. He was made to cook and clean. He was nicknamed Jumbo. He was treated with considerable disrespect. And this is the really appalling thing. He was told he, too, was not allowed to escape. He was told Jumbo, that was his nickname. They said, Jumbo, you can't escape from here because you're the wrong colour. There aren't very many Indians in Germany and they'll just pick you up. This actually turned out not to be true because he went on hunger strike. He told the commandant that unless he was moved to an all-Indian prison, and there were two, believe it or not, in accordance with the kind of racial stratification that the Germans espoused, there were two prison camps that only contained Indian prisoners. He went on hunger strike and said, you've got to move me to one of these. Sure enough, the commandant did, and Mazumdar managed to escape. He managed to climb out of this prison camp and walked 400 miles to the border with Switzerland. He walked at night. He hid during the day. In many ways, his escape, I think, is more extraordinary than any other, because he was not just escaping from the Germans. He was also escaping from the British.
1: His story's never
2: been told because it doesn't fit into the slight mythological story that sort of took over after the war of British upper middle class white men, you know, doing the decent thing. I mean, it's not to say that story isn't partly true, but like all wartime stories, there is another story to be told. And I'm really thrilled to be able to tell Birendranath Mazumdar's story for the first time.
1: Calditt's most famous prisoner was a man named Wing Commander Douglas Tinlegs Bader, who had flown missions for the RAF even after losing both legs in a kind of a reckless air crash that he'd perpetrated. There was a great movie I remember watching as a kid, Ben, called Reach for the Sky.
3: From the beginning, success seemed immediate and assured for Douglas Bader, with his tremendous energy and gay good humour. He had a buoyant zest for living, and for him, living meant flying.
4: Squadron scramble!
1: Squadron scramble! That's Kenneth Moore playing Ten Legs Bader, Reach for the Sky.
2: Isn't that wonderful?
1: Isn't that tremendous? First of all, before we get into the other side of his character, did he deserve his reputation for bravery, Ben?
2: Oh, yes. I mean, Bader was astonishingly courageous and was able to inspire in others acts of bravery that they didn't think they were capable of. And he became a kind of poster boy for the war. The Ministry of War realised very early on that a man with two artificial legs, who nonetheless insisted on flying again and became a highly acclaimed Spitfire pilot, was a brilliant propaganda opportunity. And Bader became hugely famous, not just in Britain. I mean, the Germans all knew about Douglas Bader as well. He became a kind of folk hero. And he put his celebrity after the war to very good use. He raised a huge amount of money for disability charities.
1: There's a moment in Reach for the Sky when he's in Colditz. Oh, no, it's another prison camp, and a German officer barks at him and says, I'm not taking lessons in manners from Jerry's like you.
2: That's sort of fairly true to life, because Bader was completely kind of incorrigible. And when he was shot down in his Spitfire over northern France, when he ejected, one of his legs got caught underneath the joystick. And so as his parachute inflated, the leather straps holding it to his stump broke, and he left one of his legs behind. So as he landed with one leg, and the Germans obviously captured him very quickly, but he was so famous, Bader, that the Germans then amazingly sent a message to British intelligence saying, we've captured Douglas Bader, but he's only got one leg. Please, can you send a spare leg? Amazingly, this is what the British did. They parachuted a second prosthetic limb into northern France over a Luftwaffe base in an operation, unimprovably, an operation codenamed Operation Leg.
1: They spent a lot of time thinking about that.
2: The leg was reattached to Douglas Bader, who immediately tried to escape with two legs, didn't manage it, was picked up and taken to Colditz. But there is another side to Douglas Bader. Bader was heroic, but he was also a complete monster. He was a rude, arrogant, self-inflating, enormously unpleasant man who treated particularly people he thought of a lower class and a lower status, he treated them appallingly. He's not like the Kenneth Moore character in the film, because the real Douglas Bader was capable of extreme cruelty to other people, and notably to his own batman, a Scotsman called Alec Ross, who accompanied Bader, who looked after him, cooked and cleaned, carried him up and down stairs, four flights for his bath. Bader was given special rations because he was so well known. None of these he ever shared with Alec Ross. He treated Alec Ross like a complete skivvy. And when Alec Ross was told that he was allowed to go home, there was this kind of prisoner swap exchange thing going on about 2 years before the end of the war. Ross went to Bader and said, look, I've got good news, Wing Commander, I'm going home. And Douglas Bader said, no, you're not. He said, you're here as my lackey, and that is what you will stay and do. And sure enough, poor old Alec Ross spent another 2 years inside Colditz because Bader would not let him go home.
1: Why did Ross agree to that? He could have said, you know, well, up yours, Bader. I'm going to go home.
2: Well, funnily enough, he addressed that. He addressed that to Alec Ross in later life. There's a wonderful recording that he left in the Imperial War Museum, Alec Ross, in which he said, look, I should have objected. I should have stood up to Bader. But he said I was so cowed by him and the habits of obedience were so ingrained that I didn't feel I could. I just had to do what he ordered me to do. Obeying orders was what Alec Ross had been trained to do. Looking back on it in later life, he was absolutely furious with what had happened and the way that his liberty had been curtailed by this man.
4: Yeah, mate. On air, online, and on your mobile. This is Conversations on ABC Radio.
1: Today I'm with British writer Ben McIntyre. His book, Colditz, tells the story of the infamous World War II prison. One of the things your book revealed to me was the existence of an organisation I'd never heard of called MI9. MI9, a new branch of military intelligence set up to aid escaping prisoners of war. Tell me about its presiding genius, a man that was nicknamed Clutty, who did all sorts of things for POWs.
2: Christopher Clayton Hutton, known as Clutty, was an inventor. He was really the original Q from the James Bond books, I mean, if you like. He was somebody who had a kind of one of those strange minds that is able to sort of think laterally, to think round corners. And Clutty's job was to invent and get into places like Colditz escape equipment. Because in order to get out of Germany, getting out of Colditz was one thing. You know, you could try and tunnel out, you could try and put on disguises. There were various ways of doing it. But in order to get out of Germany, you needed to have money, you needed to have false papers, you needed to have compasses, you
1: maps.
2: Needed to have maps. Mm. And Clutty invented brilliant ways of smuggling this stuff into Colditz. He worked out how to hide maps inside playing cards, how to transport money into Colditz disguised inside gramophone records. He sent in a compass hidden inside a walnut. He even managed to obtain and smuggle in, believe it or not, original maps of the foundations of Colditz so that they could try and work out ways of tunnelling through them. Clutty was extraordinary. He was also probably completely mad. I mean, he spent most of his war hiding in a laboratory that he'd built for himself in a field in Surrey.
1: Who has the kind of an idea saying, I know, I'll conceal a compass inside a walnut.
2: Walnut. It takes a very particular kind of mind, doesn't it? But I love Clutty's story. I mean, he really deserves his own book. And I suppose Clutty, for me, illustrates that they also serve who work out how to hide a compass inside a walnut.
1: Indeed. Eventually, Lieutenant Reinhold Eggers realised that somehow this gear was being smuggled in the parcels, the personal parcels being sent to the prisoners, and installed an X-ray machine, held the goods in storage, put them through an X-ray machine before they could be given to the prisoners. And this is where another extraordinary, eccentric Frenchman comes into the picture, Lieutenant Frédéric Scarface Guigue. Tell me how Lieutenant Scarface Guigue got around the package surveillance system.
2: Well, you see, Eggers thought he was one step ahead by having this X-ray machine. Because what happened with the parcels, and again, this was under the sort of officer's system, parcels were sent into Colditz. And the night they arrived, they would be held in the parcels office, and then the next morning, Eggers would X-ray them to make sure that they didn't have contraband or escape equipment inside, and then distribute them. But what Eggers didn't know was that Guigue, Federico Guigue, was a lockpicker. And he was aided, actually, by an Australian called Bush Parker, who was also a sort of professional lock picker. And the two of them managed to work out a system for getting into the parcels office, which meant that when they arrived, these parcels, that night, the officers would break into the parcels office, extract what they needed from the parcels, seal them up again. And then the next morning, when Eggers duly X-rayed them, of course, there was nothing left in them of any value. But this system, believe it or not, worked for a very long time. The French managed to bring in the parts not only for a generator so that they could use it for building the tunnel, but actually for creating a radio, two radios inside Colditz, with which they were getting the news bulletin. So, in fact, The officers inside Colditz, the prisoners, ended up knowing far more about what was happening in the war than the guards did. And that was because people like Bush, Barker and Gieg had managed to work out how to pick the locks.
1: I love the moment when Lieutenant Eggers realised that something's up with that storage room, because he discovers that the cat is locked inside the storage room, separated completely from her kittens on the outside of the storage room, which would have led him to think, hey, what's going on? How did that cat get in there, and why is it still in there?
2: So this is one of those moments of absurd comedy in Colditz.
1: Must have been hugely entertaining, too.
2: Well, yeah. Entertaining, but you can just imagine Eggers going, something is not right here, because the cat is on the wrong side of the door. I mean, that was a key moment when you'd think, okay, they should have rumbled that something wasn't right here.
1: The story of Colditz is so colourful because it's filled with these marvellous escape attempt stories and these stories of how they carefully thwarted the German guards. But really the true story you show, though, is that the Colditz, life in Colditz, particularly as the war dragged on into 43 and 44, long periods of intense, depressing, demoralising boredom amongst the men. Did they become sick of each other over time?
2: Again, the psychological mental health aspects of Colditz were a taboo after the war. Nobody wanted to talk about what the actual sort of mental impact of this kind of imprisonment was. But it was very dramatic in some cases. People became very mentally unwell inside that place. Many, even having survived the war and having survived the Colditz experience, never recovered fully from the psychological trauma. And bear in mind, being a prisoner of war is different from being a civilian prisoner in the sense that you don't know how long you're ever going to be incarcerated for. You're not ticking the days off on the wall because you're going to be in there as long as the war lasts. And, of course, in 1942, 3, 4, 5, even 5, nobody knew how long they were going to be locked up for. And that has a particular psychological burden. It makes it very hard to work. You know, you might be there forever. You might die inside this huge Gothic castle. And that brings huge pressure. And people dealt with it in different ways. I mean, some threw themselves wholeheartedly into escaping. It became a kind of obsession for some of them, to the point of self-destruction in some cases. Others simply hunkered down and decided that they would read through the war. Colditz had a very good library. Others threw themselves into amateur dramatics. Everyone put on plays and pantomimes and concerts and reviews and those sorts of things as a way, I think, of sort of dealing with the intense tedium of this place, interspersed, as we said at the beginning, with moments of incredible jeopardy and excitement. So it was a very, very strange place psychologically, apart from anything else.
1: They used to nettle the guards through a process called goon baiting, as you say. At one point, they resorted to using wasps to try and nettle the guards. Can you tell me how that worked?
2: Well, this is one of my favourite. I mean, goon baiting became a kind of art, really, and it was a way of blowing off steam, I think, a way of sort of getting through the day. They would mock, tease, ridicule, baffle, try to kind of throw the guards off balance, just to the point short of when those guards would lose their temper and open fire. So it was a dodgy thing, and they would do it in all sorts of complicated different ways, whistling on parade, and one of the favourite ones from the British contingent was to stare fixedly at the fly buttons of the commandant in the hope that it would make him sort of self-conscious, and eventually he'd check them, and if he checked his fly buttons, that was a moral victory. It's incredibly puerile, this. It comes straight from sort of British public school tradition of teasing the schoolmasters. But it was a way of kind of getting through the day. And my favourite, which you've mentioned, is the great wasp goon bait of 1943 when they discovered a wasp's nest in one of the castle walls and began capturing wasps and then very gingerly tying to the legs of the wasps using thread, cigarette paper, messages on which they had written the words Deutschland kaputt, Germany is finished. And they hid these wasps inside matchboxes. And on one occasion, the whole idea was that that these wasps would sort of fly outside the castle and sting Germans and pass along this very important propaganda message. One point, as I say, they on a signal, they all released their wasps simultaneously while on parade, and a cloud of angry wasps ascended into the air carrying this bizarre message with them.
1: So the idea was, Ben, eventually that ideally the wasp would sting the arse of a German or something and have a little message dangling from the sting.
2: Yeah, and he would look at where the thing had noticed the wasp and say, it has a message attached.
1: War's not going well.
2: God knows. Exactly, war's not going as well as we thought. The wasp was passed on the message. I mean, of course, it was mad and pointless, and I doubt a single one of these things was ever read by a single German. But it was a way of sort of creating a kind of bonding resilience and refusal to kind of give in. I think it was there to sort of show that we haven't given up.
1: Towards the end of the war, you showed that there was a plan to build a glider in secret, in Colditz. How was that supposed to work?
2: Not just a plan, Richard. The glider was built. A plan was hatched. Create a two-man glider that would then be launched off the roof of the castle, and given the right climatic conditions and the right wind in the right direction, there would be just enough lift for this thing to glide across the nearby river and land in a field on the other side, and then the two people would escape. Building this glider was an astonishing operation. First of all, they had to find somewhere to build it, so they created a kind of false workshop. They shortened with a false wall one of the top attics, and inside that they began to build this glider, built out of 600 different pieces of wood, metal bed struts that they bent and soldered. It took months.
1: Good God, how didn't the Germans notice all the you know, bang, bang, bang, soaring noises and all of that?
2: It was all done with muffled hammers and special saws that they created by biting, by carving the teeth of the saw. And it was wrapped in mattress ticking, the sort of cloth that covers the mattress. And then that was then painted with a kind of glue, really, made out of boiled millet, a kind of grain, to create a kind of porridge outside that would then tighten all the fabric on the body of the glider. I mean, it was an amazing thing to do. And there is one, it was completed, and there is one photograph of it. It never flew. The war came to an end before it could fly. Now, I'm not absolutely sure that it wouldn't have crashed immediately on takeoff, because the conditions had to be absolutely perfect. They built a sort of runway that was going to sit on the apex of the longest roof. So
1: good
2: when
1: God.
2: The time came for takeoff, they were going to attach pulleys, and believe it or not, a bath filled with concrete, cement, was going to be dropped off the end of the roof. And with this weight that was going to go rapidly down 90 feet, they hoped that the effect of that would catapult this glider into the air with the two men aboard. I think the strong likelihood is that they would both have been killed. I think they'd have followed the concrete bath very, very swiftly off the edge of the thing. But that's an interesting point, because I'm not sure that, in a way, I'm not sure the senior officers ever thought the thing would fly. I think it was a psychological flight, if you like, as much as it was a practical escape attempt, because the fact that everybody was working on it allowed everybody in the community to sort of imagine flying beyond the walls of the castle. It was almost literally a sort of flight of fantasy that allowed them to imagine soaring into the sky away from this dreadful castle. So it had a kind of psychological impact as much as it did a practical one, much more than the practical one, in fact.
1: The last remaining prisoners were very lucky not all to have been shot by the SS, as the SS got more and more control of the declining Wehrmacht at the end of World War II. It was a miracle they weren't all shot in the end, and it said something about the camp commandant at the time too, I think, that he was able to fend off the SS. It was eventually liberated by the US Army in intense fighting. What kind of welcome did the American troops receive once they entered the castle of these strange, intensely creative, deeply frustrated, relieved men, Ben?
2: Well, there was a huge upsurge of joy, really. These four GIs, these four American GIs, young men, sort of staggered into the castle and suddenly found themselves surrounded by whooping, shouting, cheering men, throwing their hats in the air. In a way, the second episode of that liberation was even more extraordinary, because The first civilian into Colditz was a woman war reporter called Lee Carson. Again, a sort of unsung heroine of the war, really. I mean, she was extraordinary, Lee Carson. She worked for a news service. She'd covered the D-Day landings. And she was the first woman in Colditz. And she drove in her Jeep. The other thing about Lee Carson was she was astonishingly attractive. And she'd made herself a sort of a tight-fitting boiler suit. And she had this flaming red hair. And the sight of this extremely beautiful woman driving into Colditz in her Jeep, I mean, had a sort of, there was almost a riot in the castle. This was the first woman many of them had seen for years. And of course, the first person to sidle, you know, to come straight at her was Douglas Bader, who immediately offered himself for interview and said, you know, I'll happily give you an exclusive interview, and then climbed into her Jeep as she was leaving and said, right, we're off, where are we going? So he was the first person to get out of Colditz after the liberation, typically.
1: Ben, it's a wonderful story, and it's great what you've done to make it a much bigger, fuller and more human story as well. Such a pleasure speaking with you, Ben, and thank you so much.
2: I've thoroughly enjoyed it, Richard. Thank you for having me on.

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1: I spoke with Ben McIntyre in 2023. His book is called Colditz, Prisoners of the Castle. This episode of Conversations was produced on lands of the Gadigal people, and the executive producer was Carmel Rooney. I'm Richard Feidler. Thanks for listening.

0: The Jam, that's entertainment. You're hearing it on 612 ABC Brisbane, 91.7 ABC Gold Coast. Hi, I'm Kat Feeney. Producer Kate has your affordable fuel report. You'll hear where the bargain bowsers in the greater Brisbane region are right now in a moment. And then I want to talk with you about, chocolate, frankly. Pretty big news in the bright colour and artificial sweeteners section of the supermarket overnight. Allen's has released some shiny new family-sized chocolate box. Inspired by its range of sweets and lollies, you know, they make the party mix. That's them. Which is kind of fine. You know, maybe you're really excited about the idea of a block of creamy milk chocolate filled with fizzy sherbet. Maybe that's exactly what you've been waiting for. But here is the thing. I don't know if you remember, but Allen's, once an Australian confectionery business, by the way, they used to make chocolate. For nearly 100 years, that label was making chocolate-covered caramel cubes, you might remember them, wrapped in yellow and blue wax paper, little stories about movie stars. Do you remember what I'm doing? You know, the fantails, right? Allen's used to make fantails. They stopped making fantails in 2023, a few years short of the fantails 100 birthday. But, you know, the Swiss in their wisdom decided Australia had had enough of fantails. And I guess I was a little surprised that when Allen's returned to the chocolate making business, they didn't return to the fantail chocolate making business. Kind of wish they had. I kind of wish they had. I mean, part of me, and I wonder whether you agree with me, part of me wishes that instead of discontinuing fantails, they might have selected another one of their sweet treats. For example, do you know anyone who really actually likes those little fake bananas? You know the ones? Like, who actually? They would have to be the worst lolly for sale in Australia today, the little fake bananas. Do you reckon they could have just ended them instead of the fantails? That's just how I feel about it. I wonder how you feel about it. You can tell me how you feel on 1300 222 612. That's my phone number, 1300 222 612. I'm a little disappointed that Allen's is back in chocolate, but they're not bringing back the fantails. They should bring back the fantails. They should ditch the banana. What do you reckon? When it comes to chockies and lollies, what rules, what drools, and what should they bring back? You can text me too on 1300 222 612. That's 1300 222 612.
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3: Good afternoon, Kate here with the cheapest petrol across Brisbane and the Gold Coast. For unleaded fuel, the cheapest in Brisbane's north side is 196.5 in Grange and 199.5 in Wilston. On the south side, the best unleaded deal is 197.9 in Greenslopes. In East Brisbane, the cheapest is 199.9 in Carina. On the bay side, it's 197.9 in Thornlands. 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If you're a Bogan in Logan, the cheapest deal is 183.5 in Waterford West or 188.5 in Eagleby. If you're on the sunny Gold Coast, well, let's hope it's sunny today, your best bet is 191.9 in Southport. For diesel fuel, the cheapest fuel on Brisbane's north side is 244.9 in Lutwyche. On the south side, it's 248.9 in Woolloongabba. And for diesel on the Gold Coast, it's 236.9 in Southport. And if you're a fool for fuel for some high-octane fuel, the most expensive unleaded fuel in Brisbane today is unleaded 98 at Wakerley for 234.9.
0: Thank you very much, Kate. That was your radio debut, was it?
3: It was.
0: How'd it feel?
3: A bit husky.
0: That sounded good. Yeah, I like you editorialised a little bit. That
3: thank
0: was
3: you.
0: Nice.
3: Yeah, sorry about
0: a
3: that.
0: A little colour to the field report. Very good. Producer Kate, thank you very much. In a moment, if you have a physical music collection or a hard copy movie collection, do you also have a physical video game collection? Brisbane gamers went on strike over the weekend to protest a move away from the production of physical video games. But will their distaste for digital only do anything to stop the push from PlayStation and friends? And is your hard copy game collection worth the space it takes up? That's next with your Good Word panel on 612 ABC Brisbane, 91.7 ABC Gold Coast.
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1: 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ABC Gold Coast.
0: Oh, something very cool has just happened. Marty Lumsden. Hello, Marty.
6: Good afternoon.
0: Look, can you describe what you're wearing on your T-shirt, please? Singer-songwriter Marnie Loves. What are you wearing?
6: I have a wonderful T-shirt from a local company, and it has many things on it,
0: yes,
6: including a Bubble-O Bill,
0: yep,
6: and a finger bun and some fairy bread and fantail.
0: It's got a fantail on it. Now, I'm looking at the items on your T-shirt. You can still get an Ice Bovo. You can still get a Bubble-O Bill. You can still get a Rainbow Paddle Pop. You could probably find Vanilla Slice and Lamington at the local bakery, as well as a finger bun.
6: Yep.
0: But you would not find a fantail for sale because they've discontinued them, Marty Lumsden.
6: What a sad day that was.
0: It was. It was a couple of years ago, and I was kind of excited. And hello, Sebastian Moody, artist and curator. Welcome. You're not wearing a fantail T-shirt.
7: No, I didn't get the memo.
0: This is a coincidence because you did not know I was going to bang on about Alan's.
6: No idea.
0: Bringing back chocolate for the first time in years, but not bringing back the fantail. Some other...
7: It was a classic. The best part was it had all these the movie quiz on there, and there'd always be like actors that you'd never heard of.
0: Yes,
7: that like your grandma would know the answer.
0: Yes,
7: to.
0: Normie Rowe, Friends. I mean, the fantail was kind of like peak Aussie literature for a little while.
6: It was where I got all my facts from.
0: It's because the kids don't read anymore. Is that why? I just had thought they might bring it back. They haven't. I kind of feel like they could get rid of the silly banana or the teeth. Who eats the teeth in the mixed bag of lollies?
7: Marty and I were listening in before and we both agreed that we love the banana.
0: Oh, you both like
7: we banana. Love the banana.
6: Love the banana. Hate actual bananas.
0: Yeah, right.
6: But the banana lolly.
0: We'll eat the fake banana. All right, before we move on to the stories that we are here to talk about, can I bring in Dave at Salisbury for this one? Dave, you weren't a fan of the fantail either. Dave, why?
8: I didn't like the lolly. It was just the chocolate was pretty average and the caramel was sticky, but I loved reading the labels.
0: Yeah, well, who didn't love reading the labels? Do you reckon internet ruined
8: exactly.
0: it because everyone just went online and got their goss that way instead of on the fantail? Is that what happened?
8: It's at your fingertips. Looks just like fantails used to be once upon a time.
0: Oh, well, boom tish, Dave at Salisbury. Okay, well, if it wasn't fantails for you, have they discontinued something that you do like, or is there something you wish they should get rid of? Like that spearmint. Remember the spearmint juby thing covered in sugar? Do you remember that? That was awful.
6: Yeah.
0: That was awful.
7: Yeah, that was bad.
8: I love milk bottles.
0: Okay, they've still got them, don't they?
8: In the bag of mixed lollies.
0: Yeah. Yeah.
8: Yeah, and the one that I think that they should bring back, but I don't think they ever will, Lolly Gobble Bliss Bombs.
0: What on earth is a Lolly Gobble Bliss Bomb? I've never heard of that. What is that, Dave?
8: Salted caramel popcorn that used to come in a box, not a packet.
0: Oh, a
8: cereal box?
0: Yeah, okay, cool. They should definitely bring... When did that end? Do you remember, Dave? Was that a childhood classic? When did that end?
8: I stopped eating as a kid. I'm 62 now. I wouldn't have a clue.
0: Can you say the name one more time, please?
8: Lolly Gobble Bliss Bombs.
0: Thank you very much, Dave at Salisbury. The Lolly Gobble Bliss Bomb. Bring it back. 1300-222-612 is the phone number. You can join the conversation. You're on 612 ABC Brisbane, 91.7 ABC Gold Coast. I'm Kat Feeney with artist and curator Sebastian Moody. And we've got to talk about a special show that you've got coming up in Logan before we say goodbye to you. And Marty Lumsden is here as well. Singer, songwriter. The latest album is Slow Emotion. That's new.
6: For now.
0: For now. You've got something about to come out, don't
6: I do,
0: you?
6: Do, yeah.
0: All right. More on that to come. Let's start with the fact that Brisbane residents say they are being repeatedly woken in the dead of night by illegal construction work on a 24-hour McDonald's in West End. 612 ABC Brisbane Station reporter Kenji Sato has this story. He obtained some footage of work being done at the site well past midnight. One of the videos shows workers unloading steel at 4 in the morning, according to the video's metadata. And it's proving to be a real pain. Here's local resident TJ.
9: All sorts of noise, unloading of vehicles, cranes, yeah, dropping, screaming, shouting. Last night they were affixing all of the television down, so that was all counteracting drills.
10: Yeah, OK.
9: It's not fair.
0: It's not fair, says TJ. What do you guys reckon?
7: Well, are we really surprised that somebody like McDonald's would behave this poorly in a community like West End? You know, I'm shocked that they're even in there.
0: I got to say, I was surprised to see that the West End community was getting a McDonald's. I thought there might have been some, maybe there was the moves against
7: Byron Bay's held out. Byron Bay doesn't have any McDonald's and they're regularly, the community pushes back against it. So I'm not sure, you know, how it ended up in West End. And I believe it's a 24-hour McDonald's as well.
0: Yep, yep.
7: So, you know, are we really surprised that they're behaving badly on the way in?
0: Hmm. The Lord Mayor of Brisbane, Adrian Trinner, was asked about it by Craig and Loretta on the Brekkie Show this morning here on 612 ABC Brisbane, and he said he's aware of the problem, that the council's actively investigating it, that they had been given some permission to operate at irregular hours, but it appears as though there has been some breach of that permit. Marty Loves, and for the uninitiated, for people who are new to this beautiful part of the world, who haven't grown up in Brizzy, why would it be surprising that West End would have a Macca's?
6: It's McDonald's is like the antithesis of everything that West End used to stand for. Uh-huh. So it was, you know, it was the hippie suburb, and it was like if there was going to be any 24-hour anything in West End, it should have been a jam session or something like that, yeah, some, you know, a drum circle.
7: Yeah.
6: It is a home to so many different types of people. There's a really large Indigenous population. There's a lot of homeless people spend time around West End, and a lot of locals, a lot of students. You know, it's such a beautiful place, and it used to be like the best of Brisbane coming together and helping each other. And McDonald's is just the opposite of all of that.
0: So it's just progress? Can't stop it?
7: No, I don't think so. I think that's, you know, you can put your hands in the air and sort of give up and say that that's the case. But I think that West End has done remarkably well to keep its character despite all of the other, yeah, building and major developments going on. I feel like this one's a bit of a kick in the teeth, though. A 24-hour McDonald's is right at the edge of Boundary and Browning Street. So it's just on the sort of almost the very outside of maybe where real West End starts. So, yeah, I don't know.
0: It's an interesting one. If you'd like to join the conversation, you can on 1300 222 612. You can text as well on 0467 922 612. I'm Kat Vinnie with Seb Moody and Marty Lubston. We're talking about the fact that construction noise is keeping residents in West End awake at the moment. What's the big noise making sleep difficult in your suburb, Marty?
6: For me, it's mostly coming from my house.
0: Oh, it's you.
6: It's not me. I have a very elderly dog who sleeps on a bed on the floor but keeps falling out of bed and trying to get back into bed.
0: Darling.
6: Poor baby. And often needs to go to the toilet at 2:30 in the morning.
0: Uh-huh.
6: And a few weeks ago, we were outside at 2:30 in the morning carrying her down the stairs to go to the toilet, and we saw and heard a car blow up in the park across from us, which is very unusual in my quiet little oasis.
0: Mm-hmm, mm-hmm.
6: So that was, you know.
0: That's a surprise.
6: That was high action, high octane.
0: Yeah, right.
7: Wow.
0: Brisbane.
6: Yeah.
0: Growing. Seb, what's the sound keeping you awake in your suburb?
7: Look, nothing much. It's more what I use to get to sleep. And so I've recently changed. So I'm a bit naughty. I've listened to like YouTube in bed to fall asleep.
0: Oh, yeah.
7: And so I've stopped listening to serial killer documentaries and kind of history documentaries. And now I'm just watching film noir from like late 40s, early 50s. And I'm having better dreams, that's for sure.
0: Oh, I'm glad to hear that. And I'm curious to know whether it's construction or curlews. This is me at home right now. Gotta love that, right? Those bird noises, part of life in beautiful leafy Brisbane. Even if it is at 3 a.m. What is the sound keeping you from sleeping in your suburb? You can text, you can telephone. Text me on 0467 922 612 or telephone on 1300 222 612. Next, why your hard copy video game collection could soon be obsolete or worth its weight in gold.
10: Lodging on the blind side.
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13: Surely a write-in campaign would draw the attention of organisers to the need for these questions. 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
11: Or just up the top of it. You know, I love Manly. Foz is doing a great job.
13: And I get all my rugby league from Bludging on the
11: Blind Side.
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0: 10 minutes to 1, news at 1 o'clock. Just a heads up, there's a fairly major power outage affecting more than 8,500 people in southeast Queensland at the moment. A lot of those affected seem to be around the Gold Coast area around Coomera, Pimpama, Jacobs Well. We'll try and get a little bit more information on that for you from Energex. But if you've lost power all of a sudden, there's a very good chance that Energex is aware. Stay with me for more. I'm Kat Feeney. This is your Good Word panel. You're joined this afternoon by a couple of creatives. Marty Lumsden is with you, singer-songwriter. Seb Moody here too, artist and curator. We're about to talk about protesting.
14: Rip, rip, wood chip, turn it into paper. Throw it in the bin, no news today.
0: And this was the song that radicalised you in your youth, Marty. John Williamson, what happened?
15: Look, John Williamson definitely radicalised me, but so did my parents, who let me play John Williamson very loudly. This came out in 1989 and also on the 12-inch, I think, or the cassette, was Goodbye Blinky Bill, another classic.
0: Yeah.
15: And, you know, I was a very annoying 10-year-old.
0: No, you were very cool. And I wonder if you've probably still got the hard copy versions, or someone might have the hard copy versions.
15: You know, they're probably in a box somewhere in my parents' garage, but I didn't see them recently when I was looking through that stuff.
0: Okay, interesting. Well, the reason we're talking about protesting and hard copy is because PlayStation, one of the biggest video game businesses on the planet, has recently inspired protests. In fact, PlayStation 5 owners in Brisbane and around the world were logging off their devices in protest over the last few days. No playing games, no downloading new titles, because Sony, owner of PlayStation, has decided to cease physical game disc production from January 2028. After that, games will only be released as digital products. And at the same time, the company sent out a mass email reminding customers of their PS5 terms and conditions, basically that the software is licensed to you, not sold. You don't own it, Seb Moody. What do you think about this?
7: Oh, look, I mean, it's the way that the world is going, isn't it? But I think as an artist and someone who's worked a lot with collections, that physical copies of everything are just so important, just so important, particularly I think if you're an independent artist or even if you're an artist or a director or whatever form of art you're making, and you make something and it's not a hit straight away, but think about all those things that become cult classics. And the reason they become cult classics is because there's copies out there for different generations to find 10 years later, 20 years later, 30 years later, 40 years later. I mean, I'm seeing all these great film noirs that I've never seen before on YouTube. So somebody has got those and they're uploading them. But you know, like otherwise I wouldn't be seeing them, you know? So I think that it's really important to kind of, particularly for underground culture, for physical copies to continue existing, because the long tail method just doesn't work.
0: Yeah. Yeah. I mean, we've seen the video stores have gone because streaming has ascended. You know that you might find a title one day and you go back to look for it another day and it's been deleted from the collection because no one is streaming it. Marty Lumsden, as a musician, same thing has happened to music. Now video games are in the firing line. What do you think about this?
15: Yeah, definitely the same thing has happened to music maybe, you know, a long time ago now. But with streaming services, you know, musicians, unless they're really, really getting a lot of streams, like I earn nothing, basically. And it costs me to put my music on streaming services. So I'm paying to be there. They're not really paying me when people listen to it. Well, you know, half a cent. So the only thing that musicians are making money on a lot of the time is concert tickets, physical merch, like vinyls coming back in a big way because people can actually make money off vinyl, T-shirts. Mm. I make more T-shirts than I, you know, I sell more T-shirts than I do music. So you've really got to branch out into different things.
12: The thing here is that video gaming, I mean, back in the arcade games, back in the old console cartridge era, video games were hard copy, but they were made to be played on some sort of technological device, as opposed to a guitar, right, picked up and strummed, or a painting, Seb, physically hung in a gallery, for example. There's always been that technical element to video games, so this makes a bit of logical sense, potentially. But by the same token, the fact that so many gamers around the world are protesting, they do not want digital-only versions of video games, strikes me as very important. Like, we got to pay attention to this. This says something, maybe a little bit more than just I'm angry about the fact that my video collection won't be my own collection because I'm only licensing this software, and speaks to something that we culturally we want to hold on to.
7: Thing that we do. I think what's interesting with video games is that it's almost like a license to play. And the worlds that people build in video games are so big now. And when you can go online and you can play with other people from around the world, you're paying to have access to this online imaginary world. And if you think back to kind of like before we have video games to Dungeons and Dragons, that was like the first time you had a game that was all in everyone's head. Mm. And they went through the similar thing with licensing. And so it was trying to work out like who had access to be able to build these their own worlds and have their own sense of imagination. So I think what the protest is saying is that the people who care about the makers of these games and that people do want to support physical media as a means of supporting the people that create them.
12: And the places where you go to engage with the media, right? Like the shops for so many people are meeting places. They're third places. And if you're just downloading straight from source in the comfort of your own lounge room, I mean, sure, your multiplayer games will still connect you with people on the other side of the world, but it won't be you and your friend catching the bus down to Mount Omni Shopping Centre to go purchase the latest game, right? Yeah. Marty, do you agree or disagree? I mean, you've got a young son. Does he game?
15: He does game.
12: Does he buy physical copies of the games?
15: Well, you know, it's really interesting because he goes both directions. But when he sells something, if he wants to buy a new thing, he usually has to sell something that he's not been using. The physical copies always get more money than the digital copies. The digital copies, it's almost like they're free.
12: Interesting.
15: It's definitely better to sell the physical copies.
12: Okay. On 612 ABC Brisbane, 91.7 ABC Gold Coast. My name is Kat Finney. You're with singer-songwriter Marty Loveston. Can you tell us any more about what you're working on at the moment, or is that all hush-hush?
15: Oh, no. I can tell you that more and more I'm disliking streaming services, you might have picked up. So my new album won't be released on streaming services. It will be released physically and on other platforms first.
12: Okay.
15: And then streaming services down the track.
12: Okay, stay tuned for more. And Sebastian Moody, artist curator, you've got a one night only show coming up in Logan. What do we need to know?
7: Yes, so it's this Friday, 5 to 9 p.m. It's called Happening in Logan. And there's a group of, I think, about seven artists, and we're all doing various kind of performances. And it's to accompany a National Gallery of Australia touring show of video art called Beyond Frames, which opens as well. So, yeah, it should be a great night. Get along. I think there's tickets online via Eventbrite. So,
12: what's the name again?
7: Happening in Logan.
12: Check it
7: Logan
12: out.
7: Logan Art Gallery.
12: Very happening. You both are hip hop and happening. Marty, Seb, thank you both so much. This has been your Good Word panel on 612 ABC Brisbane 91.7 ABC Gold Coast.
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0: Thanks for all the messages about the noises keeping you awake in your suburb. yeah, this is what Lisa at Holland Park West is contending with at the moment, a male koala. Keep your texts coming, 0467 922612. 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
17: ABC News, good afternoon. I'm Michael Bausch. Desperate Australian families are flying to the Himalayan flood disaster zone to help search for missing loved ones. More than 40 nationals are unaccounted for almost a week after the tragedy in Nepal and Tibet that's claimed more than 950 lives, as Meghna Bali reports.
18: A relative of Brisbane men Pavin Kumar Rawal and Karan Bhardwaj is travelling to Kathmandu today to try to assist with the search effort by tracking their last known location. The two men were on the Kailash Yatra pilgrimage with a third Australian, Arpan Kothari. Meanwhile, the sisters of New South Wales man Michael Keats are due to arrive in India today to attend a grief ritual. Families of those still missing continue to press for answers and have criticised the limited information being provided by the Australian and Chinese governments. Nabali, ABC News, Kathmandu.
17: Queensland's Health Minister is again calling for federal action to help clear a critical hospital logjam. New state figures show more than 1,400 people are stranded in wards waiting for aged care or disability placements. The issue is set to be at the forefront of a ministerial meeting on Friday. Tim Nicholls says national safety nets are failing vulnerable Queenslanders.
19: The Commonwealth systems designed to support them, aged care and the NDIS, are simply not keeping up. And the number of patients in Queensland experiencing delayed discharge has almost tripled since 2022 in the space of 4 years.
17: The Prime Minister says escalating China-Taiwan tensions won't derail his agenda at the Pacific Islands Forum. Foreign Affairs reporter Stephen Jedgetts filed this story from Palau.
20: Last night, Taiwan Foreign Minister Lin Chia-lung joined dignitaries in Palau for a ceremony marking the formal opening of the Pacific Islands Forum. China's top diplomat in the Pacific, Chiang Bo, has expressed serious concerns over Mr. Lin's presence, warning there will be consequences. Speaking in Palau, Anthony Albanese says he's focused on his upcoming meetings as part of the annual event.
21: I'm not distracted.
20: Mr. Albanese says climate change, security and transnational crime are key areas of focus for leaders at the forum this week. Stephen Jedgetts, ABC News, Palau.
17: The Foreign Minister says the federal government will continue to seek justice for Australian aid workers Omi Frankham. The 43-year-old and her six colleagues were working for World Central Kitchen in Gaza in 2024 when they were killed by an Israeli drone strike. Last month, the IDF confirmed it would not pursue a criminal investigation or take additional measures against anyone involved in the incident. Penny Wong says the government wants to see full accountability for the deadly attack.
22: They were humanitarian workers working to deliver aid, and they are protected under the Geneva Conventions, and we will continue to press for justice for Ms. Frankom and her colleagues.
17: Russia has hit Ukraine with airstrikes for the sixth day in a row, leaving four people dead and more than a dozen injured. Officials say three of the victims were killed in central Kiev. Amid the heavy shelling, President Volodymyr Zelensky is trying to fast-track peace talks with key US diplomats, hoping to secure a critical breakthrough. In the US, a former gang leader has been found guilty of murdering rap icon Tupac Shakur. It closes the chapter on a decades-old cold case, as Kaysen Ho reports from Washington.
23: Tupac Shakur died in 1996. He was stopped at a red light in Las Vegas when a white Cadillac pulled up beside him and shots were fired. Former gang leader Dwayne Kiffy D. Davis was accused of masterminding the drive-by killing, and a Las Vegas jury has now found him guilty of murder. Davis is set to be sentenced on October 13, but has indicated he wants to appeal the verdict. Kaysen Ho, ABC News, Washington.
17: To finance on the markets, the ASX 200 is currently down 30 points to 9,047. The Australian dollar is worth 71.75 US cents. The weather for Queensland, isolated coastal showers today for eastern districts. They'll be widespread at times about the Cassowary Coast and the Daintree, mostly fine elsewhere. Scattered showers tomorrow near the southern Gulf Coast, the Granite Belt and southern border ranges, and continuing along the east coast. Brisbane, fine 13 to 27. The Gold Coast, 12 to 26. The Sunshine Coast, 12 to 24. Ipswich, 8 to 28. Fine in the southeast on Thursday, Friday and Saturday. 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
0: 5 minutes past one. Ahead, did you and your mates do anything constructive with your time together at high school? Well, in a moment, you're going to hear the story of a few schoolmates who actually went into business together. They started a band, a very successful band, one that toured around the world. In fact, they are still touring and they'll be back in Brisbane very, very shortly. You'll hear from one of the bandmates, Human Nature's Phil Burton, joining you shortly. Plus, the story of Pippa, the golden retriever, who learned how to see and how to hear for her owner, Janie. Though not professionally trained as a service dog, Pippa helps Janie navigate life in Brisbane. Janie would be lost without her best mate, but there's a good chance that you too have a four-legged friend, one like this canine queen. So why don't you think about nominating your dog for our brand new dog competition? It's happening as part of the inaugural Mutt Muster. 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That's the word Mutt, M-U-T-T, to 0467 922612 to find out all you need to know about our live radio show at a dog park in Logan next week, one that comes complete with a dog show for all dogs. Maybe your dog has what it takes to be crowned Grand Champion Ultimate Supreme.
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0: I mentioned just before the news that Energex was reporting a massive power outage, one that was affecting 8,500 homes in Coomera, Pimpama, Jacobs Well. A spokesman has told us that the protection system at the local substation was tripped, that crews are now investigating. I'll keep you updated across the arvo, but if you want to get in touch with an update of your own, you can. The phone number is 1300. 222612. That's 1300 222612. You know what? We've had a few calls about my comments earlier regarding banana lollies. Turns out a lot of you like banana lollies. I apologise sincerely for offending you, if I have indeed offended you. I don't like them, but you're welcome to them. In fact, suits me. You'll be able to take my leftovers if we're ever sharing a mixed bag. Station was tripped, that crews are now investigating. I'll keep you updated across the arvo, but if you want to get in touch with an update of your own, you can. The phone number is 1300 222612. That's 1300 222612. You know what? We've had a few calls about my comments earlier regarding banana lollies. Turns out a lot of you like banana lollies. I apologise sincerely for offending you, if I have indeed offended you. I don't like them, but you're welcome to them.

but they haven't brought back a chocolate that was beloved by so many, except for Theo. He didn't. He applauded the discontinuation of Fantails. They were teeth breakers, Kat. Only my dentist will lament their passing. Thank you, Theo at Mount Gravatt. Appreciate your message. And a few of you with a public service announcement for those that miss Lolly Gobble Bliss Bombs, available from a green branded supermarket. Thank you very much to Denise at Eaton's Hill for sending through that note. And hi to Trish. You say your very favourite lolly was the Pascal Country Mint. Not only were they tasty, but they soothed a sore throat. They too have disappeared off the shelves. And apparently they were very popular. Trish, thank you. I think the butter menthol went the same way as the Pascal Country Mint. I couldn't find butter menthols last time I went looking for them, but maybe I just wasn't looking hard enough. How about you? What is the sweet that you wish they would bring back? And is there a lolly that you reckon they could lick, get rid of, discontinue? 1300 222 612 is my phone number. You can text as well on 0467 922 612. I'm Kat Feeney, 10 minutes past one. Phil from Human Nature joining you after this from Billy Thorpe. It's almost summer. 612 ABC Brisbane and Gold Coast.

0: Look, it's almost summer. It'll feel like summer by the end of the week. The temperature is set to rise above 30 degrees. Doesn't feel like it today. The first day of spring feels very wintry. But that's okay. Spring is about to spring, and that means the Brisbane Festival is about to rock into town. You're going to hear from someone who is playing a very big part in one of the cool programs happening at the festival, one that is activating the Roma Street Parkland, one of Brizzy's best-kept secrets. Stand by to hear from Phil Burton of Human Nature after this.
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3: All right, you remember this.
4: No doubt about it. Girl, you drive me wild. Seems you're wasting all the punishment. It's your crime. I can't stop.
3: I'll take you back. Well, what you're hearing is the sound of grown men who started out as schoolmates. Schoolmates with a dream to form a band and hit the big time. And I tell you what, they realised that dream. Telling everybody. 1989 debut album. It's just the beginning. 13 studio albums to follow, four of which went to number one in Australia. 27 platinum awards, a Vegas residency. Human Nature's Phil Burton here to tell you about the wild ride that it has been and it is still going, Phil. Great to see you.
5: Hi, Kat. Thank you for having me on the show.
3: Does it feel like yesterday, 1989?
5: Well, you've aged me a little bit there because that song didn't come out in 1989.
3: Oh, when did I... When?
5: That came out in 1996,
3: No.
5: You're actually on the right track. We formed at school in 1989.
3: Gotcha.
5: And then sang talent quests, school events, a couple of, functions, corporate functions, the cabaret things in clubs around Sydney until 96. And that's when we released our first single and album.
3: Okay. All right. This is when, you know, I would wake up and watch you on Rage.
5: Oh, there you go.
3: On a Saturday morning.
5: I like that. And video hits
3: singing
5: as well.
3: Singing every word I could. I mean, it's been a pretty wild ride. There's a few years notched up in the music business, which is no small feat because the business has changed extraordinarily since the days of CDs.
5: Oh, yes,
3: cassettes,
5: it really, really has. Yes,
3: countdown radio shows. It's all streaming and TikTok. What do you think of the way the business has gone?
5: Oh, it's... If I can be brutally honest,
3: yeah,
5: I think it's not a great thing that music in it... This is not so much the business, but music itself has just... It's become a bit of a background noise now.
3: Hmm.
5: People put it on and just go about their business with it just playing in the background. And that's such a shame that because you can stream it, you can sit your phone wherever you like, go and do whatever and just come back to it. Whereas with a record or a CD or a cassette, you had to physically put it in, play it and listen to it because it was going to finish at some point and then you'd have to concentrate and focus. And I loved that about music, that it can literally take your mind away from all of the other things you have to do. And such a shame that it's kind of losing that power, I guess.
3: Is that why you still perform? The live performance, being in front of an audience, having that reaction, is that what keeps you coming back?
5: Absolutely, yeah. Absolutely. Live performance is the most important thing we do and the most enjoyable thing we do. I mean, it always has been, but the weight it carries now is so much heavier than it used to be.
3: Yeah.
5: And so I'm very, very glad that we came out when we did, when people focused on music and really enjoyed it.
3: Tell me about what it was like to be in Las Vegas. You know, this is such a peak experience. Australian bands dream of making it in the United States. And here you are. You get a Vegas residency, but it's a lot of hard work, isn't it? It's a lot of work.
5: Oh, absolutely. It was very, very hard work. We were over there performing 5 nights a week for about 44 weeks of the year. And then on the 8 weeks that we weren't performing there, we were either touring back in Australia or we were heading to other places in America to perform. So it was by far the most intense work experience I've ever had in my life. It was, you know, it was great. We got some incredible experiences that we had over there, but by God, it was intense.
3: Yeah, it would have been really hard. In fact, you actually hit pause on that, didn't you?
5: I did. Yeah. Like going to Vegas for me, it was always a temporary thing, which initially we signed a 12-month contract that turned into 3 years, into six, into nine. We ended up being there for 11 and a half years, and that's not bad considering it was supposed to be 12 months to start with. But the lure of coming home and raising my kids in Australia with the Australian lifestyle just got too great in the end.
3: Yeah. And then when the band comes down under, you guys hit the road.
5: That's right.
3: You maintain the professional relationship and the friendship, which goes all the way back to high school, which is
5: pretty neat. Yeah, I think that's probably why we're still together now, is that initial bond of friendship we had at school. We never got together to be, as a business decision. It was just to four mates having fun.
3: Yeah.
5: And that initial bond has really helped us through all of the different changes that your relationship goes through. It becomes a working relationship. But still, that little bond of friendship that started it all off is still there, and it's great.
3: I'm going to tell you, because I keep trying to kick my husband out of the house to go and hang out with his friends. I'm like, come on. Last year I resigned as his social convener. I said, I'm not organising your friend group anymore, darling. You need to do it. You're a grown man. You can do it yourself. The fact that
5: it's tough for men sometimes.
3: But it is tough for men. And I just think how tremendous that you've got this example. You guys are making music together, but you're hanging out together as friends. You're obviously able to talk with each other. I'm sure that you must have some sort of boundaries because there's a professional relationship at the heart of it. But what an example it sets for male friendship.
5: Oh, Phil. I guess so. I mean, it's something that you do have to work on.
3: Yeah,
5: it definitely is. I can't think that it's something that just naturally happens. We just know each other so well that if someone needs a bit of a break away from things, we give them space or that sort of thing. You've just got to be curious and a bit intuitive and just, you've got to make sure that you look after your mates. All the men out there, look at your mates and just figure out what they're going through. Ask them what they're going through and whether they need some space.
3: Definitely. On 612 ABC Brisbane and 91.7 ABC Gold Coast, I'm Kat Vinier with Human Nature's Phil Burton.
5: Who knew this was about to come with therapy session?
3: Well, that's the best thing about radio. It's the most intimate format. It's fun. It's real. Well, I mean, life's too short.
5: It is to
3: BS, frankly. That's how I feel anyway.
5: Good for you.
3: But Phil, you and the guys are performing, it's as part of the Brisbane Festival, but it's this Night at the Parkland project, which I'm personally very excited about because I reckon the Roma Street Parklands are one of Brisbane's best kept secrets.
5: It's a beautiful place. I was down there just earlier, a couple of hours ago. It's absolutely gorgeous. What a beautiful amphitheatre.
3: And you're performing not this weekend, but next weekend, Sunday, September 13, the Night at the Parkland concert series. What are we expecting from this performance, from this production?
5: Well, we just came off a whole bunch of touring doing 20 years of Motown, 20 years since we released our first Motown record.
3: Cool.
5: So this for us is a chance to have a bit of a reset. So this show is going to be, we've actually called it All the Hits Live, and that's what it's going to be, All the Hits Live. So if you come down, you're going to hear a couple of songs at least from any part of our career, whether it be the original boy band stuff, the Motown stuff, Jukebox, Vegas. All of that stuff.
3: Okay, so I can...
5: You'll probably hear this one too, I would say.
6: There's a train coming,
3: so good.
6: No baggage, and just to get on...
3: There must be songs that, or styles that you really connect with, Phil.
5: I think the Motown thing was one thing that we really all connected with.
3: Yeah.
5: Because we'd done it since we were kids. It's the groups we listened to when we were younger.
3: Mm.
5: So when the opportunity came for us to record those songs, it was just such an enjoyable experience because we were doing all these songs that we'd loved for so long.
3: Yeah.
5: But having said that, the initial boy band stuff we did, the originals, Andrew and Mike, were writing some particularly fantastic songs, and knowing we were releasing brand new music out there as young guys, it was really, really fun.
3: The heady times.
5: It was.
3: The 90s,
5: it was.
3: The 2000s.
5: Yeah, we didn't stop. We got on the train and kept going.
3: Wonderful music. You are supremely talented.
5: Oh, thank you.
3: The vocal harmonies. Just to hear blokes especially singing in harmony, it's a precious thing.
5: Thank you. Yeah, I always think that it is an amazing thing. But not just for us, it's anybody that... Mm. The one thing, if you say, I can't play a musical instrument, yeah, you can. You can play your own throat. You can make a noise. Whether that noise is pleasant to listen to or not, it doesn't matter. Get out there and make noise with it because it is the most natural instrument we've all got.
3: You've been delightful. I knew you would be, Phil. Thank you.
5: Thank you, Kat. Thanks for having me.
3: Phil Burton, one of the four Aussie singers, the stars, Human Nature, performing at Roma Street Parkland Sunday, 13 September, as part of the Night at the Parkland concert series in association with the Brisbane Festival. Tickets on sale now, nightattheparkland.com.au. Don't miss out.
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3: In a moment, the wonderful golden retriever named Pippa, who helps owner Janie navigate life in Brisbane, and why Pippa is keen to participate in our inaugural Mutt Muster. 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

0: Tracy Chapman talking about a revolution. You're hearing it on 612 ABC Brisbane, 91.7 ABC Gold Coast. Do you find it easy to get around Brizzy? Are you making your way around your local area sort of with a straightforward stride and an ease? Do you feel sort of safe navigating buses and trains and roads and shopping centres? Or are you a bit better off with a bit of help? Maybe a bit of help from one of your best mates. Well, I'd like to introduce you to a couple of very good friends. Joining you this afternoon, Jane Britt and Pippa, the gorgeous golden retriever. Jane, lovely to have you and Pippa with us this afternoon.
1: Yeah, thank you for having us.
0: Tell me about your relationship. How do you and Pippa hang out?
1: Pippa and I have a great time together. You know, from the minute I wake up with her about a centimetre from my face. Mm-hmm. And she's just on the go from the beginning of the day, always happy to see me, happy to go for a walk, happy to get the pats and the attention from all the strangers.
0: Right, right. I mean, she is by your side. She is obviously excellent company and a bit of a helping paw from time to time.
1: Yeah, she is. I'm deaf in one ear, and she's worked out that with me being deaf in one ear that I sometimes don't hear the door, especially when mail's been delivered or someone's knocked on it, even my alarm going off in the morning, and she will repeatedly alert me to it without any training. It's just something she has picked up, and I find that quite extraordinary.
0: Yeah, the role that dogs play in our lives extends into so many different directions. They could be a companion, they could be a seeing eye dog, they could be a working dog. There's pretty well nothing that a good little doggo can't do. How long have you guys been together?
1: So she's 4.5 years old, so I've had her since she was 8 weeks. So she came into my life in 2022 and was born the day just before Valentine's Day. So she's a Valentine's doggo.
0: She is a little love, but she's had some trouble recently with her grandparents. What happened?
1: Yeah, so unfortunately, she had a visit down there while I was doing some study, mm-hmm. and did a little bit of parkour off the grandparents' furniture. She did argue that the word furniture has the word fur in it, therefore it's only applicable that she should get on it.
0: She needs exercise.
1: Yeah,
0: you know?
1: Absolutely.
0: She's got lots of energy. So we're here to celebrate the mutts, and that's a catch-all term to sort of describe all dogs at the Greater Brisbane region, our marvellous Muttleys, our doggos, our fur babies, and the way that they facilitate connection in our community. This is why we're putting together the Mutt Muster next week, and we've put together a fun dog competition, a dog show for all dogs, and Pippa is entering, hoping to come away with the title Grand Champion Ultimate Supreme.
1: Yeah.
0: I kind of like her chances. She's pretty charming.
1: She is, and she fully believes that she's been put here on this earth to be beloved by everyone.
0: Oh, brilliant. Well, I can't wait to see you and Pippa at our dog park party next week. Janie, thank you so much for joining us in studio. And if you would like to come and meet Pippa and Janie, then all you need to do is text the word MUTT, M-U-T-T, MUTT, M-U-T-T, to 0467-922-612. You'll get all the information you need to come along, where you need to be, what you need to do if you want to compete or if you just want to come and have fun. Kicking off Wednesday next week, September 9, at the Springwood Dog Park in Logan. Can't wait to see you there. Text MUTT now to 0467-922-612 for more information. I'm Kat Feeney. 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
0: Hello, lovely to be with you. If you've just joined from regional Queensland, it is a Tuesday afternoon. It's the first day of spring, a pinch and a punch. And all, where did that come from, by the way? Why do we do that? What is the whole pinch and punch, first day of the month origin story? I actually don't know. If you do know, can you relieve me of my ignorance, please? You can text me on 0467-922-612. Betty Eck, give me a call. Phone 1300-222-612. Weather-wise today, isolated coastal showers in eastern districts, fairly scattered about the sunny coast and north of Ingham. You got a couple of isolated showers near the southern Gulf Coast, west of Burketown, and fairly widespread shower activity about the Cassowary Coast and the Daintree today. Mostly sunny elsewhere. Just ahead, a historic swimming pool in Brisbane shuts down for development. An inquest in Mackay gives a family new hope for answers, and the state government is under pressure over its stance against pill testing. More on the big news stories in Queensland in a moment. And then a look at a report out of the United Kingdom. Apparently kids these days aren't snogging anymore.
3: Now, it's one thing for these Gen Zers not to drink, smoke, take drugs, or deign to meet each other in person, but to give up on snogging, that's a whole new level of weirdness.
0: What is going on? The etiquette of public displays of affection, and are the kids really shunning kissing? That story just ahead. I've got so many great songs to play for you as well this afternoon, and I think I might kick you off this half hour with the Models, Mind Out of Sight. I'm Kat Feeney. It's Tuesday afternoon. Hello.

0: buddy.
1: Tact.
2: Models. The models on 612 ABC Brisbane and ABC Queensland. Hey, before 2 o'clock, your chance to play a game of trivia with me. If you reckon you've got what it takes to take me on in a game of trivia, prove it. Prove it. Come on. You'll have to qualify. There is a fabulously average ABC prize up for grabs a little later on. Stand by for your qualifying question. The question I have for you now is, do you remember these?
3: Fan towels. Perhaps the most widely read of all popular literature in Australia. And as the name implies, these sweet wrappers I'm holding here carry the biographies of film and pop stars. Let's look into the lucky dip and see who we have. There we are. Normie Rowe, born on the 1st of February 1947, is one of Australia's most exciting performers with many
2: fan tales. Right, they were great. Weren't they great? Chewy caramel cubes coated in chocolate, wrapped with pop culture trivia. You can imagine how excited a Fantails fan might have been when reading the news overnight that Allens, the once Australian-owned manufacturer of the sweets, was introducing a new line of chocolate blocks. They were going back to the chocolate business, finally. But you would have been very disappointed if you were hoping for a Fantail comeback, because the new products have absolutely nothing to do with the old favourites. They were cancelled back in 2023, a few years short of their 100th birthday, and they don't appear to be coming back anytime soon. Do you know what's interesting, though? Big companies, big chocolate companies like Hershey's in the United States have recently announced they're going to lift the cocoa content in their chocolate products. For years, they've actually been diddling out of the real chocolate experience. In fact, some of the so-called chocolate products sold are more like chocolate candy instead of real chocolate. That's how little cocoa is actually used in the chocolate product. But the practice of skimping on cocoa has been criticized fairly strongly by the grandson of one of the biggest chocolate brands in the world, Hershey's, partly because the alternative chocolates being used do not taste at all like the chocolate originals. In fact, so many of the chocolate lollies, sweets, have been kind of ruined by this synthetic flavouring. And I reckon that's something that you can probably relate to. Have you noticed that some of your favourite chocolate bars don't taste anything like they used to? And not only that, they're a lot smaller than they once were. And it's not just the chocolate, it's the sweets, it's the fizzy drinks. I reckon that Coca-Cola doesn't taste like it used to, but that might just be me. I reckon some ice cream brands taste like plastic now. They do not taste at all like ice cream. But maybe I'm just getting old and nostalgic. I don't know. What do you reckon? 1300-222-612 is my phone number. That's 1300-222-612. I want to go back to the good old days of Fantails and the sweets that defined your childhood. Shannon, you're at Caboolture. Is there a chocolate that you miss?
4: I miss Polly Waffles.
2: Yeah.
4: And they only have them in the real tiny ones now. You used to be able to walk into a shop,
2: yep,
4: just grab them off the shop, the shelf, and walk out the door, you know, obviously pay.
2: Oh, yes.
4: And then, you know, and now you can only get them in the fun size bags, but they, like you were just saying, they taste different.
2: Totally.
4: There's just this total different taste.
2: Yep.
4: And you just think, what's going on? And the same with, like you were saying, with the different tastes. Even with, I think Cadbury's has got this different taste to it too.
2: Yeah, I reckon.
4: Yep. Yeah.
2: I reckon.
4: I don't even buy Cadbury's much anymore either.
2: I reckon they've faffed around with the formula and it doesn't taste anywhere near like it used to, and not as good.
4: I thought it was just me.
2: No, I think there's a problem. I think they're trying to keep costs down, or I don't know, probably that's what it is. I don't know.
4: I think they're trying to muck around with us, and I just think that it's a conspiracy now, Kat.
2: I won't have a chocolate bar of it, Shannon. How's
4: no,
2: that?
4: Not at all.
2: Shannon, thank you. John, you're at Bray Park. I was making the point earlier that they could have brought the Fantail back if they were keen to go back into the chocolate business. This is Allen's, now owned by Swiss confectionery giant Nestle, because they were bringing out new chocolate bars, but they didn't bring back the Fantail. They've created something new, whatever. But I just sort of thought, like, the Fantail was great and the sweet banana, not so great. But you disagree with me, John, on that point. Hello.
0: Yeah, absolutely. I totally disagree. I love the banana.
2: Do you really?
0: They're a great line. Yeah, absolutely. I'm not allowed to have it. My wife absolutely hates them.
2: Oh, really?
0: And if I have them, I have to sneak them into the house. But I've got a bit of an alternative. I'm allowed to have fruit tingles.
2: Oh, wow. Okay. So you can still get fruit tingles, can you?
0: Yes, I can.
2: Okay. So this is interesting. And can I ask John at Bray Park, you like the little lolly banana. Do you eat the real banana?
0: Yes, I do.
2: Okay. Because I was speaking to a couple of people earlier who said they won't eat a real banana, but they'll scoff a lolly banana in 2 seconds flat.
0: Unfortunately, if I do open a bag of bananas, they don't last very long.
2: Yeah, I see. Okay, your bananas for the bananas. John, thank you. And do you reckon they taste the same as they always did?
0: I think so.
2: Yeah, I reckon you'd be right. I reckon they're probably the same products that have been sitting in warehouses for many years, John, but that's my view on the lolly banana. Thank you. Jackie at Tourball. Hi, Jackie.
1: Hello. I was just wanting to comment when you said about soft drinks not even tasting the same.
2: Yeah.
1: It's not because you're getting older. My son and I were having a discussion about soft drinks, and he said to me, all of the soft drinks now have artificial sweetener in them. I said, like, even the stuff that's not diet. So we're in the supermarket. The only, so Pepsi and Pepsi Max both have the same artificial sweetener.
2: How about that?
1: So real Coke has real sugar, but the rest have artificial sweetener.
2: Huh.
1: So if you think I don't want to have artificial sweetener, I won't drink the diet, I'll have the full strength, so to speak.
2: Yeah.
1: You're getting artificial sweetener anyhow. And there's only one brand in the supermarket that doesn't contain the artificial sweetener.
2: That is very interesting, because I was also wondering whether it was because most of the cola I used to drink was in a glass bottle and now it tends to be plastic. And I was wondering whether that had something to do with it. But you've made a very

0: Very good point, Jackie. And I think this is what's happened to a lot of that confectionery, you know, all your junk. It's junk food, okay? You know, we all know we're not eating a lot of it, et cetera. It's a sweet treat for every now and then, whatever. But big confectionery, I reckon is playing around with the formula. I just don't think it doesn't have the same amount of cocoa in the chocolate. You have all the artificial flavorings, even in the ones that say they don't have as many artificial flavorings. This is my theory, but what do you know? 1300 222 612 is the phone number. You can get in touch on 1300 222 612, or you can text me on 0467 922 612. I'll take you through the big news stories in Queensland in a moment. It's 1:45. My name's Kat Venny. You're on 612 ABC Brisbane and Queensland.
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0: Here's what's happening on the news front in Queensland this afternoon. The Himalayan flood disaster is hitting close to home today, with revelations 11 Queenslanders are among the more than 40 Aussies still listed as missing. The death toll from last week's tragedy is past 900. Several thousand people are unaccounted for. Sajina Buddha Toki's a spokesperson for the Queensland Nepali community, and she says the enormity of the catastrophe is still sinking in.
5: It's just very sad, and it's just beyond imagination, to be honest, like especially mentally for everyone who's overseas, because obviously a lot of our families are back home.
0: If you would like to help, the ABC is supporting the Emergency Action Alliance, member charities and their local partners based in Nepal. To support the work that is underway, you can head to abc.net.au/gives with your donation, helping to provide food and water and financial support, as well as emergency shelter and aid to those in crisis. Meanwhile, the Queensland government's being urged to revisit its controversial ban on pill testing following a spike in accidental drug deaths. Queensland couple Les and Pat Stelling have spent almost 30 years mourning their son, Ian. He died from an accidental overdose after drinking alcohol and taking heroin. Their push for reform follows recent data that revealed a record 417 unintentional drug deaths across the state in 2024. Pat Stelling says she's disappointed over the state government's response to pill testing clinics, which were banned in Queensland last year.
6: The women seem to just say, oh, yes, it's a good idea, blah, blah. But then after a little while, they close them all down.
0: The Health Minister, Tim Nicholls, joined Bill McDonald on 612 ABC Brisbane this morning and says there's no safe way to take drugs.
7: We would simply say in relation to illegal and illicit drugs, there is no safe way to take drugs, and avoiding them is the best way to go. But we understand that people do go off and try these things, and that's why we have our mental health, alcohol and other drugs strategy.
0: You can read more through the ABC News website. The family of a Mackay teenager who vanished more than five decades ago hope a new inquest will provide answers. 14-year-old Marilyn Wallman disappeared while cycling to school in Mackay on the 21st of March in 1972. Her brothers Rex and David were 10 minutes behind her, found her bike and school bag near a cane field. A partial human skull determined to be Miss Wallman's remains were found years later. A second inquest into the circumstances of her death will be held on the 7th of October. Rex Wallman says he's anxious but happy a date has been set. He says it was something that never goes away and that he thinks about it all the time. And Brisbane's heritage-listed centenary pool will be officially handed over to Olympic authorities today to begin a massive redevelopment. The complex permanently closed its doors on Sunday after nearly 70 years of community operation. The site will now be transformed into a brand new national aquatic centre. It'll feature 8,000 seats and room for 25,000 spectators during the 2032 Games. So you up to speed on some of the big news stories this afternoon. I'm Kat Feeney. In a moment, have the kids given up on kissing? And when I say kids, I do mean teenagers. Turns out they're not snogging like they used to. But what is really going on and what are the rules for public displays of affection today? More with your modern manners guide, Jodie Bashay-McLean, after this from The Doors.

0: Bit of a fever dream at the end of that one from The Doors. It was the era, wasn't it? It was the era. It was the time for it. That was Touch Me, that was The Doors. You're on 612 ABC Brisbane, ABC Queensland. My name is Kat Feeney, and in a moment, why some people are concerned that not enough kissing is going on amongst the youth today. Is this a sign that we are more disconnected than ever before, or have we just changed our expectations around what is and what is not acceptable in public? The rules on public display displays of affection in 2026, are they what they were? Have they changed? And are you breaching them? That's next.
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0: Do you remember what it was like to dance cheek to cheek in a ballroom? Twirl around the floor in a beautiful frock or fine pair of pants? Well, these days, it's quite different. That sort of close proximity doesn't seem to be happening so much in public anymore. Or at least this is the concern out of the United Kingdom. Have a listen to this from the Times of London.
4: When I were a lad, trying to get a snog at the Scout Hut disco or behind the bike sheds was what it was all about. But this summer, a video of a couple kissing on a park bench in Central Park went viral. Their smooching was seen as uncool, get a room, bad behaviour. The kids are rejecting this most basic human connection. They're making a terrible mistake. You can't just cut out first base and go straight for the home run every time. Why? Because the snog is the best dry run for going further. If first base is abolished, hurtling straight for second becomes too risky. So you strike out, trudge back to the bleachers with your bat wilting in frustration.
0: Okay, that visual, courtesy of Robert Crampton, journalist with The Times. He's been following the story of the so-called kissing drought. For more on public displays of affection today, you're joined by Queensland's Jodie Bechet-McLean, your modern manners guide and the MD of Joondalley Watkins. Jodie, what's going on?
5: I'm not sure, Kat. I'm just wondering whether this generation's more discerning, perhaps. And perhaps they don't see PDAs as something that's in their mind to do. Or I can go back and flog that horse, that dead horse of people are communicating digitally, they're disconnected, so they're a lot, perhaps they're a bit more awkward face to face. And they're unable to read the cues, perhaps.
0: Maybe, you know, years of consent education's finally found its
5: as
0: mark.
5: Well, absolutely.
0: That could be a good thing.
5: Yes, I think that's a very good thing. I think this is, the rules have changed. It's, you know, that there is the question of consent and that people should ask, you know, does it spoil the moment if someone says, can I kiss you? I think I've seen movies where that's been in the dialogue and I thought that's rather romantic.
0: I kind of agree with you, Jodie. But I do wonder whether the other dimension of the digital age in which we live, the fact that everyone's got a camera with connection to internet at hand, might make people less willing because they're worried about being filmed and spread online.
5: They say that, you know, kissing in public, what's acceptable, what you have to take into consideration, the place you're in, the people you're with, are there children around, the person that you plan to kiss, so the partner, the culture, what country are you in? Some cultures it's inappropriate for PDAs. And also, as you say, the camera, you know, could, I mean, it's bad form to, you know, to take an image of someone without their consent, especially if they're kissing. Mm. But, you know, the key, I think, to this is keep public affection warm, brief and mutually welcome. I think that's probably my tip.
0: Well said. Jodie Bashaw-McLean with you on 612 ABC Brisbane, ABC Queensland. I'm Kat Beeney. Have Australian standards really shifted then, Jodie, with regard to what we are okay with so far as, let's say, consensual displays of affection in public places? Things have changed, haven't they, over the last few generations?
5: I think so. I think we've returned to a sense of, dare I say, modesty. Are people a little bit more, and I don't see that as a bad thing. That's me probably being, you know, I'm sure you have listeners who disagree, but I kind of like that. I mean, we're not back into the Victorian era where married couples kissing in public were considered vulgar. Mm. I don't think we're back there, but certainly perhaps people are taking a little bit more care in that area of PDAs, and they're more private.
0: Mm. It's interesting though, because the cultural dimension, Jodie, as you say, there are some cultures that are not comfortable with public displays of physical affection. By the same token, there are different displays of physical affection in different cultures. In some cultures, male friends, not men in a committed relationship or in a you know, flirtatious, just started dating relationship, but specifically a non-sexual relationship, will be very comfortable to promenade holding hands

0: That is a different kind of affection being displayed, Jodie. Do we need to make room for that kind of affection, do you think, that isn't necessarily sexual in nature?
1: I think so. I think, you know, and not to be judgmental. I think that's really, really, you know, don't judge someone for showing affection. Remember that everyone has their own story, but if it's something as simple as, you know, holding hands or hugging or, you know, long hugs or a kiss on the cheek or whatever, and in some cultures that's acceptable. But I think it's really important that it's when it goes too far, when it becomes, shall we say, a bit passionate, they're the things that we have to be mindful of.
0: Okay.
1: And I think, you know, being quick to judge is not a quality that we all should sort of aspire to, that's for sure.
0: Have you some wise words for us, Jodie, this Tuesday afternoon to leave us with, please?
1: A consent to kiss is not a consent to post it. Remember that. Don't take photos without permission.
0: Share the space. Don't share it online, on Facebook or anywhere else. Jodie, thank you. Jodie Bashay-McLean, MD at Joondalup Watkins. What do you reckon? You can telephone and text. Call me on 1300 222 612 or text on 0467 922 612. My name is Kat Finney. You're about to have the 2 o'clock edition of your ABC News. Don't forget, after 2 p.m., your chance to qualify for a game of Triv. We're going to have some capital F fun. Stay with me.
2: ABC News, good afternoon. I'm Michael Bausch. A defence lawyer has told a North Queensland jury the sole survivor of a deadly shooting could be the person who committed the crime. Baz Ruddock reports.
3: Married couple Mervyn and Marie Schwartz and her son Graham Tye were found dead at the gate of Darryl Valroy Young's Bogie Cattle Station on the 4th of August 2022. 63-year-old Mr. Young has pleaded not guilty to 3 counts of murder in a Supreme Court trial in Townsville. He also pleaded not guilty to the attempted murder of Ross Tye, who told the court that he witnessed the accused shoot his family and was shot by Mr. Young himself. In his closing address, Mr. Young's lawyer, Anthony Kimmins, said there was no evidence to suggest Ross Tye wasn't the murderer and didn't shoot himself. The trial continues.
2: New figures show 93% of capital city suburbs are now caught up in Australia's deepening property market slump. Housing values in August fell for the 5th straight month, down 0.9%. In Brisbane, property prices were down 1.2%. Cotality analyst Jared Berg says markets will continue to soften due to a combination of weak consumer sentiment and interest rate hikes.
4: There is this concern that the Reserve Bank may not be done. Certainly some of the banks are now talking about hikes just following on from the inflation data that came out recently. So it is a negative picture on the demand side. Really, until buyers have the confidence to step back into the market, we're going to see these weak conditions persist.
2: A heavy lift military transport plane is on its way to Nepal as Australia ramps up its emergency response to last week's deadly glacial floods. The RAAF flight left the Amberley base at Ipswich this morning, packed with essential survival gear, hygiene kits and emergency shelter for homeless survivors. Anxious families are still waiting for news of 43 missing Australians, with the death toll climbing past 950. Prime Minister Anthony Albanese says special deployment teams are already in the capital to help coordinate the urgent search.
5: A RAF C-17A carrying humanitarian supplies has left Australia on its way to Kathmandu. There are now some 18 Australian response team personnel in Kathmandu.
2: 630 new buses are set to be added to Queensland's public transport network. Tenders are officially open for the statewide rollout, but the final costs won't be revealed until contracts are signed. Transport Minister Brent Mickleberg says the new fleet will phase out ageing buses, some of which are more than 20 years old.
6: We know they're both inefficient. The older buses become, the more unreliable they become as well. And obviously there's an overlay here with respect to ensuring that these buses are accessible as well. Modern accessibility standards to ensure that all of those who want to use our public transport network can use our public transport network.
2: Queensland's health minister says record-breaking drug overdose deaths are being managed through the state's broader mental health system. Unintentional overdoses took 417 lives in 2024, the latest reporting period. An advocacy group wants the state government to establish a dedicated overdose strategy to help curb the toll. Tim Nichols says mental health funding has been increased. To sport, out-of-form batsman Manus Labuschagne's been dropped from Australia's ODI squad for the upcoming tour of South Africa and Zimbabwe. The 32-year-old Queenslander has been axed in favour of youth, with rising stars Joel Davies and Oliver Peake named in the 17-man lineup. Chief selector George Bailey says the team was chosen with an eye towards next year's World Cup defence, and there simply wasn't room for the veteran.
7: And Marn, again, he's played some really important one-day cricket for us at his best. That looks a certain way, but the way that squad and team is structuring up, there just wasn't space for him.
2: To the weather for Queensland, scattered showers tomorrow near the southern Gulf Coast, the Granite Belt and southern border ranges, and continuing along the east coast. Fine or mostly fine elsewhere, Brisbane 13 to 27, the Gold Coast 12 to 26, the Sunshine Coast 12 to 24, Ipswich 8 to 28. Fine about the southeast on Thursday, Friday and Saturday. On Moreton Bay, north to northeasterly winds 10 knots, seas below half a metre. 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
0: 5 minutes past two. They are 90 years old and fighting every day for children in the Queensland bush. Now they need your help. More on the battle before bush kids and their ideas about how to help kids in Queensland for another 90 years. Plus, your chance to vote on which song is the better 3 p.m. mood booster with the return of the People's Pick sing-along song contest. And have you ever travelled to the lands of your ancestors? Maybe your ancestors' lands are right here down under. Maybe your family comes from further afield. Well, you're going to hear from someone who lights up stages at major Aussie comedy festivals. He's a very proud Queenslander. He's starred in multiple TV shows. You've heard him on Triple J. He's a household name. But he's just returned from his father's homeland. He's on a mission to understand his heritage. You're going to hear from Matt O'Kine in a moment. He's going to take you to Ghana, and you'll hear what he discovered about the land his dad was born in. Makes you wonder whether it's important to go and connect with the place that your people came from. Of course, if you've done that, if you made it your mission to trace your heritage, trace your ancestry back to a particular place, a particular location. I'm very curious, when you did that, what did you learn about yourself? Did it change your sense of self? Did it change your understanding of your ancestors? You can share your story. I'd love to hear it. 1300 222 612 is my phone number. It's 1300 222 612. My name's Kat Beeney. I've got Rod Stewart for you. This is Forever Young, 612 ABC Brisbane and Queensland. Happy Tuesday. Trivia to come still.

Rod Stewart, Forever Young on 612 ABC Brisbane, ABC Queensland. I'm Kat Beeney. We were talking before the 2 o'clock news with Jodie Bachet-McLean of Joondalup Watkins about how young teenagers, teenagers had a reputation for a long while of being fairly amorous, fairly passionate, kind of hormone-fueled individuals. I'm not saying that that's not the case, but the Times of London was reporting that the youth of today are disinclined to kiss. They're just not passionate about the public pash. That standards around public displays of affections might be changing, might have shifted in the space of your lifetime. And so many of you had really interesting observations to make. G'day to Barry at Chapel Hill. You reckon that social media is to blame, that teenagers are too worried that someone might be filming them. Just like no one dances, like no one is watching anymore. Oh, Barry, that last point really hurts my heart. I remember interviewing a few weeks ago now the owner of a venue in South Brisbane, an old hotel. It had operated for a long, long while. It had closed for a bit and then it was reopening to great fanfare, but the dance floor was much smaller because the venue operator recognised that people just don't dance anymore. And I think that's a real shame. So, Barry, I hear you. Thank you for your message. Hello to Kim at the Sunshine Coast. You just reckon it's fairly confusing. On one hand, the kids won't kiss, but they will wear bikinis and activewear in shopping centres. I'm confused. Kim at the Sunshine Coast, I'm sure you're not the only one. Thank you for your message. And a little earlier, I was talking about the fact that Allens, the once Australian-owned manufacturer of lollies, has re-entered the chocolate business. They've launched some new chocolate bars after a bit of a hiatus. They were also the manufacturers of Fantails, and I kind of had thought maybe they were going to bring the Fantail back, but no, that's not what they've done. Many of you remembering Fantails, either loving them or loathing them. Hello to Anonymous. You say one of the greatest things about Fantails is that the individual wrappers could be gently torn into long strips on country drives. A terrific contest between siblings. Thank you very much for that message. Matthew at Brighton, you say, Kat, they should definitely bring Fantails back. I've actually kept the last Fantails packet that my family bought in 2023 when they stopped making them. Matthew at Brighton, I wonder whether that's worth something on the open market. I don't know. I'd love to hear more. You can text me on 0467 922 612. Better yet, give me a phone call. 1300 222 612. Up next, 90 years of Bush Kids.

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0: It's a quarter past two at the People's Pick sing-along song contest in a moment. Matt O'Kine, comedian, on his journey to his father's homeland. But right now, I want you to consider how you would cope if someone that you loved lived in a part of Queensland where there were very, very few hospital and health services. I mean, this might be your reality. You might be living this life right now. Just say your gorgeous little toddler, your grandchild was not reaching their developmental milestones because, well, they just weren't able to access the help that was needed. But this is the reality facing thousands of Queenslanders from Emerald to Dalby to Cunnamulla, the Sunshine Coast. And for more on what's being done to address this, you're joined by Carlton Main, who's the CEO of Bush Kids, here in studio with the organisation's Clinical Services Director, Susan Harrison. Good afternoon to you both. Carlton, can I just begin with you? Bush Kids, for the uninitiated, what's it all about?
3: Bush Kids is an organisation that's been around for 90 plus years. We were started by the governor then, Sir Leslie Owen Wilson. And it was there to help children and families that were in the need. And since in those 90 years, we've evolved many different ways. We had children coming to the homes. Then we went out and opened ourselves. We went to the bush and created our centres. But now we've also evaluated it, gone through and actually offering telehealth services. And so we've evolved over the 91 years.
0: Bridging vast distances.
3: Distances, using technology, connecting people, and working in the community in partnership with other community organisations.
0: And you keen to keep kicking along for another 90 plus years. What do you need right now in order to do that?
3: We need the support and understanding of local communities, especially the Brisbane community. We've been around for 90 years and we were surprised that people in Brisbane still don't know what we do. We actually see 9,000 kids a year offering about 22,500 services. We need people in Brisbane to join us as the Friends of Bush Kids.
0: And how might they do that? What are you calling for?
3: We're calling... So the general description of a friend is someone who sees a need and wants to do something about it. And what they can do is introductions to other connected people, thinking of research and how they can support us, fundraising for us, and anything that they think is possible. And we've had a few people come through. And we started this concept in the regions. We started in Emerald, Warwick, and Bundaberg. In fact, Emerald was actually fundraising a salary for each a staff member each year for the last 9 years.
0: Oh, well done.
3: Yeah, and so does Bundaberg do something differently, and so does Warwick.
0: So now the big smoke,
3: yes.
0: The capital city. Brisbane needs to get behind Bush Kids. That is the call from Carlton Main, CEO of Bush Kids. Susan Harrison, you're the Clinical Services Director. Tell me about the kinds of services being provided to children in regional and remote Queensland.
4: So we provide a range of services for children and families in remote and very remote areas as well. So what we try to do is work with the local community, identify what the strengths are in that community and build on those strengths with the community. So we provide speech pathology, occupational therapy and a range of other parenting services so that parents can support their children really well with their development and also with their social emotional well-being.
0: So tell me about the seriousness of the problem, the fact that there are that many kids in Queensland, we know, who live a long way from health services. Mm-hmm. What does that mean for those families?
4: For those families, it means that a lot more children out in the bush are

0: starting school, not ready for school. Mm. It also means that it affects their trajectory later down the line. So fewer children are finishing high school and even fewer children are going on to university. So it has an impact on their overall health. So there's worse health when they're adults as well. So it's really important to try and be able to support the children and the parents and the whole community earlier so that children have a much better chance in life.
1: Mm. Tell me, beyond distance, what are some of the other problems that you face working in regional and remote Queensland?
0: So the kids and families in rural and remote Queensland face the similar difficulties that, all children and families face, but they also...
1: Cost, for example.
0: Yeah. Yes. Yeah.
1: Healthcare can be expensive. Yeah.
0: Out there. Travel is really expensive with petrol costs at the moment as well. And also with the... there's just not access to services for, for children and families.
1: Okay.
0: And then there's, on top of that, floods, droughts, fires.
1: Mm-hmm. The list goes on, as it were. And so the quest is to try and raise more funding to be able to provide more services. Is Bush Kids also supported through government funding, Carlton?
2: Yes.
1: Yeah.
2: We are supported through federal funding, through the NDIS and the DSS. We're funded through state government funding, through health and education, and of course, again, nationally through the PHNs, the Western Queensland PHN funds us. And there are some small other grants that we get from people, from philanthropists.
1: Mm-hmm. And so all of that adds up.
2: Yes.
1: But as you said, you're on a mission to find friends, more people who are passionate about making a positive difference. Susan, tell me about some of the good stories, the ways in which Bush Kids have helped families in Queensland.
0: Well, I'm thinking about a family that one of our occupational therapists talked to us about recently, who had a child out in Western Queensland in quite a remote area. Our team was able to work with the family, the kindy, a visiting paediatrician who works alongside Bush Kids, and then some of the other healthcare. So there's a child health nurse there as well. So that child was experiencing communication difficulties, social emotional problems and attention difficulties as well. So what our team was able to do was work together around that family, around that child. He was in early childcare in kindy, and he wasn't wanting to go to kindy. So his, you know, it was heartbreaking for his parents, but with that team working around that child and supporting the parents, they were really happy to be able to say that he wants to go to kindy. And that for them was just such a breakthrough, that their child could belong, that, you know, he could be there.
1: And begin his education, his schooling education. So Carlton, you have an event tomorrow at your Toowong headquarters in Brisbane. What do you want people to know?
2: The event is about our model of care, which I'll get Susan to talk to. But what we want people to know, come join us. And I'm going to start with inviting you, Kat.
1: Oh.
2: To be a friend of Bush Kids.
1: Oh, lovely. Okay. Yeah. Thank you. You've got a little, what's this? A lovely little, it's a badge. A windmill, red windmill badge. Thank you.
2: Yeah. And to promote the work of Bush Kids in Brisbane.
1: Mm-hmm. The model of care that's at the focus of this new era. Susan, would you describe it for us, please?
0: Yeah, sure. So the model of care is us being able to describe how we do things so that children across Queensland, that we support different communities, they all get consistent, high-quality care, because our supports, our services are all consistent for those families. And the reason it's the windmill at the middle is it's a really visual, iconic feature of the bush, and it also demonstrates resilience and self-reliance and overcoming difficult times. So that's where that red windmill comes from.
1: So if you go past a big red windmill in Toowong in Brisbane, you'll know what it's all about. It's about Bush Kids and the next chapter in this organisation's history, an organisation that has provided healthcare to children in regional and remote Queensland for 90 years. Carlton Main, CEO of Bush Kids, thank you very much. All the best for the event tomorrow. Thank you very much for your extension of friendship. And Susan Harrison, Clinical Director of Services, thank you. And all the best for what lies ahead. Good of you to make yourself available today. Really
2: thank
1: appreciate
2: you.
1: It.
2: Kat, if I can say, if other people who are listening want to join us, just go onto our website, which is just type in Bush Kids in your Google or whichever and you can find our friends at Bush Kids.
1: Bush Kids, thank you very much. You're on 612 ABC Brisbane, 91.7 ABC Gold Coast and ABC Queensland. I'm Kat Benny, 25 minutes past two. Matt O'Kine's journey back to his father's homeland and what he learnt about his ancestors and himself. That story after this.
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1: Oh, you've got a really important job to do.
9: Sometimes when we touch, the honesty is too much.
1: It's a 1997 ballad from Canadian pop rock artist Dan Hill. Matt O'Kine, you recognise this song?
10: Do I ever?
1: Do you? This version or the...
10: I would imagine a version like this, I would just immediately see the video hits or, you know, the
1: cover.
10: Rage sort of icons pop up over this.
1: Everyone's had a crack. Bonnie Tyler, Mark Ryan, Tammy Wynette, but this is the OG. And before we talk about your...
10: 1997?
1: 1977.
10: Oh, thank God. I was going to say, okay. I thought you said 1997.
1: You're here to talk about your amazing trip to your father's homeland, but we've got to figure out which song's going to win the People's Peak Sing-Along Song Contest first. So do you like this one? Are you vibing this?
10: Well, you mentioned Bonnie Tyler, and I'm more of... you know, Total Eclipse of the Heart kind of guy.
1: Oh, okay. Well,
10: I would bust that out.
1: How do you feel about this?
10: I'm more of a Taylor Swift cool summer kind of guy.
1: Not Bananarama.
10: No, sorry.
1: That's okay. Different vintage.
10: I thought it was a cover at first when I heard that there was two songs called Cruel Summer. I went digging and then it turns out not at all the same.
1: No, not at all the same. But Bananarama did come along with this Cruel Summer long before Tay-Tay even dreamed of it. In fact, I think even before she was born, this one came out in 1983.
10: Yes, that checks out.
1: Yeah. So these are the two songs vying for your support as part of the People's Pick Sing-Along Song Contest. You can pick one and one only, and the song with the most support from Queensland will be the last song I play for you this afternoon.
10: Oh.
1: Are you going to reveal your hand, Matt O'Kine? Are you going Bananarama or are you going Dan Hill?
10: I'm a Dan Hill for sure.
1: Okay. Yeah, I can see you.
10: Oh, you can imagine me.
1: Yeah.
10: At the old Casablanca, Caxton Street.
1: Yep.
10: Belting this one out on a Tuesday night.
1: Dominating the karaoke. Look, vote for your preferred song, 1300-222-612 or text 0467-922-612. Matt O'Kine, it's so good to see you. Normally you join us as part of our panel talking about the big news of the day, but it's your big news that we're here to talk about today. You've been on a bit of an epic mission, my friend.
10: Can you believe it? Me? Imagine just finding yourself with you and your dad and Sean McAuliffe in Ghana. Could you ever imagine that happening?
1: Never, actually.
10: Not once in my life. I used to grow up Thursday mornings, you know, going to school and talking about all the hilarious sketches I'd seen Sean McAuliffe in the night before in Full Frontal. And suddenly I'm in Ghana with him doing...
1: With Milo.
10: Milo Kerrigan. Yeah, exactly. Yeah, all the Milo references went right over all the Ghanaians' head. They did not pick any of those up at all. Doing pouring libation with Sean McAuliffe, we witnessed a goat get slaughtered and before eating it, you know, it was a wild trip.
1: And it was really
10: a pinch myself moment the whole time I was there, and to be doing it with my dad, who I just, you know, the more I learn about him and the more time I get to spend with him, the more important he, you know, shows himself to be as a person and to me.
1: Yeah, this is great because this is all part of, it wasn't a random coincidence that you found yourself.
10: Sorry,
1: with
10: yeah,
1: Sean
10: no,
1: McAuliffe.
10: This wasn't like a Kentucky tour. We weren't just...
1: It's part of a TV show.
10: Yes.
1: And there is a backstory here. I was part of a TV show on SBS hosted by Sean McAuliffe. It's called The Origin Odyssey, and,
3: and Matt O'Kine. You're part of this show. I think your episode's on telly tonight at 7:30 on SBS. And so you're going back to Ghana, to the land of your father. I'm going to play, we've got a little bit from it. We've got about 30 seconds. Just let's wrap your ears around this.
11: This is Erica. Hi, Erica. How are you?
12: Eric.
11: Hello. Erica, tell Matt what you do for a living.
13: I do a practice coffin. That's what I do for a living.
11: Fantasy coffins?
12: These are coffins.
13: Yeah. Yes.
14: These intricately designed and expertly crafted works of art capture the spirit and essence of the nearly departed.
13: This is a chili pepper for most of the women.
14: So they can eventually go to their reward.
13: This is how I decorate the inside.
14: With a bit of pizzazz.
11: This is my treat, by the way.
12: Okay.
11: This is for you. I'm happy to do this for you.
3: Fantasy coffins?
10: Have you ever seen them?
3: Please tell me more.
10: They're these big, beautiful, colourful coffins. They usually represent your great passion or love that you had while you're alive, or possibly your career. So let's imagine you're a fisherman in your life. Then you will get buried in a gigantic fish. Scales and all.
3: Do you pick it or does someone pick it for you?
10: I think that it's pretty much well known what you're going to be beforehand. Like, I think we would all agree here.
3: Yeah.
10: Kat, that if anything were to happen to you,
3: yes,
10: you're going in a microphone.
3: Okay.
10: That is
3: maybe,
10: what?
3: Maybe.
10: Yeah, well, okay. What else would it be?
3: Oh, well, I reckon there are several other things I would go into.
10: What do you reckon?
3: Well, I don't know, a bicycle would be nice.
10: A bicycle?
3: I could do a bicycle. I could do a giant knife. I like, you know, cooking for people.
10: That's scary.
3: That would be
10: a big knife going through the ground.
3: Do we have to tune in tonight to find out what you get?
10: Yeah, well, they surprised me with quite a big surprise, and I was very shocked at it.
3: Okay.
10: And then I had to lie down in it for like part of the filming. They're like, just lie in it.
3: Yeah,
10: and I'm like, how about I don't? This doesn't feel right.
3: I know. And your dad there standing by watching on. As you say, Matt O'Kine, this experience, going back to Ghana with your dad for the Origin Odyssey show with Sean McAuliffe, your TV idol, was just wild. But I love that you said that you are coming to understand the significance of your father. I mean, you're a father yourself. Does that play into it now that you're also a dad?
10: Yeah, of course. I mean, seeing the conditions that dad grew up in and what he had to do to achieve everything that he's achieved in this life. You know, he grew up in a village in outside of Accra in Ghana where, you know, 9 kids are sleeping on the floor of a hut. And he moved into the city when he was 14 and was working with the fishermen at 4 o'clock in the morning before going to school. And then to eventually get a scholarship through the Ghanaian government to come over here and to study dentistry, and then to work on outback trains doing dentistry for people, you know, patients in the outback, and working at hospitals in Ingham and Gympie and in the school van around Brisbane.
3: Mm-hmm.
10: And to know that he did so much and so much of that to get a better life for himself and for his family, and, you know, for people like myself and my sister who came along later, I get really... I get quite emotional when I think about all the stuff that he's sacrificed and achieved,
3: mm-hmm.
10: especially when, you know, you turn around one day and you're a teenager and you go, this house sucks. It doesn't have a pool. And he's like,
3: how dare
10: it's
3: you.
10: Got stairs. You know what I mean? Like, this is, I can't believe you've got a full fridge. There's so much. You've got 2 cars. What more do you want, you know?
3: Yeah,
10: or, he, you know, he takes one weekend off after being a solo parent, after my mum died, and he's been a solo parent for 3 years, and then takes one weekend to go fishing. And then, you know, you as a cruddy little 16-year-old go and hold a house party that destroys the house and pisses off the entire neighborhood, you know? And then he comes over and goes, what did I do to deserve this, you know? So I look back on things like that, and I just can't believe how much he put in and how proud I am of him. And so to go back and to be in that place with him is something that I can pass on to my daughter, Sophia, and show her who she is and where she came from as well.
3: Yeah, I mean, I feel like you would have got there with your dad. You are one of those remarkable people, Matt O'Kine, because you're hilarious, you're a comedian, you're an astute observer of life and its quirks. You've also known and lived pain. You're an author, you're a creative force. And I feel like you would be the type to get there with your dad, irrespective of whether your journey back to Ghana and to visit his place of origin. But how essential is that experience? Do you think that has really deepened things with your dad? And do you think that if we can, you know, if it's available to you, that you would recommend people make that effort. Put the effort into going to the lands of your ancestors. I mean, they might be right here in Australia. They could be much further afield. Yeah. Does it make a massive difference?
10: Oh, I mean, and the things that you get to experience with them when you're there. I mean, the very first time that my dad and I went to Ghana was 2000, and I was 15 years old, and we went to a soccer match, and something happened on the field, and the crowd kind of got angry, and it turned into a bit of a riot, and the police fired tear gas into the crowd, and everyone panicked, and there was this huge human crush. And I remember being with my dad in this moment where people were fully people were pushing and crushing, and people died. The six people died that day. The hundreds were injured. And my dad was panicking, even though that sounds like it's not a fun story, and it's not, but to be there with him in those sort of moments and see the place that he grew up and the way that things can change in a moment. One of the things he's always told me is that, like, he chose Australia because he could have either gone to Britain or America or to Australia, and Australia was happening now. And that was one of the things that he was like, okay, well, I'm just going to bite the bullet. He didn't know much about Australia, but he was going to go and do it and study and do his best. And so to know all these little things, I wouldn't know all of these little things if I didn't go back there with him and to be a part of the family and feel it. And to see the concrete floor that he was sleeping on in the little fisherman village, and to know what it would have been like as a 14-year-old to be by yourself in the city trying to get by. I mean, there's a tactile nature to actually being on the ground and being able to see the reality of it over just the stories you hear. So no, it was a brilliant experience, and it's a beautiful place, Ghana. I've got to tell you, it's not all stadium crushes. It's incredible. There's so much joy. You'll see in the show, there's so much happiness. It is such a friendly, beautiful place. So yeah, no, I'd recommend it to anyone.
3: I feel like it'll enrich my life. It's obviously enriched your relationship with your dad. I'm sure of that. And I feel like it's enriched your relationship with yourself, Matt O'Kine. Do you reckon?
10: Me and Sean almost died in a car accident. That was enriching. Seriously, I'd driver fell asleep. I couldn't believe it.
3: Nothing like a little bit of mortality.
10: Could you imagine me and Sean almost perishing?
3: I can imagine you clutching each other and declaring your love and appreciation.
10: Milo can't save us now, Sean.
3: Matt O'Kine.
10: Oh my gosh.
3: It's always such a pleasure to have your company. We'll be tuning in SBS tonight or on demand. Matt O'Kine, Sean McAuliffe, and Matt's dad in Origin Odyssey, comedian, actor, writer, and presenter, and a truly cool dude. Thanks, my friend.
10: Thanks, Kat. See you guys.
3: Thank you very much on 612 ABC Brisbane, ABC Queensland. I'm going to give you Tina Arena now. Don't forget to vote in the People's Pick sing-along song contest. Trivia to come. Big news between now and then. It's Tuesday afternoon on 612 ABC Brisbane and Queensland.

Tina Arena's Sorrento Moon. You're hearing it on 612 ABC Brisbane, ABC Queensland. My name is Kat Feeney and it's 20 minutes to three. I'm about to give you your qualifying question for Tuesday trivia. The phone number you'll need to play, 1300 222 612. That's 1300 222 612. Stand by. Catching you up on the big news stories this afternoon first. Starting with the ABC online and the report that hundreds are feared stuck in hydropower tunnels as flood deaths pass 950 in Nepal and China. Rescue crews are continuing to search for more than 4,400 people missing, with at least 900 workers unaccounted for at hydropower projects in Nepal's Rasura and Nuwakot districts. On the AFR, we determine what happens here. PM pushes back on Beijing warning. Anthony Albanese says the Pacific Islands Forum won't be told what to do after China warned of unnamed consequences for inviting Taiwan to its leaders' summit. On The Australian, Hanson to blame for threats against her, Rowland. Labor frontbenchers are doubling down on their defence of the PM against Pauline Hanson's accusation he's inciting violence against her. On The Guardian, reveal dozens of policy submissions from all sides of politics contain scary AI hallucinations. Guardian analysis reveals that dozens of policy submissions from across the political spectrum incorrectly summarise real research and invent or wrongly cite sources. The Courier Mail, leadership review at embattled college amid principals' enrichment leave. Marist College Ashgroves launched an external review into leadership conduct and alleged misogyny after a teacher claimed she was surrounded by 300 boys and pelted with food. The Brisbane Times, urgent attention, the desperate emails star ignored before a tragic death. 8 months before a 24-year-old took her own life at Brisbane's newest casino, a manager pleaded for a major and obvious vulnerability to be fixed. And on the Cairns Post this afternoon, MP vows to replace controversial school sign after vandal attack. A vandalism attack on Barron River MP Bree James's signs outside a Cairns primary school reignited community debate over political advertising on public education property. That's you up to date on the big news stories leading the front pages of your major news mastheads. Which song are you voting for in the People's Pick Sing-Along Song Contest? Are you going for Dan

backing Bananarama. Either way, vote for your preferred song to help it get across the line. Be selected as the People's Pick sing-along song this afternoon. The song with the most support will be the last song I play for you after trivia. So vote now, 1300 222 612 to phone your vote through, or you can text Dan Hill or Bananarama to 0467 922 612. But right now, I've got a question for you. This is your Tuesday trivia qualifying question, and it relates to this day, the 1st of September. On this day in 1946, a singer, songwriter and producer who first tasted fame in Australia was born. He's co-written or written 16 Billboard Hot 100 number one hits and shares the record for six consecutive chart toppers.

is he? If you know who is celebrating his birthday today, the hit songwriter behind this and behind this. The guy who produced Kenny Rogers' album Eyes That See in the Dark. Then call now, 1300-222-612. That's 1300-222-612. Who am I describing, the Savo? If you've got the answer, you've got what it takes to take me on in a game of trivia, so make sure that you're the first one through with the correct answer. And here's a hint. The Guinness World Records lists him as the second most successful songwriter in history, just behind Sir Paul McCartney. But who is he? 1300-222-612. That's the phone number. 1300-222-612. I'm Kat. This is Buddy Holly.

0: Ah, so nice. 612 ABC Brisbane, ABC Queensland. That was Buddy Holly. I'm Kat Feeney and it's time for trivia with Andrew Nason. Hello, sir.
1: Hello, how are you?
0: I'm jolly good, thank you.
1: Most excellent.
0: Have you slightly disappointed that they didn't bring Fantails back when Allens announced it was re-entering the chocolate game?
1: Oh, I did not know that.
0: Newfangled chocolate. Don't care. Don't want it. Don't care for it. Did want Fantails to come back, but no, they've been cancelled.
1: Well, they had the lovely trivia on the wrappers,
0: didn't they? They did! Yeah. Thank goodness we've got you, the human Fantail, just as delicious and nutritious. Andrew Nason, have you a theme for your trivia today?
1: I do. It's all gold.
0: Gold.
1: Gold.
0: Mm-hmm. Okay, all right. Murray at Rubavale. Hello, Murray.
2: G'day, Grant. How are you?
0: I'm all right, mate. You just needed to tell me whose birthday we're celebrating today. The very successful singer and songwriter, just as successful as Sir Paul McCartney, almost.
2: I reckon it'd have to be Barry Gibb.
0: I reckon you'd be 100% right, my friend. Did you do disco, Murray, when it was disco era? Did you do the...
2: No.
0: No. All right, I'll end.
2: And I'm way too old for it now, too.
0: Oh, you're never too old for disco, Murray. Congratulations, you are correct, which means you're our first contestant. But I will say that Dave at Serena, Phil at Serena, Michael and Sunny Coast, John at Broadbeach, Adrian at Anango, the list goes on. Lots of people want to play trivia today, Murray, but you're in first, so well done.
2: Well, the others will probably get a chance, I'd reckon.
0: Don't do that, you know.
1: Undercutting yourself, Murray.
0: Be your own champion, Murray.
2: It's all good.
0: The race is long.
2: Whatever happens, happens.
0: And in the end, it's only with yourself. How's that for some sage wisdom this afternoon?
1: Very zen.
0: It's not mine. I got it from a song. Andrew, we'd better go. I'm ready. Are you ready, Andrew?
1: I am indeed.
0: Murray, are you ready?
2: I'm ready, yep.
0: Murray was born ready.
1: All right, Murray, we're starting off with, remember the theme is gold. Iron pyrites is known as what type of gold?
0: What?
1: Iron pyrites.
0: No.
1: What type of gold?
0: there are types of gold. Oh. I mean, there's gold, old gold chocolate. Iron pyrite. Okay.
1: Uh-oh.
0: I'm drawing such a blank. It's embarrassing.
1: Lucky I didn't say this is going to be an easy one.
0: Yeah, well, Murray, do you have the answer?
2: Yes, it's fool's gold.
0: Fool's gold.
1: It is indeed fool's gold.
0: Oh, man.
1: Am I sensing that maybe you're out?
0: Totally, 100%. Nicely done. All right, Murray, look, I can help you with one question and one question only. Should you need help, help is a subjective term. Good luck, Murray.
2: Righto.
0: Hey, let's have it.
1: Okay, question number two then. The world's largest alluvial gold nugget ever recorded was given the name the Welcome What? And I've actually got some multiple choices here.
0: Oh, yeah, go on.
1: If you want. The Welcome Sight, the Welcome Fortune, or the Welcome Stranger?
0: What do you reckon?
2: Yeah, it's the Welcome Stranger.
0: Oh, he's confident. He is from Rubavale.
1: Well, it's 100% correct. That's why.
0: Yeah,
1: that's why Murray's confident.
0: Any gold in them there hills near you, Murray?
2: There is a little, but not much.
0: Lots of precious gems, though, including Murray. He's a gem. Question number three, please, Andrew.
1: Are you a fan of 80s music, Murray?
2: Yeah, probably am, yeah.
1: Oh, well, maybe we'll find out.
0: It's not disco.
2: 70s was more my era.
1: Oh, I see. Well, this is close to the 70s. Which new wave band had a hit in 1983 with their song Gold?
2: Oh, yeah, I know the song. Yeah. No, look, I can't off the top of my head. I can't tell you what the name of the band was. No,
1: I think you've got a lifeline. If you want to ask Kat,
0: if you want.
2: All right, I'll lean on you, Kat.
0: He does it under duress.
1: I did.
0: Fine, Feeney, you get to go. Spando Ballet, Murray.
2: Yeah, that sounds very familiar.
0: I think he's.
2: I'll go Stando.
0: Oh, okay. Ballet. Yeah, right.
1: Well, you're both correct. Well done.
0: Hang on a second. Dave at Serena, did you know that one, Dave?
3: No, I didn't.
0: He didn't. So I did know something, but just not the first question. Did you have the first question, Dave, about Fool's Gold? Did you have that one?
3: Yeah, Fool is Gold.
0: Yeah, okay. It's pretty clear who the fool is here, isn't it? Anyway. Oh, well, Dave's next in line. Murray, you're doing a great job. It's 10 minutes to 3. This is Tuesday Trivia on 612 ABC Brisbane in Queensland. We're at question number four of six.
1: Four of six.
0: Righto, Murray. Was it part of your plan today to play this trivia game and win?
2: Playing the game, that's all that's important.
1: Oh, I like that. Very cool.
0: Swapping all sorts of wisdom. Okay, what have we got, Andrew?
1: Are you a James Bond fan at all, Murray?
2: I watched a fair few of the James Bond movies, yeah.
1: Oh, well, this isn't about watching, it's about reading. Who wrote the seventh James Bond novel, Goldfinger?
0: Who wrote it? Oh, I hear a Murray Brains Trust.
1: I think we did.
2: I don't know. I'd have to go Ian Fleming.
1: You'd have to go correctly then. It was Ian Fleming.
0: Who's with you, Murray? A friend.
2: Joe's right next to me.
0: Hey, Joe.
4: Hello.
0: Yeah, good, Joe. Good on you. All right, so it's Murray and Joe. Behind every good Murray is a Joe. I have noticed this. We're at question five. If you get this in the next one, you get the fabulously average prize, Murray and Joe. But I don't want there to be any fighting over who gets to keep it, okay? All right. Let's have the question, please, Andrew.
1: Question number five. The chemical element for gold is A with what other letter? A what?
2: Yeah, I've got it.
1: Oh, you do?
0: Go on then.
2: Yeah, you.
0: You.
1: It is you.
0: G-U.
1: You, A U.
0: Okay. Dave, did you have that one, Dave?
3: Yeah, AU.
0: And have you got a brains trust there as well, Dave, or is it just you flying solo? Yeah.
3: No, there's three of us, me, myself and I.
0: Oh, it's crowded. Oh, three's a company. Okay, well, look, Murray and Joe, here we go. This is it. This is the big one. This is the sheep station, which is not at all a sheep station. The ABC budget does not extend to sheep stations now or probably ever. But we are at number six, aren't we?
1: We are at number six.
0: All right, let's have it.
1: And it's funny you should mention sheep stations.
0: Oh, really?
1: But anyway, yeah. Here we go. Question number six, Murray. In Greek mythology, Jason and the Argonauts went on a quest to retrieve the magic golden
0: what?
2: Yeah, that was the golden fleece.
0: Yeah, was it? Was it? It was the golden, wasn't it?
1: Absolutely.
0: It was.
1: Six out of six. With a little help from your friends.
0: Clean sweep. Oh, Dave, did you, yourself and I...
3: Yeah, the golden fleece.
0: You knew it. Yeah, you all knew it. Better luck next week, Dave.
3: No worries. Thank you very much.
0: Good on you, mate. Thank you. Murray?
2: Yeah?
0: How are you and Joe going to celebrate?
2: Oh, well, we're going to have a drink now.
0: Yeah, all right. That sounds about fair. It's about five. It's 5 to 3, so it makes sense. Yeah.
2: Yeah, close enough.
0: We'll take your details. We'll send you something nice in the mail as well, Murray. Thank you very much. Andrew Nason, your Tuesday trivia host. He of Trivia Tribe fame. Did you have a preference in the sing-along song contest between Dan Hill and Bananarama?
1: Well, I once climbed a hill to get a banana, but I think for me it's got to be Bananarama.
0: It's got to be Bananarama. Well,
1: oh no.
0: Just waiting on the word from the outer control room. Which song has triumphed in the People's Pick sing-along song contest? It looks like a big win if you were backing Bananarama. Well done. Do you like those little banana lollies, by the way? Do you like them?
1: I have been known to like them.
0: Oh, I can't understand it.
1: Really?
0: I still like you, though.
1: Oh.
0: Yeah, all right.

Cruel Summer, Bananarama, taking out the People's Pick sing-along song contest on 612 ABC Brisbane and Queensland. My name is Kat Feeney. Thank you for your company. It's 2 minutes.

2 minutes to three. That's what Kat was going to say. Hi there, Ben Young. With you now for Drive. Pull out your best writing paper. Find your favourite pen. And most importantly, get yourself a stamp. Because we're sending letters today. Honestly, when was the last time you either got a letter in the mail, like a personal letter, or sent a handwritten letter? Does anyone send personal letters anymore? You've got to call me. I'm looking for kindred spirits here because I've been sending letters lately, and that's why I know how much a stamp costs, and they're expensive. 1-300-903-917. Does anyone send personal

0: The coaches have obviously got a big decision to make about where he fits in. I imagine he probably gets a game. He's been an unbelievable footballer for us for a long period of time.
1: Australian tennis player Alexei Poprin is through to the second round of the US Open. He had a grueling four-set win over Bulgarian veteran Grigor Dimitrov. He'll join compatriot James Duckworth, who had an upset victory over 30th seed Matteo Arnaldi. In the women's draw, rising Australian star Maya Joint also had a first-up win. The weather, scattered showers tomorrow near the southern Gulf Coast, the Granite Belt and southern border ranges, and continuing along the east coast, fine or mostly fine elsewhere, Brisbane 13 to 27, fine for the southeast on Thursday, Friday and Saturday. 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
3: And hello, what a difference the afternoon is compared to this morning after we had that rain and it's cleared away, unless you're somewhere, I don't know, between Brisbane South and Logan. There's a couple of little showers up that way, but everything's cleared away here on the Gold Coast. I'll take a look at the current temps in just a moment. We're all trying to save time. Even just a minute makes a difference.
4: You heard of this thing, the 8-minute abs?
5: Yeah, sure, 8-minute abs. Yeah, the exercise video.
4: Uh-huh. Yeah, well, this is going to blow that right out of the water. Listen to this. 7-minute abs.
3: The classic line from the movie, There's Something About Mary. But hey, you know, we all want to save time. So can you get the same outcome when you spend far less time working out? In Feel the Burn, later this hour, we're looking at the claim that just 3 minutes of all-out sprint cycling can give you better results than 90 minutes on your bike. Really? As I said, Feel the Burn later this hour. On the first day of spring and with this weather warming up, we will take a look at the fire outlook for our region this fire season. We'll do that later this afternoon. And I'm also wondering, has anyone sent you a letter lately? I mean, does anyone still send personal letters? I'm not talking about your bank or the superannuation company sending you something in the post. That's just not the same. Do you even know how much stamps are? Because they just went up today. It's now $1.85 to send the most basic letter, even more expensive if you want a bigger envelope. So do you still send letters? I am looking for that unicorn out there, the rare person who sends letters, uses stamps. Is that you? If it is you, you must. I'm not asking you. I'm making you. Ring me. Because I don't believe anybody else is out there. Are you out there? Do you receive personal letters? Do you send them? Did you know that the stamps had gone up in price today? Because just yesterday it would have cost you $1.70 to send a letter, and now it's $1.85. Over the next few years, Australia Post is already saying that by 2029, it'll be $2.25 to send a letter. I mean, talk about killing the dying art. It's already dying. Art of letter writing. 1-300-903-917. Are you my unicorn this afternoon? Do you send letters? Do you receive letters? I think if you receive them, you might send them. I don't know. 1-300-903-917. Does anybody still send letters? And is there any way we can revive the dying art of letter writing? If it's going to cost us that much to send it, 1-300-903-917. I'm looking for anybody who still writes personal letters. There must be someone out there. You can text me as well, but it won't be as much fun if you text me. But I don't mind if you do. 0487-993-222.
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3: Let's just have a look outside at these temperatures now that the rain's cleared away for the day. We got to 23 degrees, but now we're on 21 at the airport, 22 degrees at the Seaway. Same for Canungra, 22 degrees there. 17 degrees on Tambourine Mountain, where I recently posted a letter to a friend at the post office on Tambourine Mountain. But I had to ask the person behind the counter, I said, how much does it cost to send a letter? I didn't even know. So here's how bad I am. I had, you know how you can buy a book of stamps? You still can do that, by the way. A book of stamps, and all of my stamps were one temperatures now that the rain's cleared away for the day. We got to 23 degrees, but now we're on 21 at the airport, 22 degrees at the Seaway. Same for Canungra, 22 degrees there. 17 degrees on Tambourine Mountain, where I recently posted a letter to a friend at the post office on Tambourine Mountain. But I had to ask the person behind the counter, I said, how much does it cost to send a letter? I didn't even know. So here's how bad I am. I had, you know how you can buy a book of stamps? You still can do a dollar. So obviously that's a while ago if we're now today paying $1.85. And I had to say, I was a bit embarrassed when I said, well, how much is it? Is it to send a letter? They said it's $1.70. So they sold me all these 30 cent and 10 cent stamps so that I could make it $1.70. But now I'm going to need some 15 cent stamps because, well, it's $1.85 today. Sarah Lee at Burley, hello to you.
7: Hello. I just couldn't resist ringing you. It just makes me smile because my mum, who is 90 this year, still loves to send letters. She sends thank you letters, thank you cards, obviously all the birthday cards. And she does like a letter in reply.
3: Oh, so I am
7: one of those people, one of those unicorns. But also in the business world, actually some of our older clients don't enjoy the facility, let's say, of signing documents electronically. So we do, as a business, post those forms to our clients who don't particularly like the electronic way, and some forms have to be signed, wet signed. So yes, I'm very familiar with the cost and that it keeps going up, and I have to keep buying extra stamps to add to those other stamps to make it the full price.
3: You would have to imagine that Australia Post today just got a whole bunch of 15 cent stamps for everyone who had the $1.70 stamps ready to go. And all of a sudden, what do you think though, Sarah Lee, in terms of, you know, we don't pay for public phone calls anymore. They just decided, look, if we're going to keep public phone boxes, we might as well make it free. The state government decided to make public transport 50 cents. But here we are making stamps more and more expensive. Is it only going to kill it off even more, do you think?
7: Well, it sadly probably will, because there's so many other ways of sending things.
3: I know.
7: Yeah. I won't name them all.
3: I know.
7: I mean, I hope it doesn't. And, you know, it is a service, and it is a service that is still used, even if that's infrequently so. Yes, it would be a shame. So let's bring the price down.
3: Can we do that? I don't know. lovely to hear from you, Sarah Lee, one of my unicorns. Turns out there's a couple of others at the very least. Do you send or receive personal mail? I'd love to hear from you. Or maybe, like Sarah Lee was saying, even from a business point of view, it's now more expensive to send mail. I've got Brandon on the line at Coomera. Hi, Brandon.
8: Going?
3: Very well. So did you know the price of stamps had gone up today?
8: No, look, I do not send letters, but I receive letters. And so that's why I thought it was really interesting to hear about that, because I have a really funny story about a letter that I received, because I run a business.
3: Yes.
8: On the coast. We do like medicinal herbal teas and stuff like that. We're a herbal wholesaler pretty much.
3: Yeah.
8: And we've got a lot of clients who are a lot older, and they drink a lot of herbal tea for their health and stuff like that. They kind of believe in natural healing, and it does attract a much older client base who does not want to use computers. They want to use letters to communicate. But to be transparent, like our website, we're like, that's the only way to contact us is through, like, through the computer, essentially.
3: Yeah, so like so many other businesses, it's, you know, fill in, submit this form if you want to contact us kind of thing.
8: Yeah, exactly right. And so I had a gentleman, he was, I can't remember, I think he was from New South Wales. He, his grandson, like, bought him a product, like, through our website for him. And he received the product and gave it to his granddad. And he then his grandson moved away and he wanted to buy more of it, but he refused to learn how to use a computer.
3: Okay.
8: So he essentially, on the bag is our address because it's a food product, it's got our address. He wrote us a letter and he put cash in the letter to buy the product again.
3: Oh.
8: And it was really sweet because he basically said, like, look, I'm too old to learn how to use a computer. He basically said, I'm too late, what he said.
3: Yeah, but he's still, like, but I really want to buy your tea. Can I please have some? Here's the money.
8: it was funny too because it was not even close to the amount of the price. Like, it was way too little money. But we did it anyway because I was like, look, I just think it's so nice that he did that and I feel bad.
3: Yeah.
8: So those for us, that I still receive letters like that every now and again, which is really sweet.
3: Yeah, you know what? Long may it happen. That person

0: Person's going to have to find $1.85 now in order to send that letter to you, Brandon. But that's how much the stamps just went up today. Nice to hear from you. 1-300-903-917. I'm heading to Coomba, where the lovely Shirley is on the line. Hi, Shirley.
1: Hello, Bern. I just wanted to tell you that I'm another unicorn.
0: Hello, my unicorn, Shirley. Tell me, how often are you receiving and or sending letters, Shirley?
1: Quite regularly, because I communicate with an old primary school friend that we find the best way to keep in touch is to write a letter.
0: Wow. Shirley, can I ask how old you are?
1: I am 93, Bern, so I'm an ancient unicorn.
0: You're a wise unicorn, Shirley, at Coomba Bar. So you've still got a friend from primary school.
1: I mean, that's
0: blowing my mind. Now, then add to the fact that you're communicating via letter. I love that, Shirley. So are they in Australia? So are you going to be paying $1.85 now?
1: Yes, she's in Toowoomba in a retirement home. But I do use emails, but not for personal contacts.
0: No. Yeah, it's different, isn't it, when you write a letter. Now, you, I would hope, know that you can get a cheaper stamp, by the way. Did you know that? Do you take advantage of the cheaper stamps? Because there is concession stamps for people of your age, Shirley. So that's cheaper. And that, by the way, hasn't gone up today. So that's good news.
1: That means they're still 60 cents.
0: Still 60 cents, exactly. And I think they only let you do a certain number across the whole year or something like that. But can I ask you, Shirley, because I just recently, inspired by the fact that I found this old book of stamps, and I mean, obviously they're so old. They were $1 at the time, and it hasn't been a dollar to send a letter since before the pandemic. In fact, so that's how long ago it was that I must have bought these stamps, and then I never used them. So I thought, well, I'm going to start writing letters to my friends. But I did find it a little bit weird, Shirley, because it's all one way. I keep asking questions and I don't get any answers, or I just feel like I spew out all my information without hearing about them. So how do you find it that you, because you do communicate this way?
1: Oh, yes, we certainly exchange lots of family information, lots of health information, how we're doing, etc. Yes, so there's always plenty to write about, and of course about our families.
0: Yeah, I love it. What's your friend's name from primary school?
1: June.
0: Well, you can tell June that you wrote, that you called into ABC Radio as a unicorn and talked about her in your letter writing. I love it, Shirley. Thanks for calling me.
1: Lovely to talk to you.
0: Nice to talk to you as well. Shirley at Coomba Bar there. She's one of the unicorns. Are you another unicorn, by the way? Exchange, I feel, was the key word in what Shirley just said. See, I've been starting to send letters, but I'm not getting any in return, at least not yet. And once my friends realize it's $1.85 to send these novelty letters, maybe they'll balk at that and say no. But I guess you need somebody else who's going to write back. Andrew at Coomera Waters says, Bern, wow. It might be cheaper to courier or even Uber a letter at that rate. I know, Andrew. It's expensive, isn't it? It's gone up today. $1.85 as of today. Yesterday it was $1.70. I had good intentions, I tell you. I knew it was going up when I spoke to the lovely lady up at the post office on Tambourine Mountain, and she sold me all these 30-cent and 10-cent stamps and said, you can just make it up on the envelope. Just make it $1.70 with your old $1 stamps. She said, you've got until September. And I said, right, that's my challenge. And did I do it? No. I've now got four $1 stamps and a whole bunch of 30s and 10s. I'm going to have to go and get some 15-cent stamps now and try and write more letters. What about you? Leonie at Labrador, nice to hear from you. Bern, I still write and send letters. It's fun. and exciting to receive them. Also, they're wonderful to keep. I still have some of my dad's letters from 50 years ago. This is what Leonie says on the text line. His thoughts, his handwriting, it brings him back. Oh, that's gorgeous. I love this. Thanks for the text, Leonie. 0487 993 222. And Tony at Tweed Heads, he says, hello, Bern. How nice to hear your comments on postage costs and letter writing. I have been consigned to a bygone era when the world was a kinder place. Important news. Gold Coast Suns. Now, for those of you who don't know, Tony at Tweed Heads is a Mad Lions supporter. We always have a little tit for tat over Suns versus Lions. A little birdie has told me that Christian Petrarca has requested a transfer. Really? Tony. He's getting the tongues wagging. Is Scott Pendlebury the new assistant coach in the long term? A few people are talking about that as well. Everyone's always talking when it comes to footy. Something smells in the state of Denmark, says Tony at Tweed Heads. Very impressed with the balanced reporting on the Brisbane Lions, though, and I enjoy your show. I enjoy having you text me, Tony. Thank you very much. And do you send any letters? That's what I want to know. Kate at Varsity says, I'm so pleased that I have concession stamps. It's one advantage of being a pensioner, so I can still send cards. Oh, Kate, I love that you're sending cards. That's fantastic. 1300 903 917. Are you one of the unicorns that still sends and receives personal letters? If so, the price of stamps just went up. But is it worth it? $1.85? You tell me. 1300 903 917 is my number.
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3: Good afternoon. Reports of an incident for Southport Narang Road at the M1. This is affecting westbound traffic, which is slowing down from back at Burnside Court. Nearby, Ferry Street eastbound is on the brakes at Price Street and Narang Street, also quite jammed up. We've got delays through Burley Waters on Southport Burley Road southbound from Cottesloe Drive through to Christine Avenue. The run along the Gold Coast Highway is just getting a little bit patchy through Surfers Paradise and also Broadbeach. And as for the northbound trip on the M1, that's looking clear through to Brisbane. However, we do have southbound delays through Helensvale, quite jammed up through Oxenford, and it slows down as well right through to Gavin. I'm Jess Miller from ATN with the latest traffic on ABC Gold Coast.
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0: Marvelettes on ABC Gold Coast this afternoon. And please, Mr. Postman, yep, the price of stamps have gone up. So if you are one of the rare few who still sends cards or letters or maybe postcards to friends, I've got Declan on the line from Surfers Paradise. Hey, Declan.
1: G'day. How you going?
0: Very well. So who do you send letters to?
1: My partner actually introduced me to a program years ago called Postcrossing, where you send letters or postcards, rather, overseas to people on a bit of a you send one, you get one back program. And that's what we spend most of our time doing.
0: And so are these people that you didn't know prior to this? They've just signed up to the same. Right. Okay.
1: And
0: so
1: you don't get to sort of send it back and forth with the same person unless after you've gotten one from someone, you can kind of send a thing online and say that you really liked it and you'd like to send them something back directly.
0: Okay. So you don't send it.
1: Normally it's randomly matched.
0: Randomly, what an interesting idea. I guess this is harking back to the old pen pal thing that we did when we were kids.
1: It is. And my partner tells me that because she first came to Australia as an international student, it was actually something that was promoted to international students to allow them to have a bit of a international friend group and have some connections when they're in a new country.
0: And do you genuinely do it as you hand write it, Declan, and you put the stamp on, you do the whole thing?
1: 100%. And we get some amazing ones. We have one of our favourite ones that is framed in a little book is a handmade quilted postcard then sealed inside a plastic coating and then mailed off. But it's fully quilted and made out of fabric.
0: Wow, that's beautiful. Would that cost a bit more? Like, is that a regular sized thing? Because only because I'm looking at the price of stamps and they have just got up.
1: $320, $350 for an international postcard, I think.
0: Okay, yeah.
1: Yeah, but I really liked what you said before, though, about, you know, with the 50-cent fares for buses and trains, why don't we just say that any postcard and small letter around Australia and to New Zealand is just free or 50 cents or something.
0: Yeah,
1: don't we just get people sending letters again?
0: I had not thought of it until today when I realised that it had gone up. And I thought, well, hang on a minute, so many other kind of old school things they've said, like leave the money out of the equation. If so few people are sending them, they're not going to make any extra money by charging the occasional person an extra 15 cents. So why not get everybody sending it if it was cheaper? I don't know. Oh, look, Declan, you and I don't run the country yet, but when we do, let's make it our policy.
1: There's a lot of benefits to these things, isn't there? Besides just what they get, you know?
0: Yeah.
1: It's all great for us to have cars, but public transport gets us out there, walking among the trees and talking to one another. And just like that, it's great to have email, but there's a certain benefit we get from sending physical things to one another.
0: Yeah.
1: And maybe we're getting to a point where we're starting to realise that we need both the convenience of the modern technology and the connection of the physical world.
0: Absolutely, Declan. So well said. Thank you for joining me on Drive this afternoon.
1: Thank you for having me.
0: Cheers.
2: Let's cook.
0: And then let's write a letter all about what we've just cooked and what we've just eaten and send it to our favourite people, Kim McCosker. Hello.
3: Ben, that is such a good idea. We should have 50 cents postcards because here's the thing I reckon too, as a mum of three boys, they write so little. They're not required to write anywhere near the capacity we had to at school.
0: Mm.
3: You know, everything's done electronically. Now you can talk to your phone and it writes. You don't even have to use your thumbs or forefingers or index fingers, you know. And I don't think they're writing the way they write, the way they, is as good. It's like scratchy. It's, well, my 18-year-old son writes Oh, I shouldn't say this, but not the best, Bern, not the best. Pray God he's not listening to us speak today.
0: No, that's all. Well,
3: I think Declan's on to something. You and Declan, I think you're on to something. I think it's such a, yeah, let's all get writing to each other, words of and you know what? You don't tend to put pen to paper to fire off horrible things like
0: no.
3: you do.
0: I don't think you would. You wouldn't do the.
3: I think writing makes us kinder, more thoughtful.
0: You're definitely more thoughtful, and you know, occasionally, you know, realize that your mind's working faster than your hand can. When I've tried to write letters, I got this gorgeous text message from a girlfriend who I did write a letter to recently because I found these old stamps, and I was like, well, this is ridiculous. They've obviously been in my, you know, pre-pandemic. That's all I can tell you because the price
3: of
0: the...
3: Oh, right. So you needed six of them to put on.
0: Well, exactly. It did actually. But so I added all the extras to make it work to it. Well, then it was $1.70 and today it's now $1.85. And I'd sent it to her. But of course, you know, time had elapsed. I'd actually forgotten I'd sent the letter. That's the truth. I knew I'd done it, but I'd also forgotten because the world got busy again. And I get this message from her just saying, oh my God. I would know your handwriting anywhere. She sits her kids down at the dinner table. She explains, you know, letter writing in the past and how this was how we communicated, especially when we were backpacking. And
3: you know, pen pals. Remember, we all had a pen pal back in the 70s, 80s. And, you know, you would communicate with a complete and utter stranger from a different world. But it was so interesting. But anyway, I just think you two have just hit onto something. And whenever I meet a politician now, I'm going to say, I heard it on ABC Gold Coast. 50 cents. 50, we want 50
0: exactly.
3: cent postcard and letters back in. That's right. For the few of us who continue to write them, it's not going to make a big difference to Australia Post, bottom line.
0: Well, I'd just like to say for concession card holders, and you still have to get a special Australia Post concession card, it's 60 cents. So you can send one for 60 cents if you are a pensioner of some kind. Yeah, they allow you to do that. Yeah, 60 cents. And if you want to send Christmas cards, they're not changing that one. That's still going to be 65 cents. But you sort of think to yourself, well, if you're encouraging letter writing at that time, why not? But I suppose they're looking for the business in terms of businesses who are still using mail and they're trying to make some money that way. Oh, well. Yeah, I wasn't meant to talk about letter writing with you, Kim McCosker. I was meant to talk about cooking ideas for Dad's Day, for Father's Day.
3: Oh, my gosh.
0: Which is just around the corner. What are we going to make Dad?
3: Well, I just think, because literally my husband and we've got three boys, so the four of them are going off to golf. The boys have actually bought a round of golf and, you know, they're doing that for Father's Day. So then I will have the brunch ready, say at 11 when they get back from that. And, you know, obviously lots of boys, the pancakes in isolation just don't cut it, Burns. So I will be doing a big feast of scrambled eggs, bacon. I'll go get some lovely... sourdough, beautiful butter. Then I'll dip some strawberries in dark chocolate with some nice little pistachios just to have a sweet treat at the end. But what I wanted to share with you was my recipe for scrambled eggs, because I don't think you can just, you know, crack two or four eggs and, you know, put it in a pan and hope for the best. There's a little bit of science to a fluffy, nice scrambled egg.
0: Now, is this the time when you want me to tell you that we talked scrambled eggs a few weeks ago, or do we?
3: Oh, did we? Oh, yes. Did I tell you the trick about the cream?
0: You did. We talked cream. We were putting parmesan in. We were doing...
3: Okay, well, I'm getting excited again. I forgot that we did this. But definitely, listeners, for those of you that didn't hear this, two eggs, one tablespoon of cream results in a really, like, and a low heat. And don't stir. Just fold gently results in a really fluffy scrambled eggs. Okay, well, let's...
0: And remember, because I do stir, and I went, this is music to my ears. I no longer have to stir. I thought you had to keep stirring the whole time.
3: To your ears.
0: Exactly.
3: Oh, gosh. All right. Well, do you want to do a pancake? Like if there's, because I'm just trying to think of things that kids and grandkids can do for their fathers or grandfathers.
0: Yeah, exactly.
3: What about a simple pancake? There's three ingredients and then the fourth is however you choose to flavour it. But this in its most basicest of forms is one cup of, and I always sift my self-raising flour just because it aerates it and makes it a little lighter and fluffier. One cup of buttermilk, or just milk with a little bit of butter, so buttermilk, and then one egg. And they are your three.
0: Yeah.
3: They are the basic three ingredients for a basic pancake. And then you can chuck in, you know, your frozen. I tend to use often frozen blueberries because I have them. But you could chuck in cinnamon. You could grate in the zest of a lemon. You know, your options are endless. But then you just need a nonstick frying pan or otherwise, you know, a little bit of butter on a frying pan. And then you just, you know, add your batter. And again, it's over a low medium heat burn. And what you want to do when you're with your kids doing this or grandkids, you know, it's ready to flip when you see pockets, air bubbles appear on the surface of your pancake. So, and when you see those air bubbles, then you flip your pancake. And you'll have lovely pancakes for Dad for Father's Day, but just, you know, serve with maple syrup, chopped up strawberries, but maybe a side of bacon because...
0: Yeah, and a side of bacon.
3: Bacon is the reason 95% of us aren't vegetarians, Bert. So it's a good idea on all days, especially Father's Day.
0: On. And if you can't be with your father on Father's Day...
3: Write him a letter
0: and send it for $1.85, everybody.
3: Oh, ouch. I can't believe you can go from the Gold Coast to Brisbane for 50 cents and it's $1.85 to send a letter. That's crazy.
0: It is crazy, isn't it? Kim McCosker, love your work. Thank you.
3: Maybe I've got dementia, Bern. Just remind me in future weeks what we haven't spoken
0: it's
3: about.
0: Totally fine. As long as one of us remembers, that's the important thing.
3: True. Teamwork.
0: You know it.
3: Happy
0: Thank you.
3: Day, everyone.
0: Thanks,
3: bye.
0: Kim McCosker, author of Four Simple Ingredients. It is 24 to 4. Emma Hannigan stepped in with the latest news. Hopefully you don't have to send this news anywhere because it will cost you $1.85 as of today.
2: There you go. I'm just going to deliver it free over the airwaves.
0: Thank you. Exactly. What's making news?
2: So making news this half hour, Bern, the Himalayan flood disaster is heading closer to home with revelations that 11 Queenslanders are among the more than 40 Australians still listed as missing. Now, more than 900 people are confirmed dead with thousands still unaccounted for. Aid agencies on the ground in Nepal and Tibet are turning to the needs of survivors. And the Australian government has deployed a large Air Force plane to the area carrying specialist personnel as well as disaster relief supplies. Queensland's Health Minister is again calling for federal action to help clear a critical hospital logjam. So new state figures show more than 1,400 people are stranded in wards waiting for aged care or disability beds. The issue is set to be at the forefront of a ministerial meeting on Friday because Tim Nicholls says national safety nets are failing vulnerable Queenslanders. Now to fast fashion, Bern, I think everyone is probably guilty of buying cheap clothes online sometimes. Well, if you're in France, you need to watch out because they have started imposing penalties on the extreme end of fast fashion. It's trying to curb the sales of cheap clothing sold by both Shein and Temu. The penalties range from 40 cents for a pair of boxer shorts or socks to $19 for a coat. Now, the amount is capped at 50% of the product's pre-tax sales price. And it is part of a fast fashion law passed in June that aims to address environmental concerns from overproduction. Now, Shein's spokesperson in France has previously said the penalties would hurt customers by pushing the price up, which is, I guess, exactly what it's designed to do, push the price up and discourage people from buying fast fashion.
0: So how much are they spending? What are they charging and where does the money go? Like,
2: I would imagine it will go to the French government.
0: Right, so it's a tax. It's an actual tax.
2: Yeah.
0: Interesting.
2: Yeah, it is a tax. I guess in the same way that different countries tax cigarettes very highly encourage people to stop buying them.
0: So they're going to see if it changes behaviour.
2: Changes consumer behaviour.
0: Or will it just, I mean, it might end up, you might pay more, but it's still produced just as cheaply. Will it really work? That's so interesting.
2: We'll have to wait and see.
0: Now, do you ever send letters, Em? When did you last send, do you think?
2: I'll tell you how bad I am at sending letters. One of my best friend was in boarding school when we were kids, and she would come home at term time and I would hand her all the letters that I had written to her and not posted.
0: Well, I mean, don't look at me. I'm the one who still had the $1 stamps from pre-COVID days.
2: But I often think how lovely it would be to write a nice letter to my children for, say, their birthday and post it so they would get it in the post. I think it's a lovely idea. Still
0: have it. I have done
2: two. Executed.
0: In the last 6 weeks. I promised myself I would do even more, but because I said I'd use all my stamps before September 1st, but it didn't happen.
2: Yeah.
0: But I've written two letters thus far to two friends and...
2: Still waiting on the response.
0: No one's written back yet, but I'm sure they're going to. Thanks, Em.
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5: Good afternoon. Oxley Drive northbound carrying a fair bit of traffic from Paradise Point around the bend. And as for the Gold Coast Highway and Brisbane Road, that's looking quite jammed up for westbound traffic between Arundel and Coomubba. And Smith Street motorway westbound also quite slow going from Parklands Drive through to Precision Drive in Parkwood. If you're driving through Broadbeach Waters, as you would expect with the works underway, the Hooker Boulevard and Southport Burley Road Bermuda Street intersection is quite stop-go. The M1 northbound looking the goods right through to Ormo, but if you're doing the southbound run on the M1 coming in from Brisbane, you'll be doing it slowly between Pimpamar and Narang. I'm Jess Miller from ATN with the latest traffic on ABC Gold Coast.
0: Thanks very much, Jess. Sitting in for Brad while he recovers from his sickness. So many people out there hanging on to these viruses. They're nasty, aren't they? Get well soon, Brad. Checking the beaches for you in a moment now that the sun's out and it's staying that way too. I was mentioning that the Christmas card stamps, the special ones, will remain at 65 cents. They're not putting those up, even though they've put up the price of other stamps today. And Tony at Tweedhead says Christmas cards back in the day. So he's going back to the 1950s and 1960s. He says, my dad was a country bank manager. My mum reveled in the role of the bank manager's wife. And whilst my parents had a great social life, my two brothers and I were always the new kids on the block in these towns. Some towns were more welcoming than others, Tony says. At Christmas time, the lounge room was covered in Christmas cards from past friendships that were keeping in touch. Sadly, those memories have been consigned to the dustbin of history, Tony says. I don't think so. Sounds like the memories are well and truly alive. The Christmas cards, well, sounds like they're gone. But you can still send them, Tony. 65 cents. That's a bargain compared to a regular letter these days. $1.85 as of today.
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0: The tale of 2 days. Shane Barry, Acting Chief Lifeguard. Hello.
7: Good afternoon, Bern. You're absolutely right. What the difference this morning compared to this afternoon was.
0: Here I was. I did the overnight weather for ABC Radio and I was saying, there's barely a millimetre in it. There'll hardly be a shower. And I was thinking, oh dear, I really believed the bomb when they said we weren't going to get many showers. But anyway, they've cleared now. Mostly there's still a little bit around just here and there. Not so much for us, but around Logan and southern parts of Brisbane. So just a couple of little showers. And I can see something sort of building out to the west, but I think that's going to affect like the Sunshine Coast a bit more than us. But what are the beach conditions like while the sun's out?
7: Yeah, absolutely beautiful this afternoon. We've just got those light northeasterly winds. For the swell for the board riders, they're still only just under a metre, so there's not too much for the board riders. If you're keen, I'd probably be grabbing a board with plenty of volume if you are going to get out this afternoon. We're almost at that low tide. We've got that low tide at 4:45 and then the high tide later tonight at 10:45. Water temperature's still quite nice at just under 21 degrees. So, yeah, absolutely beautiful afternoon. If you are going to come down to the beach, there's nice, plenty of sand down there for an afternoon walk. So just to remember, if you are going to come for a swim in those coming days, we've got those warmer conditions coming up. So please just still use that side of caution. Check in with lifeguards. And as always, just make that extra effort to get to those red and yellow flags.
0: Shane Barry, Acting Chief Lifeguard. Thank you very much.
7: Take care, Ben.
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9: You heard of this thing, the 8-minute abs?
10: Yeah, sure, 8-minute abs. 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Uh-huh.
9: Yeah, well, this is going to blow that right out of the water. 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
0: You know, we all want to save time, even if it's just 1 minute that makes the difference. That, of course, is a classic exchange in the old movie There's Something About Mary. So can you get the same outcome when you spend less time working out? In Feel the Burn in a moment, we're looking at the claim that just 3 minutes of all-out sprint cycling can give you better results than 1.5 hours on your bike. Really? 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

0: On 91.7 ABC Gold Coast, this is Drive with Bern Young, and that's Foreigner, Cold as Ice. You might be reaching for something icy cool later in the week because temperatures are going to be getting up. We're looking at 30 degrees by the end of the week and dry. So what does that mean for our fire season outlook? We'll take a look at that closer to 4 o'clock, after 4 o'clock, in fact, here on Drive.
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0: It is your weekly health and fitness session here on Drive. Feel the burn. And we are jumping on our bicycle today.
2: Bicycle, bicycle, bicycle.
3: I want to ride my
2: bicycle, bicycle.
0: Yeah, but I only want to ride my bicycle for 30 seconds. And I want it to do everything that I am told can be done in 90 minutes. Neil Chapman, exercise physiologist and associate dean of clinical services at Bond University. Hello.
4: Hey, Bern. This is fascinating.
0: Okay. Tell me about, well, first of all, is there something going on out there where everyone says all you have to do is 3 minutes on a bike and that'll do it?
4: We hear this all the time. Oh, you only need to do 30 minutes, or you only need to do 3 minutes, or, you know, we were talking earlier on about that wonderful movie, There's Something About Mary and the 7 minute abs, you know, and so we're always looking to be more effective and more efficient.
0: So what-

0: One of the things that's being said is that 3 minutes of sprinting, and I mentioned 30 seconds because 30 seconds is kind of part of this 3 minute way of doing things. 3 minutes of sprinting on a bike does something that 90 minutes of exercise on a bike can't do. Have we all been wasting our time going on big long rides? If indeed you are one of those mammals, perhaps, who does that?
1: I love that, the mammals, middle-aged men in Lycra, for those out there that don't know the acronym.
0: I'm sure they're well known around the world now, and absolutely, certainly around the Gold Coast. So what's going on here?
1: Yeah, so this is a brand new study. It's literally come out in August, and there's a lot of hype, as I say. So what they're sort of purporting is that you can do 3 minutes of maximal cycling, sprint cycling, and they're suggesting that that has just the same benefit or better benefit, in fact, as 90 minutes of moderate cycling. Now, there's a few caveats here, few provisos, few little rules that we need to sort of look into. So the first thing is, as you said, it wasn't 3 minutes of gut-busting cycling, because that is genuinely tough to do 3 minutes worth of all-out sprinting. So what they did is they split it up into 30-second bouts. So they did six 30-second bouts, and there was 4 minutes of rest in between. So there was still probably close to about 30 minutes of sitting on the bike, but there was only 30 seconds of the sprinting. And then they compared that to a different group who did the more traditional 90 minutes slow burn riding on the stationary cycle, and that was a moderate intensity.
0: Now, they looked at their blood, didn't they? Why are we looking at their blood and not at their muscles or their body mass index or whatever it might be?
1: Yeah, so again, it'll come down to the expertise and the focus of the researchers here. And these biochemists, they are kooky dudes, you know, and dudettes. But so they will look at exactly what happens within the blood. So there are different changes to what we call metabolites. Now, metabolites sit within the blood, and basically, in a nutshell, metabolites can sort of regulate your energy system. So depending on whether you're doing the sprinting and we're using our ATP system, which is sort of within about 30 seconds of activity, and then you move to anaerobic activity and then aerobic after that. So most people have heard those sorts of things. So we can see those changes within the blood. And another thing that we measure within the blood that they did is lactate. So, you know, sometimes we hear, you know, oh, I've got a really bad lactate burn or lactic acid. Okay, so it is a real thing, and it's a change within the blood. But those metabolites can also act as signals that drive adaptation in the muscle and in other tissues, because the blood is basically going everywhere, right?
0: Okay, so what did they find was happening in the blood of the people who did the, well, we're saying 3 minutes, but it's really six lots of 30 seconds over almost half an hour, because they have to rest for 4 minutes in between, versus the people doing the moderate 90 minutes. What was the difference in the blood?
1: Yeah, look, it was dramatically different. And I think that's where everyone's kind of really excited about this. So in the sprint group, they measured, well, in both groups, they measured about almost 3,000 plasma proteins. And of those 3,000, it's 2,800, but 714 of those plasma proteins changed significantly in the sprinting group. And that's about a quarter of those plasma proteins. So that's a lot of change given it's just cycling, right? However, after 90 minutes of moderate cycling, only 7 of those same plasma proteins changed. So there's something different going on here. So from our perspective, we can look at that and say, well, duh, I'm kind of working super hard, and on my heart rate's up, and I'm having to really feel that burn in those 30 seconds. And that is very different to sitting on the bike at a more moderate, slightly more comfortable intensity. So we can't say that the sprinting group won, right? So if it was a challenge and a competition between the two, I can't really say that sprinting won, but it did win if the competition was which protocol changed more measured blood molecules immediately afterwards.
0: That is Neil Chapman, exercise physiologist and associate dean of clinical services at Bond Uni. So how do those blood changes equate to a better workout? Join me and Neil after 5:30 this afternoon for the extended workout that is Feel the Burn on a Tuesday afternoon. 5 to 4 now.

0: I'd leave it all.
1: George Ezra and Budapest, a couple of minutes away from 4 o'clock. Robert on the text line, listening at Canberra University this afternoon by the sounds of things. Robert, we've been talking about sending personal letters and how rare it is these days. The price of stamps just went up another 15 cents today, so it'll cost you $1.85 to send the most basic letter, unless you've got the concession cards to have the cheaper stamps. And I was saying that I'd sent one to one of my girlfriends recently, and she was so excited, but she, of course, text messaged me back saying, OMG, burn. And Robert says, OMG was first written in a letter to Winston Churchill, of all people. How interesting. All the way back in 1917, using the abbreviation OMG for Oh My God. All the way back then. Robert, love it. Thanks for the text this afternoon. 0487 993 222.
2: 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Traffic.
3: Good afternoon. We have some troubles through Ashmore this afternoon. Ross Street southbound, not moving from Ashmore Road through to Narang Broadbeach Road. This is due to an incident on the bridge. Delays are also starting to impact Ashmore Road in both directions through the intersection, so please give that area a miss if you possibly can. Oxley Drive northbound, slow going from Paradise Point around the bend. And the Gold Coast Highway, Captain Cook Drive to Arundel Drive is slowing down for westbound traffic. The Smith Street motorway westbound is looking quite slow from Olsen Avenue through to the M1. And speaking of the M1, northbound, no issues at all. The M1 southbound, underpace through Ormo and Pimpama, heavy patch through Oxenford and Helensvale, but it clears up once you reach Narang. I'm Jess Miller from ATM with the latest traffic on ABC Gold Coast.
1: Thanks, Jess. As the weather warms up, what is our fire risk this season? Find out after four.

0: New South Wales say they suspect the attack was targeted. Here's Tony Ibrahim.
1: Police say multiple men forced their way into the home at Glen... A man staying at the home was shot, sustaining injuries to his neck and arms. Paramedics tried to treat him, but he died at the scene. Acting Campbelltown Commander Gretchen Atkins says the man, who hasn't been formally identified, is believed to be in his 20s.
2: We are really reassuring the public that it is a targeted attack.
1: She didn't confirm or deny whether an abandoned car in a nearby street is linked to the attack.
0: Australia's peak body representing small businesses says the federal government could do more to support businesses to make the AI transition. New Treasury advice says the nation's artificial intelligence uptake is widespread but shallow, with less than 10% of businesses reporting significant adoption. CEO of the Council of Small Business Organisations Australia, Sky Cappuccino, says the government needs to address a gap between small and large businesses.
3: We need to be creating the awareness amongst small businesses that AI is relevant to them. And the second thing we need to be doing is giving them the AI literacy skills to understand how to look at the AI opportunities they have, how to evaluate what would work well, and then how to introduce those.
0: Authorities in Ukraine say at least four people have been killed and over a dozen injured in Russian air attacks on the capital Kyiv and the surrounding region. They say at least three people died in Kyiv, while one person was killed in Boryspil. The strikes mark the sixth day of attacks on Kyiv and the surrounding region. You're up to date with the latest from ABC News.
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5: Yeah, apologies. I do not know what was happening during our news. We clearly were having some technical issues in our Brisbane news studio, switched halfway through to another national news bulletin, and I apologise for that. I hope we can have that fixed and fine for you by our 5 o'clock bulletin. I have no power to take back the airwaves once the news has come on. So I was sitting here thinking, you're getting a lot of nothing right now and there's not much I can do about it. But thank you for your text messages. Yeah, they're working on it, as I understand. At 4:06, you are with Bern Young this afternoon. A heightened bushfire risk. It's not what we want to hear for the southeast. What are we expecting here on the Gold Coast? We know we didn't quite get our usual winter rain, and we're expecting a very dry and even hot start now to spring, up to 30 degrees come Friday and right across the weekend. It's almost like we're skipping spring and going straight for summer. So let's check in with our Rural Fire Service and see what they're saying and what you could do right now to mitigate any risk that might come with the coming season as well. Also, are we set to see a transformation of the northern Gold Coast around the cane fields? I feel like every other week we end up talking about what will be the future for those cane fields. What about a hub for Australia's defence and space industries?
6: Have real talks with the federal government about what this looks like, and we can have real talks with the private sector, because that's where this investment's going to come from, is from the private sector, who are raising tens of billions of dollars in equity around the world at the moment, and they're looking for the right place to invest it. And they keep telling us the Gold Coast is where they want to be. We just got to give them the right location and the right land to do it on.
5: That's the acting mayor, Mark Hamill. So is the state government on board? What about the federal government? And what do private investors say? We'll look in detail at this new plan or proposal for a space and defence hub in Norwell later this hour. And also that humpback highway, it is just off our beaches, but it's more of an integrated map than just one single highway, taking in the Pacific Islands as well as the Pacific Islands Forum gets underway. Could we see agreement on blue corridors for our whales? We'll take a look at that in a moment.
7: For the conversations that count and the stories you need to hear, we're your local voice for the big issues. ABC Gold Coast.
5: Looking outside, I said things were warming up, and it really has been gorgeous this afternoon after that wet start to the day. We're currently sitting on 21 degrees, and we got to 23 today. 21 at the airport and Seaway, Canungra on 22, 17 degrees on Tambourine Mountain. Brisbane's on 22 as well, Beaudesert on 23, and Byron on 21. And we'll just get sunnier and then warmer each day. So sunny tomorrow and 26. Thursday, sunny and 29. Friday, sunny and 30 degrees. As I mentioned, 30 on Saturday, 30 on Sunday. We take a dip start of next week, back down to 25 degrees. Maybe we'll be glad for it by that stage. Maybe too warm too quickly. Maybe not. Maybe we love it. Maybe you love this from Neil Diamond. Song Sung Blue. 9 minutes past four now.

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0: 12 past four, plenty of blue sky out there on this, the first day of spring. Warmer days ahead. It also marks, of course, the start of our fire season, and a heightened bushfire risk is being forecast. Now, that's across southeast Queensland this spring. An outlook isn't a prediction as such, but what can we expect and what should you know as we head into spring? Rural Fire Service Queensland's South Coast Area Manager is Nicholas Parry, and he joins me now. Hi, Nicholas.
2: Good afternoon. How are you?
0: Very well. Let's start with the outlook. Bearing in mind it's not a prediction as such, but what have you been looking at and expecting could play out this spring around southeast Queensland?
2: Yeah, great. So as you guys will already know, the AFAC have released their prediction for southeast Queensland. Thankfully for us here on the Gold Coast, it's leaning towards more of a typical sort of season. Out towards the scenic rim, grass is curing a lot quicker and their rainfall's been a lot less. So thankfully for us here on Gold Coast, it's moving into a high-risk bushfire period. It does that around this time every year, so there's nothing overly concerning with that. We're expecting that period to be fairly typical of what we'd normally experience here on the Gold Coast, but it absolutely doesn't mean that there's no risk at all.
0: Yeah, okay. So typical is what? What's a typical bushfire season for us?
2: So a typical season for us, we'll see a lot of smaller fires take off from prescribed burns. Generally when we've got our landholders doing their small bonfire in the backyard or infrastructure issues, whether it's bearings or wheels coming off vehicles, etc., they'll tend to spark smaller fires. And they'll run pretty quickly through dry grass and the ridge lines of the hinterlands, etc. But at this point in time, there's no serious risk or drought factors that's been affecting us. So it's fairly typical, lots of smaller fires, but no major risk or concern in the Gold Coast area.
0: Okay, that's good. Scenic Rim, of course, is, it's our backyard, but for others, it's where they live. We broadcast right across the Tweed Coast, the Gold Coast, and into the Scenic Rim. So what's the outlook there?
2: So the Scenic Rim is definitely moving into a drier and a higher threat bushfire period. They're already experiencing a number of fires running through their dry grasslands. So unlike on the coast here, they've reached in some areas 90 to 100% curing, which means those grasses are now available for fire. And they've been experiencing quite a few small, fast-moving fires over recent days. So I'm sure your listeners are aware there's been a watch and act just as recent over the weekend.
0: And where was that watch and act?
2: I believe that's up near Laidley. So...
0: yeah, okay, so further into that sort of west of Brisbane area at this stage. What would you say to people? Because in a way I know that sometimes you don't want to alarm people, but you also don't want them to just think, oh, well, we don't need to worry too much by the sounds of things. What would you say to people in terms of preparation at this time of year?
2: Yeah, definitely. So some of our big things at this time of year is it's a perfect

0: perfect window for both us, our stakeholders and our community to prepare. Some of those preparedness activities could be in the way of fuel mitigation, so prescribed burning. When we are looking at prescribed burning, anything over 2 metres cubic, we need people to get a permit. You can obtain those permits from your local fire warden, and those permit conditions will tell you what you need to do for that particular incident. And we are requesting our community to make sure they follow those permits. But most importantly, once they consider the fire to be done and dusted, that they keep an eye on it and they extinguish it properly. We often see fires that are left overnight. The landholders believe the fire's out, but then throughout the night it creeps across containment lines and turns into a fire for the next day. We're also asking landowners to prepare their properties. Preparedness activities can be found on queenslandfire.qld.gov.au, and you can look up preparedness for your property there. Things like reducing fuel load around the house, trimming the lawn, keeping it nice and maintained, cleaning out gutters, and having a bushfire survival plan in place is key to ensuring that you're prepared for when a fire does eventuate.
1: Yeah, and you can also go to our ABC emergency website as well, where we've got plenty of ideas for how you can prepare ahead of bushfire season as well. I note, Nicholas, that the Queensland Parks and Wildlife Service, they're planning at this stage anyway, weather permitting tomorrow, that they'll have a planned burn in the Narang National Park. So if you are listening to ABC Gold Coast this afternoon and you see some smoke around the area tomorrow of Narang National Park, just know that it is a planned burn at this stage, and all the usual things, you know, close your windows and doors if you're being affected by that smoke. But that's the sort of work that you're talking about, trying to reduce the fuel while they can. Is that one of those examples?
0: Exactly right. I know that our colleagues over at Parks and Wildlife are working very hard in that space, and they've sent through some information today on that burn for tomorrow. So exactly as you said, that's the kind of thing we're looking for our community to do, but do take caution when doing that. I'll give a good example today in Narangwood. There was a landholder trying to do the right thing by doing prescribed burn. Unfortunately, that fire got out of control and it burnt within 1 metre of an asset down there. Thankfully, quick response from Rural Fire and Fire Rescue were able to knock that fire on the head pretty quick and stop any damage to assets. But they're the sorts of things where if you're undertaking those preparation activities to ensure that you're using appropriate measures, you're getting the appropriate permits, and you're keeping an eye on things.
1: Yeah, absolutely. Let's hope we don't have to talk too often over the coming months. Rural Fire Service Queensland South Coast Area Manager Nicholas Parry, but thanks for your time this afternoon.
0: Thank you.
1: 19 past four it is. I'm going to check those roads in just a moment. Have you seen the humpbacks splashing out there on our humpback highway? Their migration, of course, goes much further south and, of course, north of here during times of the year. So are we working together for a blue corridor?
2: What we need to do is actually talk about what works and not what's politically convenient.
1: What's a blue corridor, and how could the Pacific Islands Forum that's underway be part of that? More on that in a moment.
3: 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Traffic.
1: How are things looking, Jess?
4: Good afternoon. It is unfortunately extremely heavy for Ross Street southbound. So if you are driving towards Carrara using Ross Street, it is an absolute standstill that you're in for from Tangerine Row in Ashmore right through to Narang Broadbeach Road. It's due to an incident on the bridge. Ashmore Road westbound also very much impacted. That is not moving from Old Derry Lane through to Ross Street. So please avoid that area completely if you can. In Surfers Paradise, Thomas Drive eastbound, slowing on the lead up to the Gold Coast Highway, and the Smith Street motorway westbound quite jammed up from Olsen Avenue to the M1 entry ramp. The southbound run for the M1 sluggish through Pimpamar and Oxenford, quite a heavy stretch through Helensvale, and a little bit slow through Narang. I'm Jess Miller from ATN with the latest traffic on ABC Gold Coast.
1: 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This is Sonia Dada.

0: Como. Taking you back to the early 90s with Sonia Dada and You Don't Treat Me No Good.
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0: If you've been down on the beach lately, you may have spotted any one of the many humpbacks making their annual trip around about now. In fact, they're starting to head south on their way back to the Antarctic. But what you see from the shore is just one small part of a much bigger journey. These whales can travel through waters of multiple Pacific nations, and as leaders meet for the Pacific Islands Forum, the World Wildlife Fund is hoping to create some momentum for blue corridors, they're calling it. Are we part of the corridor, I wonder? WWF Australia's head of oceans, Richard Leck, joins me on ABC Gold Coast. Hi, Richard.
2: G'day.
0: Are the humpbacks passing the Gold Coast, are they part of the blue corridors that you want to see through the Pacific?
2: Certainly, it's a really important corridor along the east coast of Australia, and we're incredibly fortunate in the Gold Coast and Sunshine Coast to be able to get so close from the shore and see some of those behaviours. It's truly extraordinary. But whales do a migration over many thousands of kilometres. The whales we see come all the way up from Antarctica at this time of year. And as you say, they're on their way back home, hopefully with calves in tow.
0: Yeah. So blue corridors, how would they work? What needs to happen?
2: So your listeners are probably aware of marine parks, and those are important things that we implement in the water to protect ecosystems. But when you're dealing with migratory species like whales, they face a number of threats on those big migrations, things like shark nets, ship strike. Of course, they're threatened by climate change as well. And so blue corridors is a way that you can stitch a whole network of protection that covers that migratory route for the whole of that whale's journey, rather than a piecemeal approach.
0: So that requires, you know, people to work together, countries to work together. So what sort of momentum is there at the moment across the Pacific? And I mentioned, of course, that the Pacific Islands Forum is now underway. What's the momentum like to perhaps make something happen here?
2: Well, Pacific leaders have always been absolute champions when it comes to ocean protection and climate action. And I think what we'll see out of the Pacific Islands Forum will fulfill that as well. We've run a number of workshops in the Pacific, and the support and enthusiasm around this Blue Corridors idea is very significant. It's, as we were talking about, it's not that complicated. It's about how do you set those systems of protection in place. So relating that back to Australia, we've got a real concern around the underreporting of ship strike on whales. So once they get north into the Great Barrier Reef Marine Park, their migratory routes overlap with some of the big shipping corridors through the GBR. So simple measures like slowing down vessels while the migration is on off the Gold Coast, looking at smarter ways of having shark control in the water rather than relying on shark nets. These are all things that we can do that will enable those whale populations to continue to thrive.
0: I'm speaking to WWF Australia's head of oceans, Richard Leck. They're calling for blue corridors, not just to help with the migration routes of whales, but also for other sea life, turtles, dolphins and the like. We know, you know, just how political, in fact, this gets even just in our little patch, let alone before we connect with Pacific nations, because the Queensland government, for instance, as I'm sure you're aware, Richard Leck, are not interested in pulling the shark nets out. They are, they say, putting human safety first. So in practicality, how would you really get everyone working together if you can't even get the Queensland government to change their mind on shark nets?
2: Look, I think that's where talking about whale conservation really is incredibly valuable. When you start to talk around individual issues around ship strikes or shark nets, it can very quickly get quite political. When you're talking around how do you protect a species that so many people identify that has such significance to First Nations and traditional owners, it's a much more unifying conversation. I think when it comes to shark nets specifically, what we need to do is actually talk about what works and not what's politically convenient. And I think we're relying on a 1940s, 1950s technology to keep our families safe at the beach, where in other jurisdictions, we're getting a lot smarter in terms of using 21st century technology, like constant drone observations, like much better awareness systems that are proving to be far more effective than the technology we've currently got in the water.
0: Richard, what are you hoping might come from the Pacific Islands Forum itself in this regard? What would be a step in the right direction for you in the creation of blue corridors for whales?
2: Look, what's important, I think, and this is up to Pacific leaders, obviously, is to send a message that this is something that they want to work together on collectively and to work with the Australian and New Zealand governments as well. Once those sort of signals come out of those high-level forums, it enables scientists, it enables national and regional governments to work together to actually figure out how to implement these corridors on the waters, to identify the changes that are needed. So at the moment, we're really hoping that we see out of the forum a high-level commitment that blue corridors are something that we want to see implemented in the Pacific, and we're confident that that will happen.
0: The World Wildlife Fund, or WWF, Australia's head of oceans, Richard Leck, joining me here on ABC Gold Coast. Thanks, Richard.
2: Thanks so much.
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0: Yeah, in fact, Nick was asking the acting mayor, Mark Hamill, about this idea that's being floated for a defence and space industries hub in the cane fields of the northern Gold Coast. I'll tell you more about that before 5 o'clock. It's just after 4:30. Emma Hannigan stepped in with the latest news headlines. Hi, Em.
4: Hey, Bern. So I'm making news this hour. An Australian traveller, previously unaccounted for after the Himalayan flash flood, has been found safe. The person's in Tibet and has been in touch with Foreign Affairs. So this breakthrough comes just days after another Australian, Cara Severino, was also located safe. Unfortunately, 42 other Australians are still missing almost a week after that mountain tragedy. We know now that over 1,000 people have been confirmed dead. The federal government has vowed to keep pursuing Israel over the decision to shut down the criminal probe into the death of an Australian aid worker. Sami Frankom and six international colleagues were killed in Gaza 2 years ago when an Israeli drone strike hit their marked convoy. Now, we did hear last month from the Israel's Defence Force, who said there would be no charges against those responsible. So Penny Wong, Foreign Minister, says Australia remains outraged and is demanding full accountability. Now, moving to the US, Bern, and a former gang leader has been found guilty of murdering rap icon Tupac Shakur, closing the chapter on a decades-old cold case. So, of course, Tupac Shakur died in 1996. He was stopped at a red light in Las Vegas when a white Cadillac pulled up beside him and shots were fired. So, former gang leader Dwayne Keith D. Davis was accused of masterminding the drive-by killing. A Las Vegas jury has found him guilty, and he has indicated that he will appeal the verdict. And finally, in sport, Bern, Argentina's legendary Lionel Messi has announced his retirement from international football. The 39-year-old is regarded as one of the greatest players of all time, and he made the announcement in a social media post. The Argentinian captain hinted at the decision last month after the death of his father. He says, while it hurts deep down to retire, his time has come, but he will continue to play for his club, Inter Milan.
0: I can't believe that it's been that long after the Tupac killing all those years ago, and they have only just now.
4: 96.
0: I know.
4: It's like, incredible that it would take so long.
0: Amazing. And, of course, the guy who's been done for this, I know he's going to appeal, but, you know, he wrote about it in a memoir. Not so smart move, I would think. Maybe he thought, oh, it's 30 years. They're not going to do anything about
4: it'll
0: it now.
4: It'll be fine. I'll be right.
0: I'll be all right. I don't think so, mate. That feels like
4: not
0: a million
4: the brightest.
0: Years ago, though. That
4: it sure does.
0: Killing and the killings that were happening at the time,
4: at
0: of course, in the rap world. 25 to 5. Thanks, Em.
1: Brain Twister.
5: Brain Twister.
1: It's a brain twister.
3: What's the answer?
6: Twister.
7: It's a brain twister.
5: Twister.
1: Twister.
3: This is the Twister.
0: What's the answer? That's what I'm looking for from you. 1-300-903-917. If you think you can solve the Twister today, and your name will go into the weekly drive prize draw. I've toured many places, more than most can. I'm a tiny traveller, that I am. Sometimes worth more once my job is done, marked with ink before I'm gone. What am I? 1-300-903-917. I've toured more places than most can. A tiny traveller, that I am. Sometimes worth more once my job is done, marked with

0: ink before I'm gone. What am I? This is your Tuesday Twister, 1-300-903-917. What do you make of those clues? 1-300-903-917. I've toured more places than most can. A tiny traveller, that I am. Sometimes worth more once my job is done. Marked with ink before I'm gone. What am I? 1-300-903-917 to play the Twister.
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0: and heaven must be there. 20 to 5 it is here on ABC Gold Coast. Bern Young with you. It is the Tuesday Twister. I've toured more places than most can, a tiny traveller that I am. Sometimes worth more once my job is done, marked with ink before I'm gone. I've got Ben on the line at Carrara. Hi, Ben.
1: Hi, Bern. How are you going?
0: I'm good. What do you think the answer to the Twister might be today?
1: Well, at the beginning I thought it was a coin, but the little one about the stamps given away, I think it's a passport.
0: You think it's a passport? Interesting. No, it's not, Ben, but you just said something that was almost the answer, which is sort of interesting. You're gonna kick yourself, in fact, I think, when you hear the answer. I've got a lot of people on the line. Let me go to Susan, who's at Piggabeen on the other side of the border. Hi, Susan.
2: Hello, how are you?
0: I'm very well. You're smiling to yourself, aren't you?
2: Hopefully, optimistically.
0: Optimistically. It's not a passport. I've toured more places than most can, a tiny traveller that I am. Sometimes worth more once my job is done, marked with ink before I'm gone. What am I, Susan?
2: I'm hoping it's a postage stamp.
0: A postage stamp. Oh, no, Ben just said that the passport was being stamped, but that's, of course, a different type of stamp. But
2: I had passport first too, and then I went, no, the inking thing, but the increasing in value doesn't make sense.
0: Oh, well, that's for people who collect stamps, of course.
2: Yeah, but the passport, I thought, well, that won't increase, but a stamp would increase in value.
0: That's exactly it. Everybody was on to the stamp. You know, we've been talking about stamps this afternoon. Were you listening in by any chance just after 3?
2: No, I've just finished work.
0: Oh, have you? So stamps have gone up in price today, Susan.
2: Oh, my mum collects heaps. Brilliant.
0: Do you know how much a stamp costs? Because so few people send letters. Most people don't even know what a stamp is these days. Do you know what a stamp costs?
2: Yeah, I'm pretty sure they're $1.70, but I got told they're going up again. And I'd love to see the graph on that, because I feel like it's a pretty steep kind of gradient on that graph.
0: Well, it is, actually. It's so interesting. Yeah. I've been looking in detail at the price of stamps today, Susan. So, yeah, $1.85 as of today, the 1st of September. But you're right, it went up 15 cents. They had to apply to the ACCC to get the okay to do it. Now, some years ago, back in 2009 it was, they wanted to go from, I think it was 55 cents to 60 cents back then, and the ACCC said, no, we don't think you should do that. Then they went back and argued some more, and eventually we did pay 60 cents. But that's what we were paying, you know, 15 years ago. And then in 15 years, it's gone up, you know, exponentially.
2: I'd like to actually do the graph and see what that rate of change is.
0: Yeah.
2: I think it's interesting.
0: It's massive. It's massive change.
2: When you question it, they go, oh, but everyone's shopping online. And you're like, but, you know, demand drives prices down. If we're all buying things online, then the postal service is doing well. Why do we have to keep paying more? I really don't get it.
0: You're not alone, Susan, but interestingly, very few people put in any submissions when the ACCC asked people for their feedback earlier in the year. Six individuals gave their feedback and essentially said, we don't think we're getting better service, but we're now paying more. That was the ultimate sort of vibe from the six people. That's tiny. That's so, you know, in a country of our size, six people cared enough to write to the ACCC about the price of stamps going up.
2: Makes you wonder how well publicised it was that it was going to happen and that we have the opportunity to make a submission.
0: Yeah, or it just makes me think that maybe they're so redundant now, none of us are even thinking about the price of stamps. I don't know.
2: I'm receiving lots of stamps because I've decided not to go into Spotify, but if I remember a CD or a music that I really enjoy, I'll jump on eBay and buy a secondhand CD.
0: Okay.
2: And get a secondhand CD for $10 delivered to my door, and I can listen to it and enjoy the artwork and do all the analog things we used to do. So I'm receiving lots of stamps because, two stamps will send a CD.
0: Well, there you go. Somebody's keeping it real, Susan at Pigabean. And she knows the answer was stamped today. I'm going to get your details and put you in the drawer, Susan. Maybe I'll have to find an old secondhand CD to send you.
2: Maybe you will.
0: If you win. If you win. All right. Lovely to talk to you. Thanks so much, Susan. 4:45 it is. I'd love to hear from you if you still receive letters. I got some great phone calls earlier in the program about the rare. I was calling you a unicorn if you were still sending and receiving letters because it's so rare these days. And I'm not talking about business letters. I'm talking about personal letters. People who actually are forking out $1.85, although I think it was Andrew at Coomera Waters, who reckons it'd be cheaper to courier something than it would be to put a stamp on it at that rate. I know, it's a lot of money. And they're forecasting, if you look at Australia Post's website, they're forecasting that by 2028 they plan to charge over $2 and by 2029, $2.25. It's a lot of money, isn't it?
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4: What we're pitching is the Gold Coast as the prime location on the eastern seaboard to have a dedicated space and defence technology hub.
0: That's the acting mayor, Mark Hamill. What does the Gold Coast's leading space tech company think? We'll take a look at this proposal in detail here on Drive.

0: they should have prepared you for that song, because you must be scratching your head going, who is that? Well, that's Dexy's Midnight Runners. Yeah, of Come On Eileen fame. And that's new music from Dexy's Midnight Runners. It's called You've Got the Love.
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0: 11 minutes to 5, and we'll take a further look at this after 5 o'clock, but Gold Coast leaders are pitching a bold plan, the transformation of some of the northern goldfields into what could become Queensland's first dedicated defence and space industry precinct. Mayor Tom Tate and Acting Mayor Mark Hamill have written to the Premier, David Crisafulli, asking him to match their $1 million to develop a plan that would then need federal government backing. Now, on the morning show today, Nicole Dyer asked Acting Mayor and Planning Chair Mark Hamill about this idea.
2: We've got some of Australia's largest space and defence businesses already located in the city, and they're looking at where they grow to next. I don't think it'd be surprised to anyone listening that they would have heard plenty of announcements from the federal government about some very big dollars into future defence projects. And while the assembly of a lot of those projects would be in other parts of the country, a lot of the componentry that is behind those, a lot of the tech that gets worked on, doesn't have to be built on site, it can be built elsewhere. So what we're pitching is the Gold Coast, and specifically our Yatala industrial area, as the prime location on the eastern seaboard to have a dedicated space and defence technology hub where we can co-locate those businesses together and attract that huge investment, which is in the hundreds of billions of dollars globally, create some incredibly high value jobs, but also set ourselves up with the next industry pillar.

0: to grow the Gold Coast economy. Most listeners, when they drive up the highway, they probably go past Carlton United Brewery and don't understand that there's a massive industrial precinct in Yatala. So we've got just over 3,000 hectares of industrial land already in use, but that takes us to about the edge of how much we've got available. So the city has been investigating further industrial land the last few years. You now have the Norwell Valley proposal. So the recent announcement and confirmation that the Rocky Point Sugar Mill will close at the end of next year, and talk of a transition to what happens next in the 6,000 hectares that makes up that area. So what we're looking at is that we're already going to expand the industrial area, which would have been into the cane fields. Do we dedicate 200 hectares is the number we're working on so far, which roughly aligns with a couple of the major space hubs in the US as a fairly good size to start off with, and dedicate that to these two resources to make sure that we've got dedicated and zoned land for space and defence industries.
1: What would the defence component be?
0: Obviously AUKUS, you know, the big submarine deal. While we all know that those submarines will be built in South Australia, or the frigate program that will be built in Western Australia, that's where the assembly occurs. But each of those programs requires hundreds of thousands of different pieces of componentry and technology that doesn't have to be built in those states. So it might be a manufacturing plant for a particular computer chip or a particular component that's built there. For space, obviously we've got Gilmore Space already. They've recently moved into a dedicated building in Yatala to consolidate their previous buildings. They're having great success as Australia's first sovereign capable launch company. They're going to continue to grow and continue to take on more contracts, which is more advanced manufacturing, which is what this really is if you join it together. It's advanced manufacturing targeted at space and defence technologies.
1: $1 million is how much it's going to cost. At this stage, it's a concept, but you need money to actually look at just how realistic all of this is. That requires a joint venture between yourself and the state government. Any word back from the Crisafulli government about this?
0: Nicole, the letter from the mayor and I only went off a couple of weeks ago, so we haven't had a formal response back yet. Obviously, we've had some fairly good signs when you've got a state government who have been making their own announcements about sovereign defence capability, and including giving grants to some of the Gold Coast companies that are already here. We think it makes a lot of sense that to do this together. Obviously, we're talking about some massive projects that are all federal government backed. So getting the federal government on board with this idea is pretty key, hence the joint council and state government request that we both put in $1 million each at this stage to work this up to a business case, so that we can start to talk, have real talks with the federal government about what this looks like. And we can have real talks with the private sector, because that's where this investment's going to come from, is from the private sector, who are raising tens of billions of dollars in equity around the world at the moment. And they're looking for the right place to invest it. And they keep telling us the Gold Coast is where they want to be. We just got to give them the right location and the right land to do it on.
1: And this area has also been the subject of discussion about tens of thousands of homes. Has it always been your vision for industry and any housing development to coexist?
0: Yeah, Nicole, 6,000 hectares is a huge amount of land. I can appreciate for a lot of Gold Coasters, they probably can't get a vision in the head of just how much land that is, but 6,000 hectares is a significant chunk of area. I always envisaged that expanding our Yatala industrial area was critical. Industrial land, commercial land is key, not just to our city, but to our region, and we need more of it in the right location, and expanding Yatala makes sense. So I have always had a vision that if there had to be a transition away from agriculture, if the sugarcane industry was going to come to an end, which we're heading towards that now, that you could see a mix. When you've got that much land, you could have industrial expansion, you could have residential expansion, but also big environmental expansion as well. That area is flood prone, so if there's going to be a development plan, I'd like to see significant portions return back to wetlands so that we get an improved environmental outcome to support the north end of the Gold Coast.
1: Last time I spoke to the cane growers, they don't really, well, one of them at least, doesn't really want to move. They're very keen to stay and maybe working out a new agreement. Would something like this just, that agreement would perhaps involve operators across the border? With the vision that you are now explaining, does that pretty much leave any possibility of their survival dead in the water?
0: So, Nicole, a transition away from sugarcane would be really important. What we don't want to see happen for our city, but especially for those families, is that we don't want to see the cane industry just end overnight. There needs to be a dignified transition, is how I have always referred to it as, that possibly cane production would slow down over a 10 to 15 year period. To do that, that's going to involve some cane continuing to be grown and transported to northern New South Wales. But in the end, the thing that has brought the industry to this point is that the economics just do not make sense here anymore. 6,000 hectares supporting roughly 50 families in sugarcane production isn't economically viable anymore. The Central Mill, which is privately owned, announcing that they're going to not crush after next season. I mean, that really is the big test that says this is done here. Not every single landowner in the area is keen on the idea of seeing something else happen, but I'm a realist when the industry and most of the industry are saying this can't continue here in this format. We need to look at other things. And a dignified transition for those cane farmers and those families is at the forefront of all that. But importantly for the city, we also don't want 6,000 hectares of land that's been used for agriculture to overnight not have a use. If it's not going to be for agriculture and sugarcane production, what does it get used for next? It's a brilliant opportunity for the city to explore, and this proposal looking at space and defence is just one of the many different ideas I think will come up over the next few years as we work with the proponent, the state government and council on what happens next in the Rocky Point Sugar District.
2: That's the acting mayor, Mark Hamill, speaking to Nick Dyer earlier today. He says he wants something in front of the federal government before Christmas. Now, I did reach out to the chair of the Rocky Point Cane Growers just to see what they thought. And at this stage, they say no comment. They haven't seen a proposal as such. Adam Gilmore from Gilmore Space Industries is keen to get moving quickly on this, though. He'll join me after five, as will the federal member for Ford, Rowan Holzberger. What does he make of this idea? Because it would need federal backing as well. More to come on this story.
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2: I mentioned that we were talking earlier about the price of stamps going up. I was looking for the unicorns who still send letters, like Sarah Lee's mum.
4: Hello. I just couldn't resist ringing you. It just makes me smile because my mum, who is 90 this year, still loves to send letters. She sends thank you letters, thank you cards, obviously all the birthday cards, and she does like a letter in reply.
5: Hello, Bern. I just wanted to tell you that I'm another unicorn. I communicate with an old primary school friend. Find the best way to keep in touch is to write a letter. I am 93, Bern, so I'm an ancient unicorn.
2: You're a wise unicorn, Shirley, at Coomba Bar. So you've still got a friend from primary school. That's blowing my mind. Now, then add to the fact that you're communicating via letter.
5: I do use emails, but not for personal contact.
2: We've got Declan on the line from Surfers Paradise.
6: I really liked what you said before, though, about, you know, with the 50-cent fares for buses and trains, why don't we just say that any postcard and small letter around Australia and to New Zealand is just free, or 50 cents or something? Why don't we just get people sending letters again?
2: Well, because it costs $1.85 as of today.
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7: Good afternoon. An update on Ross Street, which was at an absolute standstill for southbound traffic on the lead up to Narang Broadbeach Road. Fortunately, that incident has cleared, so all lanes have now reopened. But we do have some residual delays sticking around for Ashmore Road westbound on the lead up to Ross Street. Bundle, Ashmore Road eastbound is a little jammed up from Racecourse Drive to Southport Burley Road. And in Surfers Paradise, you'll find Thomas Drive eastbound heavy across both of the bridges. Smith Street Motorway westbound on the brakes from Parklands Drive through to the M1 entry ramp. And speaking of the M1, it is quite slow southbound as you make your way through Oxenford, also quite patchy through Gavin, but it eases off after Narang. I'm Jess Miller from ATN with the latest traffic on ABC Gold Coast.
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0: ABC News, good afternoon. I'm Michael Bausch. A second Australian has been located safe almost a week after the devastating Himalayan flash flood. Tuiyong reports.
1: The Australian, who has not yet been named, is in Tibet receiving support from consular officials and has spoken to family members. Another Australian, Cara Severino, was located safely over the weekend. The Department of Foreign Affairs says 42 Australians are still unaccounted for. Authorities say the death toll from catastrophic flooding in Nepal and China passed 1,000 as rescue teams work to reach communities cut off by the disaster. Emergency crews have been using helicopters and other aircraft to reach stranded communities in areas where roads and bridges have been destroyed by the flooding and landslides.
0: The Queensland Government and Commonwealth are locking horns again over funding for bed block in public hospitals. Here's state political reporter Alex Brewster.
2: New figures show more than 1,400 patients are taking up hospital beds in Queensland, waiting for aged care or NDIS placements. Health Minister Tim Nicholls says the problem is getting worse and wants a funding uplift from the federal government.
3: We're meeting our responsibilities. It's time for the Commonwealth to meet their responsibilities. And until they do, we'll continue to hold them accountable.
2: The federal government says it proposed $2 billion go to aged care services nationally in January, but states rejected that in favour of directing it to hospital systems. The issue is set to dominate discussion at a meeting of health ministers on Friday.
0: A Brisbane jury has convicted a man for making and circulating deepfake sexual images of women and children. Some of those targeted were school students and staff, as Talissa Saganto reports.
4: Last week, Antonio Rotondo pleaded not guilty to 17 offences in the Brisbane District Court. This included 11 counts of stalking, 5 counts of distributing intimate images, and 1 count of distributing child exploitation material. During a week-long trial, the court heard the 56-year-old was living in the Philippines in 2023 when he used a website to digitally alter photographs of several women and girls. He then emailed the images to a number of recipients and uploaded some of them to a website he ran. After deliberating for less than a day, a jury returned a guilty verdict on all charges. Rotondo will be sentenced tomorrow.
0: The Maritime Union says it's not trying to ruin River Fire with a 24-hour strike coinciding with the iconic Brisbane event. The city's ferry network will shut down completely on Saturday, with members walking off the job from 4 a.m. The rolling stoppages over pay and conditions have been going since late July. The Brisbane City Council has condemned the latest industrial action. Union spokesman Jaden Simpson says workers are not taking the decision lightly.
5: Ultimately, we've been left with no choice simply for the fact of River City Ferries not negotiating in good faith or generally hearing out the concerns of their workforce.
0: Australian property values have dropped for the 5th consecutive month as weak buyer confidence accelerates a housing market downturn. Fresh data from analytics firm Cotality shows national home prices fell 0.9% in August. Brisbane values slid a sharper 1.2%. In the NRL, the finals-bound Dolphins say they can't afford to drop their guard in Friday night's away game against the Titans. The Redcliffe-based team is coming off a good win against the Roosters and take on a Gold Coast side that's second last on the ladder. Utility Kurt Donoghue says it's important to finish off the regular season on a high.
6: All the boys are real happy, but we can't get too far ahead of ourselves. We've got a job to do this week, and it's games like these you can come unstuck and get a bit comfortable. So the message is really important this week to make sure that's not the case.
0: To finance, on the markets, the ASX 200 fell 9 points today. It closed at 9,067. The Australian dollar's worth 71.63 US cents. Queensland's weather, scattered showers tomorrow for the western Gulf Country, the southeast around Warwick, and about the east coast north of Townsville. Fine elsewhere, possible morning fog for eastern districts south of Cairns. Brisbane, 13 to 27 degrees. Fine for the southeast on Thursday, Friday and Saturday as well. On Moreton Bay, north to northeasterlies, around 10 knots, seas below half a metre. For more news, head to news.abc.net.au.
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8: We estimate that there's 10 times more satellites that are being planned to get launched than what will be available to launch them. So it's a massive opportunity.
9: There are big opportunities in aerospace. The global space economy is set to boom, they say, between now and 2035. Can the Northern Gold Coast cane fields be the heart of some of that action? More from Adam Gilmore, who's co-founder of Gilmore Space Technologies, in a moment. And also the federal member for Ford, because if this was to happen, and you've been hearing the acting mayor, Mark Hamill, talk about it a few moments ago, it would need state and federal backing. So what does he see is the future for those cane fields? More on that in a moment. Also,
10: you heard of this thing, the 8-minute abs?
11: Yeah, sure, 8-minute abs. Yeah, the exercise video. Uh-huh.
10: Yeah, well, this is gonna blow that right out of the water. Listen to this. 7-minute abs.
9: Such a funny exchange in that movie in the late 90s, wasn't it? There's Something About Mary. But, you know, we do all want to save time, even a minute. Surely that can make the difference when it comes to those abs. In Feel the Burn, we're looking at the claim that just 3 minutes of sprint cycling can give you better results than 90 minutes on your bike. Really? Really? Let's see as we feel the burn after 5:30.
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9: Feel the warmth, I think, now for the rest of the week after that oddly wet start to the day. It's cleared up, beautiful afternoon. Mostly clear for the rest of the night, the Bureau's saying, and light winds. Maybe a little bit of fog around in the early morning, but we'll warm up to a top of 26 degrees tomorrow after a low tonight of 12, and it only gets warmer from here. 29 on Thursday, 29 on Friday, 29 right throughout the weekend, in fact, and that means it's a warm start to spring, isn't it? Right now on the Gold Coast, we've got 21 degrees at the airport and Seaway, 20 degrees for Canungra. On Tambourine Mountain, it's 17. Brizzy's on 21 as well. Bow Desert's on 22 and Byron on 20 degrees.
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0: Tina Turner, and what you get is what you see. On the text line from a Northern Gold Coast resident, thanks for your reporting on this issue. We're talking about a proposal to create a space and defence industries hub on the Northern Gold Coast. Does the Defence and Space Centre require excessive amounts of energy? This person's asking, or data centre, for instance, for processing. If not now, is it forecast for the future? I don't know if I can get that answer for you this afternoon, but we are looking further into this because the question's being asked whether the Gold Coast's cane fields could become Queensland's first dedicated defence and space industry precinct. You heard about this just before 5 o'clock. The city's pushing for a massive transformation of the land in the northern part of the city. One of the people watching closely is Adam Gilmore. He's co-founder of local aerospace company Gilmore Space Technology. And I asked him, what's the appetite and demand within his industry for this growth?
1: Well, there's just a massive bottleneck at the moment in space on launch providers. And what's happened is SpaceX has stopped doing rideshare missions where they put a whole lot of satellites on a Falcon 9 and take them into space. And so they've stopped taking bookings. And that has just totally dislocated and panicked the market. And so everybody's now looking for a launch vehicle that can take their satellite up. And, you know, we estimate that there's 10 times more satellites that are being planned to get launched than what will be available to launch them. So it's a massive dislocation. And so I'm in Japan talking to customers now, and they're all talking about how worried they are about getting access to space and how they're going to need us to help them. And so I think you translate all that down, it's going to be a massive opportunity for us and why we'll need to expand.
0: Okay. And what about your industry even more widely, beyond your own company, the local council here, and they're hoping they'll get state government and then federal government help for this defence and aerospace hub in this Norwell, you know, to take over cane fields essentially and create a business hub. Is there potential there? I can see potential right now for your own company, but is the industry as a whole a big potential for our region, Adam?
1: Oh, it certainly is. I mean, there's, you know, the basic demand signal is for satellites that go up into space and provide services to people on the Earth, and that can be the communication or Earth observation. And so anyone in that whole supply chain, from launch sites, you know, the satellite components, to software, you know, to advanced manufacturing, is all going to be very, very, very busy for the next 5 to 10 years. And so we think it's, you know, a good opportunity for not just us, but for the entire industry. And defense is another industry that's booming. You know, if you're looking at what's going on overseas, there's a shortage of a lot of defensive products. And so, you know, the more we can consolidate, you know, share supply chains, share some manufacturing capability and share testing capability, the better.
0: Yeah, in terms of what this looks like in reality, and of course, there's not even a proposal as such as yet. This is just the beginning of discussions between the city and, they hope, the state and then the federal government to create a hub in the Norwell area. But we're not talking about launching rockets from that area, are we? You're talking about...
1: No, it's building them.
0: Yeah, it's building them.
1: Just building them. Yeah, well, our launch site's up in Bowen.
0: Yeah. So this is about building, this is about creating something. What do you think in terms of the geographic location of the Northern Gold Coast? It's, you know, so close to Brisbane, but it's not quite in that Brisbane CBD area. You've got the Gold Coast Airport as well. Do you think it's a smart move for the state and for the country to look at the Norwell cane fields as a place where this kind of industry can grow into the future?
1: Well, I mean, if I use our company as a benchmark, we're just about to push through 300 people at work in our factory. And we're in Yatala right now, which is right in the middle of Brisbane and the, you know, surface paradise kind of locations. And our demography is, we've got about 50% of our staff live in Brisbane and about 50% live on the Gold Coast. And if you think there's 700 and something

0: thousand people that live in the Gold Coast and 1 point something million that live in Brisbane. You know, between them, there's more than 2 million people that is a pool that we can tap into, and not just us, but that industry. And I think that's very important, you know, and that's why we can succeed there and why a precinct can succeed there.
1: I'm speaking to Adam Gilmore. He's a co-founder of Gilmore Space Technologies. He's joining me on the line from Japan right now, where he's meeting with clients looking to try and get their satellites into space via their rocket technology. In terms of the future, you were just talking about, you know, the next 5 years, but, you know, the cane fields are going to take maybe a decade or more to wind down completely. That's what we're hearing from the acting mayor at the moment. So what's the time frame from your point of view? When would you want to see a hub of this nature bringing defence and aerospace and space together in the Northern Gold Coast?
0: Oh, a lot sooner than that. I was hoping we could get some work, you know, some initial work done in the next 2 years, put some test facilities in first. So we'll have to prosecute that. I mean, I'll give you an example. We built an orbital launch site and got it permitted to launch orbitally over the Great Barrier Reef in 3 years. And so I think we have to be a bit more ambitious.
1: Well, it's one thing you have always been, Adam. I can still remember the time you came in here to talk about the prospect of the old strawberry farm being a place for space development. And I think at the time, no one quite believed it could be true. And here you are talking about employing some 300 people. Always good to have you on ABC Gold Coast. Thanks for joining me.
0: Pleasure, Bern. I still have a photo of me and my brother in your studio.
1: I know. It comes up as Facebook memories occasionally, Adam Gilmore. Back to work with you, and I'll leave you in Tokyo. Thank you.
0: Thanks, Bern. Bye.
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1: Yeah, interesting, isn't it? Could it get federal government funding? Well, Rowan Holzberger is the federal member for Ford and he joins me on Drive Now. Hi, Rowan.
3: G'day, Bern. How you going?
1: Yeah, good. Some big growth figures in this area. I'm looking at the letter that the mayor and acting mayor have sent to the premier. They're saying that globally they're looking at growth up to about $1.8 trillion in terms of the space, the global space economy. What do you think is the reality here? Could Norwell see part of this action?
3: I think, you know, it's great that I'm going after my very good mate Adam Gilmore, because, I mean, I knew of Adam long before he knew of me, when I used to take my kids to the strawberry farm in Pimpamar. I'm not sure if people remember that in the early 2000s, but they had a little shed, a little factory across from the strawberry farm. And so, you know, if the Gilmore space can rise from the strawberry fields, I think anything is possible from the cane fields.
1: But it would take backing, serious backing. We're asking for $1 million from the state government. That's what the city council's asking for. They'll match it with $1 million of their own. What would the federal what would it take to get federal government involvement here?
3: I think, you know, in terms of specific proposals, we sort of take it one step at a time. You know, it's got a long way to go before I think we can have a serious discussion about what's involved in terms of money. But you know, if you're, you know, talking about millions of dollars, I think, you know, that Gilmore Space is another example where the federal government recently committed $75 million on top of an earlier investment of somewhere around $50 million. You know, I think the thing about this Albanese Labor government is that we're backing our essential industries and our future industries. You know, if it stacks up economically, given Norwell as well, if it stacks up environmentally, then, you know, the government will you know, really consider hard what's put before us.
1: Yeah. So talk to me about the environmental concerns of, you know, essentially reclaiming land almost from cane fields. What do you know of that?
3: Bern, you might remember my background on the farm. I used to work for one farmer out there in outback New South Wales, and told me that he had no problems that $1 million or an inch of rain couldn't fix. And I think that also having run a construction company, you know, anything is possible engineeringly if you've got the money for it. So again, like, these things have to stack up economically, they've got to stack up environmentally, You know, the space and the defence industry is a marvellously exciting future in Australia.
1: Yeah, it's interesting that, of course, we're talking about future industries here. And in many ways, you know, cane farmers might be listening to ABC Gold Coast this afternoon and feeling like they're yesterday's industry. We just heard recently, of course, and that cane farmers feel devastated that the sugar mill there at Rocky Point will terminate their crushing as of next year. So, as the local federal member, what are you hearing from the cane industry, and what do you genuinely think will be the future for the Northern Gold Coast cane fields?
3: Oh, well, I mean, the farmers have got I think, put a fairly collective position now on what they see as the future in terms of housing in that area. But again, you know, there's lots of challenges. You know, the same thing that makes it excellent for cane also creates all sorts of challenges around engineering, you know, around the hydrology of the area. You know, it's a floodplain. But you know, I think that they're looking to the future, the farmers. I think the community is looking to the future as well. And you know, again, these things have to stack up.
1: Well, the acting mayor, Mark Hamill, has told us he hopes to have something in front of the federal government before Christmas. If they do, perhaps we'll talk again then. Rowan Holzberger, federal member for Ford, thanks for your time on Drive.
3: Thank you.
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4: Hello again. Checking up on the Smith Street motorway, the usual peak hour delays as you'd expect for westbound traffic. So slowing down at the moment from Parklands Drive through to the M1 entry ramp. Speaking of the M1, northbound looking the goods right through to Logan Home. However, we do have southbound traffic underpaced through Pimpamar. Past the Helens Vale exits, it's also quite slow. And then we've got heavy delays as you approach the Smith Street exit, actually, through Gavin. And then it remains a little bit of a struggle through to Narang. In Surfers Paradise, we are looking quite heavy for eastbound traffic on Thomas Drive approaching the Gold Coast Highway, and the Gold Coast Highway itself at its heaviest through Surfers, but we're pretty clear through Broadbeach and Mermaid Beach. I'm Jess Miller from ATN with the latest traffic on ABC Gold Coast.
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1: Honestly, you wouldn't have pictured this afternoon if you were here this morning. Jenny Woodward, hello.
6: Hello there, Bern.
1: We had quite a bit of rain. Here I was doing the overnight weather report for ABC Radio saying, nothing much in it, only a millimetre on the forecast. And then we all woke up and went, oh, it's actually a little bit of rain. How much actually fell in gauges, do you know?
6: Well, I haven't seen much on the Gold Coast gauges, but that doesn't necessarily mean that it hasn't fallen at all. I mean, we're looking at zero on the Seaway gauge, and I think it's a big fat zero on the Coolangatta gauge.
1: I swear
6: well.
1: We had some rain this morning. It just didn't fall in the gauges.
6: You, I believe you. Yes.
1: It wasn't heavy rain, but it was a good drizzle for a while. Yeah.
6: Yes. Well, yes, certainly some showers around, and we could see them on the radar building up last night, as you're saying, and today. You know, reasonably cool, 23, the top temperature, and it's sitting on 20 degrees right now, so it hasn't fallen too much. But that is all going to change as the week progresses, as I'm sure you know.
1: I know. It only gets warmer from here, so tell us about it.
6: It does, yes. Yeah. So tomorrow, 12 to 26 degrees, some patchy fog in the morning, mostly sunny day coming through, and northerly winds, and that's the key to all of this. We've got winds coming in from the north then, west-northwesterly on Thursday, when the maximum's up to 29 degrees. We're sticking with that top of 29 degrees all the way through until Sunday, and sunny days for Thursday, Friday, Saturday, Sunday. And then we're looking at a very warm morning on Sunday, 16 degrees with a top of 29, but that's because a bit of cloud is coming in. We've still got those west-northwesterlies at first, but they'll shift east-southeasterly through the day, and that's why we'll pick up a shower or two. And the chance of a shower or two on Tuesday as well with 15 to 25 degrees. But we're talking about, you know, 30-40% of chance of one or two
1: of another millimetre. Exactly.
6: It's not much. It's not much.
1: No. And it does sound like the Father's Day weekend's going to be pretty beautiful as
6: it
1: well.
6: It does. Absolutely.
1: What a start to spring.
6: I know, it's gorgeous. And we've still got quite a big temperature spread across the state too. Burned like 3 degrees this morning in Injune, which is just downright cold, and then up to 34 this afternoon at Sugar. So those temperatures bouncing all over the place at the moment.
1: Well, we will see you bouncing onto our screens tonight at 7 o'clock or from 7 o'clock on ABC TV. Jenny Woodward, thanks so much.
6: Thanks, Bern.
1: Not quite spring, but summertime from the Sundays as we head towards the latest ABC news. It's almost 5:30 on ABC Gold Coast.

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1: ABC News, good afternoon. I'm Jessica van Vonderen. Consular support is being provided to an Australian found safe and well in the Himalayan disaster zone. The person was located in Tibet and has been in touch with their family. It brings the number of unaccounted for Australians down to 42 after another traveller, Cara Severino, was found at the weekend. The death toll from last week's flood tragedy has now passed 1,000. Fears are held for several thousand more. A defence lawyer has told a North Queensland jury the sole survivor of a deadly shooting could be the person who committed the crime. Baz Raddick reports.
2: Married couple Mervyn and Marie Schwartz and her son Graham Ty were found dead at the gate of Darryl Valroy Young's Bogey Cattle Station on the 4th of August 2022. 63-year-old Mr. Young has pleaded not guilty to three counts of murder in a Supreme Court trial in Townsville. He also pleaded not guilty to the attempted murder of Ross Ty, who told the court that he witnessed the accused shoot his family and was shot by Mr. Young himself. In his closing address, Mr. Young's lawyer, Anthony Kimmins, said there was no evidence to suggest Ross Ty wasn't the murderer and didn't shoot himself. The trial continues.
1: Queensland's health minister is again calling for federal action to help clear a critical hospital logjam. New state figures show more than 1,400 people are stranded in wards waiting for aged care or disability placements. The issue is set to be at the forefront of a ministerial meeting on Friday. Tim Nicholls says national safety nets are failing vulnerable Queenslanders.
3: The Commonwealth systems designed to support them, aged care and the NDIS, are simply not keeping up. And the number of patients in Queensland experiencing delayed discharge has almost tripled since 2022 in the space of 4 years.
1: The federal government has vowed to keep pursuing Israel over the decision to shut down the criminal probe into the death of an Australian aid worker. Zomi Frankum and six international colleagues were killed in Gaza 2 years ago when an Israeli drone strike hit their marked convoy. Israel's Defence Force confirmed last month there'd be no charges against those responsible. Foreign Minister Penny Wong says Australia remains outraged and is demanding full accountability.
4: They were humanitarian workers working to deliver aid, and they are protected under the Geneva Conventions, and we will continue to press for justice for Ms. Frankom and her colleagues.
1: The Queensland Police Service has stood down a staffer who's facing drug charges. The 38-year-old liaison officer is from the North Coast region. He's facing three counts of supplying an illicit substance. The man is expected to appear in the Caboolture Magistrates Court later this month. New figures show 93% of capital city suburbs are now caught up in Australia's deepening property market slump. Housing values in August fell for the fifth straight month, down 0.9%. In Brisbane, property prices dropped 1.2%. Cotality analyst Jared Berg says markets will continue to soften due to a combination of weak consumer sentiment and interest rate hikes.
5: We do expect to see that this trend is going to continue. I mean, this is a demand-driven downturn, and we've seen this impact of first affordability constraints, then the Reserve Bank's rate hikes that they've implemented this year, the impact of higher energy costs flowing through into the cost of living, weak consumer sentiment, and finally these changes in the budget.
1: In the AFL, Brisbane Lions co-captain Hugh McCluggage is poised to return for Saturday's qualifying final against the Sydney Swans at the SCG. The star midfielder has only played 13 games during an injury-riddled season. A recurring calf strain has sidelined him since mid-August. Fellow captain Harris Andrews says he'll be a welcome addition.
6: He's put in a power of work to get his body right and be ready to go. So, the coaches have obviously got a big decision to make about where he fits in. I imagine he probably gets a game. He's been an unbelievable footballer for us for a long period of time.
1: Queensland's weather, scattered showers tomorrow for the Western Gulf Country, the southeast around Warwick and about the east coast north of Townsville. Fine elsewhere, Brisbane 13 to 27 degrees, the Gold Coast 12 to 26, the Sunshine Coast 12 to 24. And I'll have more news at 7 o'clock on ABC TV.
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0: And we're on the home stretch now of the Drive Show on this Tuesday afternoon. Just enough time for an extended workout in Feel the Burn. I mean, we all want to save time, don't we? I mean, even a minute can count. Remember this scene from that late 90s Ben Stiller movie, There's Something About Mary?
8: Think about it. You walk into a video store, you see 8-minute abs sitting there. There's 7-minute abs right beside it. Which one are you going to pick, man?
9: I would go for the 7. Yeah, I'd go for the
8: 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Bingo. 7-minute abs. And we guarantee just as good a workout as the 8-minute, folk.
9: You guarantee it? How do you do that?
8: If you're not happy with the first 7 minutes, we're going to send you the extra minute free.
0: I can still see the look on Ben Stiller's face in that scene going, what are you talking about, man? But every minute counts, right? So in Feel the Burn in a moment, we're looking at the claim that just 3 minutes of all-out sprint cycling, now you don't do it all at once even, can give you better results than 1.5 hours on your bike. Really? We'll see in Feel the Burn.
10: Hello there, Sinead Mangan coming up with Australia Wide. Farmers say they've been caught in the immigration debate crossfire, with public pressure on the government to reduce migration numbers causing collateral damage by creating a backpacker worker shortage.
11: Reducing the amount of temporary working visas, well, that's not reducing immigration. That's, you know, these people are designing to come here for a holiday, work a bit, make some money to fund their holiday around Australia. They're spending most of the money they make in Australia.
10: That story on Australia Wide.
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12: Hello again. Another look at the roads, and in Surfers Paradise, you'll find Thomas Drive eastbound quite jammed up across both of the bridges on the lead up to the Gold Coast Highway. Gold Coast Highway itself, pretty decent run at the moment through Broadbeach, Miami and Palm Beach. Just the usual patchy conditions that you'd expect for this time of the afternoon. Burleigh Waters is slowing down northbound for Southport Burleigh Road from Reedy Creek Road through to Christine Avenue. And Broadbeach Waters intersection of Hooker Boulevard and Southport Burleigh Road, quite congested. The Smith Street motorway definitely underpaced westbound, a little bunched up near Olsen Avenue. The M1 northbound, nice and clear right through to Logan Home. Southbound, underpaced from Upper Coomera through to Narang. I'm Jess Miller from ATN with the latest traffic on ABC Gold Coast.
0: Thanks very much, Jess. Taking another look at those roads just before 6 o'clock tonight.
13: From breaking news to the stories behind it, trust us to tell it like it is. 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
1: Are there any winners in the cost of living crisis? 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
2: Questions, they've never been more important. 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
0: It is your weekly health and fitness session here on Drive. Feel the burn. And we are jumping on our bicycle today.
4: Bicycle, bicycle, bicycle.
5: I want to ride my
4: bicycle, bicycle.
0: Yeah, but I only want to ride my bicycle for 30 seconds. And I want it to do everything that I am told can be done in 90 minutes. Neil Chapman, exercise physiologist and associate dean of clinical services at Bond University. Hello.
6: Hey, Bern. This is fascinating.
0: Okay. Tell me about, well, first of all, is there something going on out there where everyone says all you have to do is 3 minutes on a bike and that'll do it?
6: We hear this all the time. Oh, you only need to do 30 minutes, or you only need to do 3 minutes. Or, you know, we were talking earlier on about that wonderful movie, There's Something About Mary and the 7 minute abs, you know, and so we're always looking to be more effective and more efficient.
0: So one of the things that's being said is that 3 minutes of sprinting, and I mentioned 30 seconds because 30 seconds is kind of part of this 3 minute way of doing things. 3 minutes of sprinting on a bike does something that 90 minutes of exercise on a bike can't do. Have we all been wasting our time going on big long rides? If indeed you are one of those mammals, perhaps, who does that?
6: I love that, the mammals, middle-aged men in Lycra, for those out there that don't know the acronym.
0: I'm sure they're well known around the world now, and
6: absolutely,
0: certainly around the Gold Coast. So what's going on here?
6: Yeah, so this is a brand new study. It's literally come out in August, and there's a lot of hype, as I say. So what they're sort of purporting is that you can do 3 minutes of maximal cycling, sprint cycling, and they're suggesting that that has just the same benefit or better benefit, in fact, as 90 minutes of moderate cycling. Now, there's a few caveats here, few provisos, few little rules that we need to sort of look into. So the first thing is, as you said, it wasn't 3 minutes of gut-busting cycling, because that is genuinely tough to do 3 minutes worth of all-out sprinting. So what they did is they split it up into 30-second bouts. So they did six 30-second bouts, and there was 4 minutes of rest in between. So there was still probably close to about 30 minutes of sitting on the bike, but there was only 30 seconds of the sprinting. And then they compared that to a different group who did the more traditional 90 minutes slow burn riding on the stationary cycle, and that was a moderate intensity.
0: Now, they looked at their blood, didn't they? Why are we looking at their blood and not at their muscles or their body mass index or whatever it might be?
6: Yeah, so again, it'll come down to the expertise and the focus of the researchers here. And these biochemists, they are kooky dudes, you know, and dudettes. But so they will look at exactly what happens within the blood. So there are different changes to what we call metabolites. Now, metabolites sit within the blood, and basically, in a nutshell, metabolites can sort of regulate your energy system. So depending on whether you're doing the sprinting and we're using our ATP system, which is sort of within about 30 seconds of activity, and then you move to anaerobic activity and then aerobic after that. So most people have heard those sorts of things. So we can see those changes within the blood. And another thing that we measure within the blood that they did is lactate. So, you know, sometimes we hear, you know, oh, I've got a really bad lactate burn or lactic acid. Okay, so it is a real thing and it's a change within the blood. But those metabolites can also act as signals that drive adaptation in the muscle and in other tissues, because the blood is basically going everywhere, right?
0: Okay, so what did they find was happening in the blood of the people who did the, well, we're saying 3 minutes, but it's really six lots of 30 seconds over almost half an hour because they have to rest for 4 minutes in between, versus the people doing the moderate 90 minutes. What was the difference in the blood?
6: Yeah, look, it was dramatically different. And I think that's where everyone's kind of really excited about this. So in the sprint group, they measured, well, in both groups, they measured about almost 3,000 plasma proteins. And of those 3,000, it's 2,800, but 714 of those plasma proteins changed significantly in the sprinting group. And that's about a quarter of those plasma proteins. So that's a lot of change given it's just cycling, right? However, after 90 minutes of moderate cycling, only seven of those same plasma proteins changed. So there's something different going on here. So from our perspective, we can look at that and say, well, duh, I'm kind of working super hard and my heart rate's up and I'm having to really feel that burn in those 30 seconds. And that is very different to sitting on the bike at a more moderate, slightly more comfortable intensity. So we can't say that the sprinting group won, right? So if it was a challenge and a competition between the two, I can't really say that sprinting won, but it did win if the competition was which protocol changed more measured blood molecules immediately afterwards. Because...
0: Well, what I'm trying to work out is, why does it matter if the plasma changes? Does plasma change definitely equal better workout?
6: Yeah, so in a nutshell, yeah. So that's where the metabolites are signaling pathways to get the changes in the muscle. And that's kind of what the big benefit is here. It's not necessarily about changing, you know, bone structure, or, you know, obviously you'll have fat burning and whatnot as well. So that metabolic cost. But what's really interesting is that the message and the signal that was being spread about by these metabolites, it was like we turned the volume up to 11 out of 10, whereas with the for a short period of time. And then the volume went back down again. Whereas with the 90 minutes, what we saw is that the volume was at a more comfortable level, but that volume stayed active. So those signals kept being passed long after you got off the bike.
0: Interesting. So was it a big study? Can we trust this study? Where do we put it? How do we put it into context?
6: Yeah, and again, I'm going to pop my academics hat on here and say, look, it wasn't a big study. So there were 19 people in the study. There was 10 in the sprinting group and 9 in the other group. Now, when we look at the quality of these studies and how we interpret these things, that's not a big group.
0: No, it's pretty small, isn't it?
6: Yeah. And the other thing to say here is that they were young, healthy males. So, you know, they were sort of early 20s. They were all male. They were all reasonably healthy. So, again, that kind of just puts a little bit of a cloud over the top of this before we sort of start to say, oh, well, this is kind of the second coming, so to speak.
0: Okay. This is Feel the Burn. We even slotted it into one of our... explanations just a moment ago here on ABC Gold Coast. Neil Chapman is with you. He's an exercise physiologist and academic at Bond University. My name's Bern Young here on ABC Gold Coast. Does this mean that 3 hard minutes is all we need and we can give up the long treks on the bike?
6: If you really like doing that style, absolutely. If you haven't done it before, work your way into it. If you just hate it, don't do it. Again, we talk about this every week. It's about continuity. It's about maintaining that routine. So if it's something that you've kind of gone, hey, I wouldn't mind giving that a go just to see how it works, it will give you a really great workout. You'll feel like you've really worked hard. And potentially, if you've only got a small amount of time and you're a little rushed, absolutely, go ahead and do that. But for those that are sort of, I don't know, sitting in the car at the moment and going, oh my gosh, that sounds like, you know, the worst thing in the world, I'm not here to say that you have to do it. Stick with what you're doing. Do your moderate intensity
0: well,
6: work.
0: And also you might lose the other part of that, which, you know, we had a little joke about mammals, but in actual fact, this is cycling in particular. It's not just the guys who are doing it, of course, but we do see a lot of, you know, certain age men doing it. But this is about community. This is about connecting with friends. This is about stopping for the coffee afterwards and being out in nature, which you've talked about as well. So there's so much else to exercise beyond the actual, you know, like exact molecular structure of your blood at the end of it, right?
6: Precisely. And I think we're looking at all of those benefits. And I think we've talked in the past about exercise kind of being like an all-you-can-eat buffet. Think about exercise like that smorgasbord and just graze on the things that you really like. Sometimes you've got to do and try things that maybe sound a little bit scary or you don't particularly like that are good for you. But again, it's all about balance.
0: Can we finish on a new word for the day? We use exercise a lot, but not exercise. What is exercise and what's it got to do with all of this?
6: Yeah, so the exercise is a signaling molecule which is released or changed when with exercise that helps tissues communicate. So just a little bit before I talked about, you know, the signaling pathways were turned up to 11 out of 10. So that's kind of what we're talking about. These exercise got very chatty and they got very chatty and they got very loud during the sprinting. Whereas with the cycling, there was just a bit of a murmur and a bit of a hubbub, but they were there for the long haul, so to speak. So what they do is that they communicate with different tissues, not just muscle, not just, you know, burning calories. It's about fat, liver, blood vessels and other tissues that are exchanging these biochemical messages.
0: Neil Chapman, exercise physiologist and Associate Dean of Clinical Services at Bond Uni. You know what I'm going to tell you, don't you? Get on your bike.
4: Bicycle, bicycle. Bicycle.
0: Thanks, Neil.
6: Thanks, Bern.
4: Bicycle, bicycle, bicycle.
5: I want to ride my bicycle. I want to
0: it's 6 minutes to six here on ABC Gold Coast.
7: Hello, Samantha Donovan here on PM at 6:05. An Australian missing in the Himalayan flood disaster found safe in Tibet. Also, former Sydney radio host Ray Hadley gives evidence at the indecent assault trial of his one-time rival, Alan Jones. And borrowers taking advantage of the property slump to refinance their home loans.
8: I've definitely seen people refinancing. I think that given that lending has slowed across a lot of lenders, banks are beginning to worry a little.
7: I hope you'll join me for PM just after the 6 o'clock news.
0: Yeah, 5 minutes away from that 6 o'clock news, the Hollies will get us a little closer. And I'll check the roads for you one more time.

0: Such a beautiful song, isn't it? Not the original. It was originally done in 1972. The Hollies did it a couple of years later. So many others have covered it as well. The Air That I Breathe. Katie Lang's got a beautiful version of it, if you ever get a chance to hear it. A minute away from 6 o'clock here on Drive with me, Bern Young.
1: 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Traffic.
2: Final check of the roads for your evening. If you're using the M1 to drive northbound towards Brisbane, some great news. It is smooth sailing right the way through. Nothing to hold you up through Helensvale. Nice and clear through Upper Coomera, Pimpama and Ormo, and right through to Logan Home and beyond. The southbound journey, however, is a little bit under pace as you make your way through Oxenford and Helensvale. We also have a little bit of slowing down through Gavin as you approach the Smith Street motorway exit. The Gold Coast Highway, we have patchy conditions for Surfers Paradise, but we're looking pretty good through Broadbeach, Mermaid Beach and Miami. Thomas Drive eastbound through Surfers, slowing down across the bridge, approaching the Gold Coast Highway, but we're looking pretty good for Christine Avenue. I'm Jess Miller from ATN with the latest traffic on ABC Gold Coast.
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0: ABC News, good evening. I'm Michael Bausch. A second Australian's been located safe almost a week after the devastating Himalayan flash flood. Tuiyong reports.
1: The Australian, who has not yet been named, is in Tibet receiving support from consular officials and has spoken to family members. Another Australian, Cara Severino, was located safely over the weekend. The Department of Foreign Affairs says 42 Australians are still unaccounted for. Authorities say the death toll from catastrophic flooding in Nepal and China passed 1,000 as rescue teams work to reach communities cut off by the disaster. Emergency crews have been using helicopters and other aircraft to reach stranded communities in areas where roads and bridges have been destroyed by the flooding and landslides.
0: Queensland and the Commonwealth are locking horns again over funding for bed block in public hospitals. Here's state political reporter Alex Brewster.
2: New figures show more than 1,400 patients are taking up hospital beds in Queensland, waiting for aged care or NDIS placements. Health Minister Tim Nicholls says the problem is getting worse and wants a funding uplift from the federal government.
3: We're meeting our responsibilities. It's time for the Commonwealth to meet their responsibilities. And until they do, we'll continue to hold them accountable.
2: The federal government says it proposed $2 billion go to aged care services nationally in January, but states rejected that in favour of directing it to hospital systems. The issue is set to dominate discussion at a meeting of health ministers on Friday.
0: A Brisbane jury's convicted a man for making and circulating deepfake sexual images of women and children. Some of those targeted were school students and staff, as Talissa Saganto reports.
4: Last week, Antonio Rotondo pleaded not guilty to 17 offences in the Brisbane District Court. This included 11 counts of stalking, 5 counts of distributing intimate images, and 1 count of distributing child exploitation material. During a week-long trial, the court heard the 56-year-old was

0: ABC News, good evening. I'm Michael Bausch. The Foreign Minister says she's incredibly relieved a second missing Australian has been found safe almost a week after the devastating Himalayan flood. Consular support is being provided, as Tuiyong reports.
1: In a statement, Penny Wong says another Australian has been safely located today following Cara Severino, who was located over the weekend. But she says we must remain realistic about the days ahead. About 4,000 people remain missing, including 42 Australians, and communications remain difficult as infrastructure has been destroyed. Senator Wong says Australian officials are continuing to work closely with the local authorities to help those affected by the disaster. The death toll from catastrophic flooding in Nepal and China has now risen to more than 1,000.
0: Foreign Affairs is investigating reports that another Australian has been killed on the front lines in the Russia-Ukraine war. Nadal Mustafa has the story.
2: The soldier known by the nickname Mozzie had been serving as a combat medic in the Ukrainian International Legion. According to veteran and shadow minister for defence personnel Phil Thompson, Mozzie was previously a member of the Townsville-based 1st Battalion and completed deployments to Papua New Guinea before taking up the fight in Ukraine. The Department of Foreign Affairs and Trade has not confirmed his death, but is making inquiries with Ukrainian authorities.
0: Meantime, Ukraine's president says US officials are talking with Russia as they lay the groundwork for an urgent peace mission to Kiev. His Europe correspondent, Zoe Ford.
3: Volodymyr Zelensky says he's spoken to US President Donald Trump's envoys, Steve Witkoff and Jared Kushner, as the US starts to turn its attention back to the Russia-Ukraine war. In a call that President Zelensky described as detailed and constructive, he said the Americans confirmed they are again speaking to the Russian side and preparing for a Ukraine trip. Russian President Vladimir Putin has been in Kyrgyzstan meeting with regional leaders, including President Xi Jinping of China. The Kremlin says the pair spoke about Ukraine, but it was not the main theme of their meeting.
0: A defence lawyer has told a North Queensland jury the sole survivor of a deadly shooting could be the person who committed the crime. Baz Ruddock reports.
4: Married couple Mervyn and Marie Schwartz and her son Graham Ty were found dead at the gate of Darryl Valroy Young's Bogey Cattle Station on the 4th of August 2022. 63-year-old Mr. Young has pleaded not guilty to three counts of murder in a Supreme Court trial in Townsville. He also pleaded not guilty to the attempted murder of Ross Ty, who told the court that he witnessed the accused shoot his family and was shot by Mr. Young himself. In his closing address, Mr. Young's lawyer, Anthony Kimmins, said there was no evidence to suggest Ross Ty wasn't the murderer and didn't shoot himself. The trial continues.
0: The Queensland Police Service has stood down a staffer who's facing drug charges. The 38-year-old liaison officer is from the North Coast region. He's accused of three counts of supplying an illicit substance. The man's expected to appear in a Caboolture court later this month. 630 new buses are set to be added to Queensland's public transport network. Tenders are officially open for the statewide rollout, but the final costs won't be revealed until contracts are signed. Transport Minister Brent Mickleberg says the new fleet will phase out ageing buses, some of which are more than 20 years old.
5: We know they're both inefficient. The older buses become, the more unreliable they become as well. And obviously there's an overlay here with respect to ensuring that these buses are accessible as well. Modern accessibility standards to ensure that all of those who want to use our public transport network can use our public transport network.
0: In sport, Australian tennis player Alexei Poprin is through to the second round of the US Open. He had a gruelling four-set win over Bulgarian veteran Grigor Dimitrov. He'll join compatriot James Duckworth, who had an upset victory over 30th seed Matteo Analdi. In the women's draw, rising Australian star Maya Joint also had a first-up win. Queensland's weather, scattered showers tomorrow for the western Gulf Country, the southeast around Warwick and about the east coast north of Townsville. Fine elsewhere, possible morning fog in eastern districts south of Cairns. Brisbane 13 to 27, the Gold Coast 12 to 26, the Sunshine Coast 12 to 24, Ipswich 7 to 28. ABC News.
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8: G'day to you. How are you on this Tuesday? The 1st of September 2026, isn't this year just rocketing along? Well, Nelly, slow it down, would you? It is 5 after 7, your temps around the region. It's 23 in Charters Towers. G'day to you. Cairns 21, Cooktown and Townsville both 20, Cooktown and Townsville both 22, Mackay 20, Gladstone 19, Rocky and Emerald 20 degrees, Longreach and Mount Isa 22 degrees, Birdsville, you are the winner at the top end of the thermostat, 27 degrees for you right now, Charleville 21, Roma 19, Toowoomba 16, Bundaberg 18, Brisbane 17, Gold Coast 16 and Sunshine Coast, you're the winner at the bottom end of the thermostat, 15 degrees right now. All right, coming up very shortly, we're going to be playing Smart Casual. All right, you know how this goes. It's the smart quiz, so you need a bit of smarts, but it's the casual. And I've got to say tonight, because I'm not 100%, it's going to be more casual than it is smart, okay? So if there's any night that you're going to win me over, or you're going to put one over on me, tonight's the night. Your first question for Smart Casual, if you want to jump on the line, 1300 222 612, which household item was originally invented as a way of cleaning wallpaper? A, blue tack, B, Play-Doh, C, silly putty, or D, Velcro? Multiple choice, there you go. It's a 25% chance of getting it right. Jump on the line, 1300 222 612. Your banger or your clanger's coming up next.
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8: It is that time of the evening where you get involved, either with Smart Casual, banger or clanger, or both. All right, this was yesterday's banger or clanger. You were

And almost unanimously, you double thumbs down that one. A clanger right there. That's U2 covering the Pogues. Today's song on the chopping block. Now, if you're new to this, what you've got to do is you've got to listen to it and you have to tell me whether you think it's a banger or a clanger. On the text line 0467 922 612, you either write banger or clanger, or if you're just feeling just super laid back at this time of night on a Tuesday, you can just write B or C. That's how easy it is. We tally the votes and we let you know what the result is at 8:30, thereabouts. All right, are you ready? Take a listen to this one.

0: It is a karaoke favourite, often done poorly. How does Tina Turner do it? Well, I want to know from you. That song was initially written and released by John Fogerty of Creedence Clearwater Revival in 1968. It was a steady and sturdy country tune rolling on like a clear water river. And that was Tina Turner's version of it. She took it over, she grabbed it with both hands, and she just poured it out of that little body of hers, and it came out full strength. So what starts as a soulful and rather faithful rendition of the song soon turns into a funk rock anthem for the ages. And in fairness, she does warn you at the start of the song. It was released in November 1993. The single was the second time she tackled the song, the first rendition with Ike Turner, reaching number 4 in the Billboard Top 100. How does it stand up, though, in 2026? That's what I want to know from you. Proud Mary by Tina Turner. Banger or clanger, 0467922612. Get involved. It's 10 after 7.
1: 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And now here's your host, the Queen of Queensland Evenings, Kelly Higgins-Devine.
0: Her understudy in this evening yet again, Mel Bampton, taking over the reins of Smart Casual. As I said, extra casual this evening because I am not feeling fabulous. I mean, I'm very happy to be here, but the casual, Smart Casual quiz could have a little bit more casual than usual. All right, we're going to get started. On the line straight away was Todd from Moggle. Hello, Todd.
2: How are we?
0: I'm about 25% is how I am. How are you is the better question. Todd, how's your day been?
2: I'm living the dream.
0: Are you? What's the dream for you?
2: Just about to go on holidays. Off to China on Thursday, so.
0: Oh, off to China.
2: All month.
0: Nice. Have you been to China before?
2: No, I haven't. So right. Certainly looking forward to it.
0: Whereabouts are you going?
2: Flying to Beijing and then sort of make my way through different cities up to Shanghai.
0: Okay.
2: Going over for the World Skills Competition, which is the vet.
0: For the what competition?
2: It's called a World Skills Competition. It's a vet sort of trade competition.
0: Okay.
2: That's held every 2 years.
0: Right. Okay. Well, that sounds like you're going to have an absolute banger of a time. So you're there for a whole month in China.
2: I am.
0: That
2: yeah.
0: is so great. I've been to Shanghai, and I've got to say I was blown away by it. There are so many interesting nooks and crannies, so many things to explore just in Shanghai alone. You can have a ball.
2: Well, there you go. I'm looking forward to it.
0: All right. You ready for your first question, Todd?
2: I am.
0: Which household item was originally invented as a way of cleaning wallpaper? A, blue tack, B, Play-Doh, C, silly putty, or D, Velcro?
2: Well, let's lock in Play-Doh.
0: Let's lock it in. Play-Doh is what Todd from Moggle says. Which household item was originally invented as a way of cleaning wallpaper?

0: 100%. In the 1930s and 40s, wallpaper was commonly heated by coal or wood-burning stoves and fireplaces. So it just essentially got covered in soot and grime, and people needed a way to clean it without damaging the paper. A company in Cincinnati developed a soft, pliable, dough-like material that could be rolled over wallpaper to pick up soot. But by the early 1950s, the popularity of wallpaper that needed cleaning was declining because newer, washable vinyl wallpapers were becoming common, and the wallpaper cleaning product was therefore becoming obsolete. Until a very clever teacher, who was related to the company's owners, discovered that children could use the material. 100%. In the 1930s and 40s, wallpaper was commonly heated by coal or wood-burning stoves and fireplaces. So it just essentially got covered in soot and grime, and people needed a way to clean it without damaging the paper. A company in Cincinnati developed a soft, pliable, dough-like material that could be rolled over wallpaper to pick up soot. But by the early 1950s, the popularity of wallpaper that needed cleaning was declining because newer, washable vinyl wallpapers were becoming common, and the wallpaper cleaning product was therefore becoming obsolete. Until a very clever teacher, real as modelling clay, she added a bit of colour, removed the cleaning ingredients, and voila!
1: Play-Doh is the one making jungle playset fun. You can pick a lion, bunny, frog, squish and squeeze.
0: All right, Todd from Moggle, you are one on the board. Well done. All right, question
2: two. Can I just add to that?
0: Yes.
2: I've taught how to hang wallpaper for 20 years and hang it myself and never knew that.
0: Yeah, right.
2: Well, never ever heard of it.
0: We didn't need to, though, I suppose, because our wallpaper didn't get covered in soot, did it?
2: I better add it to the textbooks.
0: What about Play-Doh, though, Todd? Do you remember playing with Play-Doh as a kid?
2: I do. I remember making it for my kids as well.
0: Geez, it was good. I just got one year for Christmas. I got a Play-Doh set that was a hairdressing kind of setup, and it had a chair, and you sat like this Play-Doh character on it that was hollow, and it had all holes at the top of his head. You shoved the Play-Doh up the guts of that thing, sat it on the chair, wound up this thing that went up through its body, and it pushed all the Play-Doh hair out of the top of its head.
2: I do remember that.
0: Oh, it was my favourite present of all time. I loved that thing. Loved it. Okay, moving right along. Question two. Which ancient civilization built Machu Picchu?
2: That's in Peru, and that would be completely out of my head.
0: Should I make it multiple choice, considering how quick on the line you are? Go on. Okay. Which ancient civilization built Machu Picchu? A, the Aztecs, B, the Mayans, C, Inca, or C, the Incas?
2: Let's look and see.
0: Indeed. All right, this is a musical question now, Todd from Moggle. Which artist is responsible for this tune? 99.

0: coming to mind yet, Todd?
1: I know the song. I can picture her, but I can't say the name.
0: Which artist had the 1983 hit? It's called 99 Luftballons.
1: I'm even looking at my 15-year-old boy in the car. He's got no idea either.
0: No, that's way out of his time. All right.
1: Yeah.
0: You know what? I'm going to make it multiple choice again.
1: Oh, beautiful.
0: Is it A, Nina, B, Kim Wilde, C, Bonnie Tyler, or D, Cyndi Lauper?
1: Let's lock in B, Cyndi Lauper.
0: Lock it in, Cyndi Lauper. Unfortunately, even with the multiple choice, you couldn't get that one over the line.
1: Stick the wallpaper in.
0: Stick it with some Play-Doh. All right, thanks so much for playing, Todd. Appreciate the call. Yeah. Enjoy China. Have a great time. Helen from North Mullaney, hello.
2: Hello, how are you?
0: I'm good. Now, I know that you were ringing for an earlier question, but you're here now. How are you feeling?
2: Yes, good.
0: Good. What did you get up to today in North Mullaney?
2: Oh, nothing as exciting as the previous caller, but I just like to garden. It's beautiful in Mullaney, and so I spent a lot of the time just gardening, and we had to shift a whole lot of rocks today to make a pond. So, it was a bit...
0: How did you go? How far into the job have you gotten now?
2: Oh, we've managed to shift them all, yes.
0: No water in there yet?
2: No, not yet.
0: How big is the pond?
2: Oh, not very big.
0: Will fish,
2: a manageable pond.
0: Will fish be going in said pond?
2: No, just maybe frogs and a few things like that. Yeah.
0: Oh, I like that. I like that a lot. I'm a big fan of water features around a garden. I like that. You can grow other kinds of different plants in those areas. Okay, are you ready for this question, which Todd didn't get, so now it's up for grabs. We know the song is 99 Luftballons. Which artist was responsible for that 1983 hit?
2: Yep.
0: Oh, I've lost you. Hold on. Helen, are you there?
2: Okay, yes, can you hear?
0: Oh, you're breaking up. Go to a spot and stay still.
2: Just there. Nina is the answer.
0: Nina. Oh, I love the confidence. I'm not even going to hold back.
2: No.
0: Okay. Were you a fan of that song when it came out in 1983?
2: Not really, no.
0: But you knew it, though.
2: Yes, I did. I've got my husband in the car, Scott. He's the smart one.
0: he at least knows his 1980s pop. Anyway.
2: Yes.
0: Okay. All right. Next one. Will he know this one? This is another sort of musical question, and I've given a few clues away to this one already.

0: Who was Dwayne Davis found guilty today of murdering in a drive-by shooting on September 7th, 1996?
1: Tupac.
2: God knows.
0: And what he...
2: Buddy?
1: Yeah, you said Tupac.
2: Tupac.
0: I love this. There's like a little echo.
2: All right.
0: Tupac Shakur. Indeed, indeed. All right, Helen, let's keep rocking along. Which Australian university is home to the famous pitch drop experiment, one of the world's longest running laboratory experiments? Is it the University of Sydney, University of Melbourne, ANU, or University of Queensland?
2: University of Queensland.
0: Now, I heard, is it Scott that's in the background?
2: Yes.
0: I heard Scott.
1: I've seen it. I've seen it.
0: My goodness me. Yeah. Scott, can you just tell us a little bit about what it actually looks like?
1: It just looks like a giant, big, black lump, a blob with a thing hanging off the bottom that seems to drop every 100 years or something.
0: It's a blob with a thing hanging off it, and that is exactly right. The pitch drop experiment began in 1927 and is designed to demonstrate that pitch, which is like it's like a derivative of tar. It's the world's thickest known fluid that was once used for waterproofing boats. So the experiment is set up to demonstrate how fast or slow its sort of viscosity. And it's had 9 drops have fallen in nearly a century. How about that?
1: That's excellent.
0: Humans, we do weird things, don't we? I love that about us. All right. Question 6. Which of these animals is the only mammal known to lay eggs? Is it A, the echidna, B, the koala, or C, the wombat?
1: Lay eggs. It's not the wombat. The echidna.
0: Echidna, koala, or wombat?
1: Oh, I'll say koalas don't lay eggs, so it must be the echidna.
2: Echidna.
0: I like that power of deduction. Very good indeed. Which country is home to the ancient city of Petra?
1: That's Jordan, isn't it?
2: Jordan.
0: I love this. I love Helen and Scott from North Mullaney. What a team. What a duo.
1: But that's are what they it seems to be like, isn't it?
0: Are they correct? Which country is home correct. To the ancient city of Petra? Is it Jordan? It absolutely is. We're rocking along. I'm going to need like another 15 questions. We're going to be finished in no time. All right. Question 8, Helen and Scott from North Mullaney. Which everyday food was famously inspired by a laboratory accident involving a batch of chocolate that had become overheated? I can't give you as multiple choice because I'll give it away. Which everyday food was famously inspired by a laboratory accident involving a batch of chocolate that had become overheated?
1: I don't like chocolate that much.
0: You know what? I think I do. I think I do need to make this one multiple choice because it's so obscure.
2: Okay. Yeah.
0: And as soon as I say it, it's a giveaway. This is the heightened casual part that completely deletes the smart, all right? A, potato chips. Casual. B, microwave popcorn. C, cornflakes. Or D, chocolate chip cookies.
1: What was the A?
2: A was...
0: Potato chips. Potato chips, microwave popcorn, cornflakes, or chocolate chip cookies. Which everyday food was famously inspired by a laboratory accident involving a batch of chocolate that had become overheated?
1: You'd have to say chocolate chip cookies. You're going about chocolate, isn't it?
0: Well,
2: chocolate
0: you
2: chip
0: would.
2: Cookies?
0: You would have to say that.
1: That's why you gave it away for us. That's very kind of you.
0: I told you, tonight's the night. If there's any night you're going to take advantage of me playing the quiz, it's when I'm not feeling very well. Tonight is the night. Okay.
1: Oh, well.
0: Question 9. This isn't going to be multiple choice, I don't think. Australia's Qantas. The name originally came from an acronym. What did the letters Qantas stand for?
1: Queensland and Northern Territory Aerial Service.
0: What is going on here? What is in the water in North Mullaney? What is going on?
1: It's beautiful water, full of platypus.
0: Full of platypus. Well, those platypus laying their eggs are doing something wonderful for your brains up there. All right. Qantas was founded in 1920, making it one of the world's oldest continuously operating airlines. Okay. Here we go. Question 10, halfway through at 22 past seven. Slow it down.
1: Okay.
0: On 1st of September, that's today, 1985, the wreck of which famous ship was discovered on the floor of the Atlantic Ocean? Was it the Bismarck, the Endurance, or the Titanic?
2: Titanic.
0: Are you sure?
1: Well, we'll have to think about this a bit, won't we? How long do we have to stall around on this one?
0: About 6 minutes. You've got about 6 minutes to get
1: in there.
0: What shall we talk about?
1: Aren't you going to get another record going or something? You
0: know? Yes. I'll find a way to fill the gaps. Don't worry.
1: Okay.
0: So you reckon that on the 1st of September, on this day, back in 1985, the wreck of which famous ship was discovered on the floor of the Atlantic Ocean? You don't think it's the Bismarck or the Endurance. You say it is the Titanic?
1: I don't even know the Endurance.
0: Sometimes, Scott, the answers are just made up in the multiple choice. So that's why you might not know them, because we just make them up for fun. 73 years after the Titanic sank, it was found. It lies about 3,800 metres beneath the North Atlantic. So we are going to take a little bit of a stop down at question 11, because we are also playing Banger or Clanger. So you two as well, talk amongst yourselves. And you can tell me when we come out the other side if you think this is a banger or clanger. If you're playing at home, put it in the text line 0467 922 612 for this track, Banger or Clanger.

0: banger or clanger, put it in the text line 0467 922 612. Or if you happen to be Helen and or Scott, banger or clanger, you two?
1: What do you reckon, Anne?
2: Oh, I reckon it's a banger.
0: Mm-hmm. What about you, Scott?
1: Oh, I'm a bit of an old Tina Turner fan, yeah.
0: Okay, all right. So it's banger, mutual banger from you two for Tina Turner's version of Proud Mary. Keep those votes coming in at 8:30. We'll give you the tally. Question 11 in Smart Casual tonight. Which Australian city was the first in the world to host a modern international arts festival of the kind that later became known as a fringe festival?
1: If we're not going to get multiple choice, then I'd be guessing Adelaide.
2: Adelaide.
0: All right, my producer's just got his hands up in the air. He's leaving. He's done. He's thrown. He's left. He's just like, I'm. This is ridiculous. Yes, Adelaide. The Adelaide Fringe began in 1960 and has grown into one of the world's largest arts festivals with thousands of artists performing across the city. How did you two know that?
2: Oh.
1: Too old, I think.
2: We're too old. we're old. We've been around too long.
0: You must be artsy people, because people who didn't care about arts, they wouldn't know about the Fringe Festival being the oldest.
2: Yeah.
1: I mean, we're probably not in the upper echelons of the millennial artistic, population, but we enjoy the artistic pursuits out here.
0: All right. Well, I feel like just living in Mullaney, it would happen to you via osmosis anyway. There'd be no choice. All right. Okay. Question 12. Which planet has the shortest day in our solar system?
1: You would think it would be the closest to the sun. That'd be Mercury.
2: Mercury.
0: It completes one rotation in roughly 10 hours. What did you say? Which one?
2: Mercury.
1: Oh.
0: It is not Mercury. Wowzers, trousers. That was quite the run you just had there, Helen and Scott.
2: Jeepers. Maybe it was Mars.
0: Well, I can't tell you because we have to give it to the next people. But stay listening and then you'll find out which one it is.
1: We will.
0: Helen
2: thank
0: and Scott,
2: so
0: thank
2: much.
0: You. Thanks so
2: that
0: much for playing.
2: Fun.
0: You are so fun, the two of you. Have a great day tomorrow. Andrew and Ruskell, hello.
3: Hello, Mel. How are you tonight?
0: Good. I thought I was never going to get to you. I saw you there in the queue and I thought, Helen and Scott, they're going to be there to the end. But I got to you.
3: Oh, yeah.
0: Andrew, how has your day been today?
3: It's been pretty good. Went to the gym this morning and ruined my body.
0: Okay. What did you do in the gym today? What did you work on?
3: Tabata. It's a quick repetition, 40-second heavy work and then 20-second rest. You do eight of those.
0: What did you call it?
3: Tabala.
0: Kabbalah.
3: Tabala.
0: Tabala. Huh.
3: Yeah.
0: Sounds fun, though.

0: is. It is. You know, classroom with there's two boys and eight girls were in there today, along with the instructor, and we got yelled at. And, this is what you're doing. Blah, blah, blah. Okay.
1: All right. But how do you feel afterwards? Do you feel fantastic?
0: Yes, you do feel good afterwards.
1: All right, okay.
0: I'm not even feeling, ask me tomorrow, but I'm not feeling achy or anything, which is good. I've been doing it long enough now.
1: Yeah, well, that's a good sign. That means you need to up your game though, Andrew.
0: Yes, yes.
1: Okay, all right. I have to ask you one more question before I ask you the question. What did Rascal do today?
0: He sat at home, protected the house and watched the cleaner, made sure that she didn't steal the silverware, not that we've got any.
1: And not that she would.
0: No. He was most disappointed because I had an appointment this afternoon, so he didn't get his walk this morning either.
1: Oh, okay. Righty-o. Yeah. So he sulked. Yeah. Did he sulk a little bit?
0: Oh, no. Well, it was raining this morning, so we wouldn't have gone out.
1: Okay. All right. Double walks tomorrow for Rascal. All right. Question 12. Are you ready? Which planet has the shortest day in our solar system, completing one rotation in roughly 10 hours? It's not Mercury.
0: Not Mercury. It's not Venus because that goes backwards. Its day is longer than its year. It's not Earth because, you know, it's 24 hours. Mars is about 23 hours, I believe, 22 or 23 hours. I'd say it's one of the Jovian ones. Let's go for Jupiter.
1: I really enjoyed going on that ride with you then, Andrew. That was excellent. One day lasts only about 10 hours, despite the planet being more than 11 times Earth's diameter. And if you love all things space, Tuesday evenings is, of course, stargazing night. Jonty Horner will be on your radio after 8 p.m. And we're going to be talking exoplanets and a new space telescope called Nancy that's just been launched. What will she be used for? It's worth sticking around for after your 8 o'clock news. All right, question 13. Which Australian invention was originally developed as a device for helping farmers detect whether a sheep had been stolen? This is multiple choice. A, an RFID ear tag. B, electronic sheep counter. C, an ultrasonic sheep scanner. Or D, a bar box flight recorder.
0: Oh, I'm sorry. I'm going to have to go for the ear tag, the RFID ear tag.
1: Just because it was the most boring answer?
0: Yeah, well, the other ones, I think the others are made up, as you said.
1: I might have, in my sick delirium today, gotten a bit silly, Andrew, but yes, you are 100% correct. All right, question 14. Which language has the most native speakers in the world?
0: Which language is the most native? That's an interesting one. It's not English or Spanish, because there's a lot more of them than us. It's a toss-up between Chinese or Hindi. I'd say Hindi now, because they've just taken over the being the most populous country.
1: Which language has the most native speakers in the world? Andrew says Hindi, but is Andrew correct? Are you getting any clues from Rascal tonight?
0: No, he's got something up his nose and he's really pulling to say, I want to find out where this goes.
1: Yes, so,
0: I think a young lady was around today.
1: Okay, I see what's going on there. Bit of Rascal romance. You needed Rascal's help on this one though, Andrew.
0: Oh, did I?
1: Yeah, you did.
0: Oh, well.
1: You were very close. You'll find out soon just how close you were. Andrew, you have a wonderful evening and wonderful to chat as always. Julie from Mount Garnet, hello.
2: Oh, evening, Mel. Hey, hi. I received my Kelly's show bag today.
1: Did you?
2: And I feel like this little kid.
1: That is so good. So you got your magnet?
2: Yeah. Oh, and all the cool little toys and lollies and pens and pencils. It's fabulous.
1: Way better than the Ecker. The smart, casual Kelly Higgins Divine show bag is the best.
2: It is, isn't it? I'm amazed.
1: Oh, well, I'm so pleased for you, Julie. Now, when did you win?
2: A couple of weeks ago.
1: Yeah. Just seeing how quick our turnaround was.
2: Yeah, it was wonderful. beautiful. I went to get the stupid census form, but I got that today too to fill in now.
1: Yeah, yeah. Okay. Oh, you still got to do your census.
2: And my show bag, and it was like, oh, how cool is this?
1: Yes. Okay. Righty-o. You still got to do your census, Julie. You've left that a little bit late, haven't you?
2: Well, no. They were going to post it to me, and they have now. So I've got it, and I'll pull it out and get rid of it.
1: Just make a nice cup of tea. Settle in, you just do a few little finger exercises because, you know, most of us, we haven't used a pen that much in a long, long time if you're doing it on paper.
2: I'm always drawing, but I'm going to just try and get someone else to do it for me, like my daughter or something.
1: Oh, that's a good idea. That's a good idea. I like that. Yes.
2: And I can sit down and enjoy the coffee and feed up.
1: That's right. That's why we had kids. Okay, Julie from Mount Garnet. Question 14, which language has the most native speakers in the world and it's not Hindi?
2: Yeah, and you said he was close to it because I was going to say France.
1: Okay. You think French is the language that has the most native speakers in the world?
2: Yeah.
1: That's what you reckon, Julie, from Mount Garnet? I didn't even make the noise, but I'll echo you. It's unfortunately, it's not French, it's not Hindi, but thank you so much for playing Smart Casual this evening. Julie, and enjoy that show bag. Don't eat all the lollies at once.
2: I might open the lollies and the popcorn.
1: Not all at once. Pace yourself, Julie.
2: Don't worry, I'll use a knife and fork and put them on a plate.
1: There's all the food groups right there for you. Thank you, Julie from Mount Garnet for playing. Penny from Everton Hills, hello.
3: Hi, Mel. How are you?
1: I'm very well, thank you. Do you know much about language?
3: Not about other languages, but here we are.
1: We have arrived. All right. Now, if you want to play Smart Casual, if you're not on the line yet and you've never played a radio quiz, then do pick up the phone 1300 222 612. If you want to play Smart Casual, it's still up for grabs. It is a knockout format, so it's last human standing wins. And the winner gets a show bag, which includes the exclusive ABC Smart Casual Quiz Fridge Magnet. It is much coveted. It's much coveted. Have you got one of those yet, Penny?
3: Well, in theory, I have.
1: What do you mean?
3: But in reality, not so much.
1: Okay. What? So, do you mean in your mind you've gotten it?
3: No, in my mind.
1: In your imagination, you've received it, but you haven't received it yet.
3: Not so much, but that's okay. I don't mind.
1: Okay. Well,
3: I have actually, but it's never sort of shown up. Well, I've got a very old one.
1: Okay.
3: From about, I don't know, 5 years ago. Yes.
1: Okay. Anyway. So you're ready. You're ready for another one. That's what you're saying.
3: I'm ready for another one.
1: All right. Okay. So we are on the language question. Which language has the most native speakers in the world? It's not Hindi. Well, it's not French.
3: I would have to say Chinese, and if I have to pick a particular Chinese, I wouldn't know which.
1: All right. Well, you know what? I'm not going to make you do that, even though it is a particular time. I'm going to just say yes for that. Mandarin Chinese.
3: Mandarin Chinese. There you go. I was going to say that.
1: English, of course you were. English has more total speakers when native and second language speakers are combined, but Mandarin has the world's largest number of native speakers. There you go. All right, question 15, Penny from Everton Hills. Do you know your Australian animals?
3: Some of them, yep. Let's go.
1: Which Australian animal has fingerprints so similar to humans that they can reportedly be difficult to distinguish at a glance? Should I make it multiple choice?
3: Yes, please.
1: I'm feeling so casual. I'm just doing so many multiple choices tonight. It's because I'm actually in the studio with a hot water bottle wrapped in a blankie. That's the kind of condition I'm in tonight. So I'm very casual. So let's go. Multiple choice. Is it A, kangaroo? Which animal, Australian animal, has fingerprints so similar to humans that they can reportedly be difficult to distinguish at a glance? Kangaroo. B, platypus. C, Tasmanian devil. Or D, koala.
3: I'm conflicted between C and D.
1: Between the Tassie devil and the koala.
3: I'm going the devil.
1: Going to go the devil?
3: Yeah.
1: Are you sure?
3: Yep. That mouth.
1: No. That's not even the right sound. See, I don't know what I'm doing tonight.
3: Now.
1: You got the sound right. There we go. Oh, no, that was terrible. I set you up then to think that you were right, but you're wrong. I just pressed the button at random. So that's not correct. But Penny from Everton Hills, you did do well then. Thank you so much for playing Smart Casual this evening.
3: Thanks, Mel.
1: Penny, before you leave, Wait, before we leave, tell me one thing about you that makes you uniquely Penny.
3: Oh, God. Were we given a heads up before the show about this? Because I didn't hear that. Yep. I can't tell you. I'm just me. My pets love me.
1: Oh, what pets do you have?
3: I've got a border collie called Fletch, who follows me everywhere, and I've got a kitty cat that we rescued from a dump called Latte, and he follows me everywhere. And,
1: I hope
3: I'm
1: that
3: like
1: you
3: a Pied Piper in my house.
1: I hope that you are participating in Kat Feeney's Mutt Muster.
3: Oh, gosh. Fletch is very antisocial. Oh. That would be bad.
1: Oh.
3: So we can't do that.
1: Oh.
3: So we'll stay home and
1: watch it on the telly, if it was on the telly, which it's not. Listen to it on the radio. And Fletch will have to take a good hard look at himself because he could be in it if it wasn't for his antisocial behaviour.
3: Oh, I think she's kind of okay with just not being in it.
1: Oh, actually. Okay. All right, it's fine.
3: She's just that kind of like, no.
1: Yes, it's okay to be introverted and antisocial.
3: Yeah.
1: It's totally acceptable.
3: Yeah.
1: Well, Penny from Everton Hills, there you go. That was something about you that makes you uniquely Penny. That was easy.
3: There you go, Fletcher. You're a star.
1: You have a beautiful evening and a wonderful day. Smart Casual, 1300 222 612. So we currently have a question that's just hanging there. Which Australian animal has fingerprints so similar to humans that they can reportedly be difficult to distinguish at a glance? Is it a kangaroo? Is it a platypus? It is not a Tasmanian devil. Is it a koala? Now, I see some of you are playing on the text line, but you need to actually ring me. 1300 222 612. I'm going to take a little Smart Casual stop down with a bit of a song, give you some time to do some thinking about playing this radio quiz. Which Australian animal has fingerprints so similar to a human's that they can be difficult to distinguish at a glance?

0: On 612 ABC Brisbane and Queensland, things of stone and wood and share this wine 16 minutes to 8, which means we are right amongst smart casual. Pretty casual this evening, I can tell you that much. We are already at question 15. The question currently is, which Australian animal has fingerprints so similar to humans they can be difficult to distinguish at a glance? Is it A, the kangaroo, B, the platypus, or C, the koala? Kerry from Kangaroo Point, hello.
1: Yeah, hi Mel.
0: What do you reckon?
1: I think it's a koala bear.
0: Is it the koala bear? Let's just get that one done, shall we? So similar, they are a potential source of confusion at a crime scene. I don't know how many crime scenes that koalas would be walking through.
1: Wouldn't be very many.
0: But there you go. You just never know what those little fuzzy butts are getting up to. All right, Kerry, before we go to the next question, what did you get up to today?
1: Doing a lot of reading, Mel. I've just read Bryan Cranston's book. He was the star of Breaking Bad.
0: Oh, yes.
1: I hadn't seen it, but he also played LBJ, Lyndon Baines Johnson, apparently in a great movie. Yeah, he's a surrogate actor, but it was a great book.
0: What's the book about? Is it a fiction or a non-fiction? What's he
1: written? No, it's his life story from when he was a child. He battled so hard. These guys, they just go through so many difficult times to make it.
0: Yeah, okay. Oh, that's really intriguing. I'm going to get my hands on that. What's it called?
1: It's Bryan Cranston's book. Can you just give me 1 second and I'll get bloody a sec? But it's very good read. I read it all yesterday. I was that good that I couldn't put it down, so I'll just get it for you. Oh, I took it back to the library today. Sorry.
0: Oh, that's okay. Bryan Cranston's book.
1: Cranston, C-R-A-N-S-T-O-N.
0: Cranston.
1: And if you look at Breaking Bad, you'll find the name of the actor. And the book will appear there. If you Google it, it will appear there, Mel.
0: All right. We will find it for you and get that name out there. And we've got our Tuesday night book club, actually, happening a little bit later on in the program as well. So thank you so much for kickstarting that for us. All right. Next question, Kerry. Which fictional character was created by Ian Fleming and first appeared in the 1953 novel Casino Royale?
1: Bond, James Bond.
0: I like that we talked about books and then it was immediately followed by a book question. That was nice and serendipitous. But are you correct? Let's listen to the clue. Indeed you are. Well done, Kerry. Well done. All right. On this day, back in 1939, Germany invaded which country, marking the beginning of the Second World War in Europe? Was it France? Was it Belgium? Was it Poland or Czechoslovakia?
1: It was Poland.
0: I'm loving the confidence, Kerry. I really like that. It's great.
1: My big Peter Bell.
0: Okay, that was too easy for you. Germany invaded Poland on this day back in 1939. Britain and France declared war on Germany 2 days later, marking the beginning of the Second World War. Question 18. I feel like this is easy too. Which famous, depends if you know your art or not, which famous artist cut off part of his own ear in an incident involving Paul Gauguin?
1: Now, this is controversial the way you pronounce this. Mm-hmm. But it's really pronounced Van Hoff.
0: Van Hoff, like that.
1: Not Goff or Go. It's somebody corrected me on it once. I thought, gee, I've got to check this out.
0: Vincent Van Hoff.
1: Hoff is the way they pronounce it in the Netherlands, yes.
0: Can you say it again?
1: Hoff.
0: Hoff. I'm not long back from the Netherlands because my family, we're all Dutch. And attest to there's a lot of that happening in the back of the throat, and it's something that you've really got to master. So was it Vincent Van Hoff? Is Kerry correct? Indeed, indeed. All right. Which everyday object, I like this question a lot, which everyday object was used as the inspiration for the distinctive sound effect of the TARDIS in Doctor Who? Was it A piano string, a bicycle bell, a key scraping a piano string, or a typewriter key?
1: Yeah, I don't know, Mel, so I'll just have a quick guess. Mm-hmm. I'll say, could you just give them to me again?
0: Yep. Which everyday object was used as the inspiration for the distinctive sound effect of the TARDIS in Doctor Who? A piano string, a bicycle bell, a key scraping a piano string, or a typewriter key?
1: I'll go for an unusual one. I'll go for three. Keys scraping a piano string.
0: You know what? You're spot on there. There it is. A key scraping a piano string to make that sound. And you know what, Kerry? You there, Kerry?
1: Yes, sorry, okay. Mel. Yes, I'm here.
0: That's right. This is the last question, the one that's coming up next. But before we get to that, let me tell you a fun fact. The iconic TARDIS sound effects was created by BBC sound engineer, sound designer Brian Hodgson, by running a key along the strings of a piano, then manipulating the recording to make that sound. There you go. All right, so this is question 20. We've gotten all the way through the questions tonight. Everyone's been rocketing along. So if you get this, Kerry, you are last human standing. You will get yourself an exclusive smart casual fridge magnet. Do you have one already?
1: Can I tell you the truth, how many I've got?
0: Oh, my goodness, tell me.
1: 12. 12 from the ABC overnights and all that. Yeah, I've got a photo of Kelly years ago, old one, but, yeah, no, I have won the quiz on Saturday nights many times.
0: Okay, all right. No wonder you're so, limbered up for this quiz. You are the expert of experts. I wonder if anybody else has got more than you, Kerry. Does anybody else out there have more than 12? If you do, let me know on the text line 0467 922 612. What we might need to do is get Kerry and whoever else might have more than you in a playoff, head-to-head.
1: Mel, you've seen The Nerd, haven't you? It's either on the chase.
0: Mm-hmm.
1: He said, if you want to be a quizzer, you have to read.
0: You have to read, indeed. Did you ever dream of going on Sale of the Century, Kerry?
1: No, I haven't. No, I never sort of got on. A guy told me he got on there, passed the test, but they told him he wasn't suitable for television.
0: Oh,
1: yeah, so
0: why?
1: There's a lot to it, apparently.
0: I wonder why. He just didn't have sort of TV sparkle or something.
1: No, I think that's just as important to them as answering the questions.
0: Okay, I think that's what I found out.
1: Anyway. But he was a decent guy, so I felt a bit disappointed for him.
0: Yeah, there you go. You make it all that way, and it's hard. As someone who did audition for Sale of the Century and bombed out in the first round because it was really hard, he got all that way, and then to miss out at the end, that's devastating. All right, question 20, Kerry. Let's stay on track. Which Australian solo female artist and song became the first to reach number one on the Billboard Hot 100? Which Australian solo female artist and song became the first to reach number one on the Billboard Hot 100?
1: Yeah, no, I don't know. I'm just trying to think. Gee, who is female going back? No, let somebody else have a crack. Mel, I don't know. I'll know of them when I say it.
0: Oh, you will. You absolutely will.
1: Music isn't a strong point for me, so, that's right.
0: In between the books, you need to be listening to some albums.
1: Exactly. I'll have to sort myself out.
0: Go and take a good hard look at yourself, Kerry.
1: You're cruel.
0: good on you, mate. You have a great night. Thanks so much for playing. Taylor from Townsville, hello.
2: Hey, how are you going?
0: Good. Are you a music lover?
2: I love music, but I don't know if I'm maybe we're listening as far as back then.
0: All right. Okay. Well, it was back in 1972. All right. That's a little bit of a clue.
2: Yes.
0: Which Australian solo female artist and song became the first to reach number one on the Billboard Hot 100? She was the first Australian solo female artist and song to have a number one on the Billboard Hot 100, and it was in 1972.
2: Yes, I would love to say I know, but it might be outside of my scope of work, so I don't think that might have been a little bit before my day.
0: You want to have a stab, or you're like, no, you want to bow out before you embarrass yourself?
2: Delta Goodrum, but she's not even alive.
0: No, that's right.
2: Let's be honest. But it could have been her mum. You never know.
0: Well, yeah, you never know, but that's definitely not correct. But yeah. Taylor from Townsville, you did, and I appreciate that. I see you and I appreciate your efforts.
2: Yeah, first time caller, first time listener.
0: Oh, wait, don't go anywhere.
2: I'm not going anywhere. I'm what?
0: That is what what you get. That's the kind of fuss that we like to make here on evenings if you're a first-time caller. So you know what I'm going to do, because I know that you don't have any idea. I'm actually going to make this multiple choice, because it's not like you're going to go, oh, yeah, that one. But I'm going to make it multiple choice because you are a first-time caller. Which Australian solo female artist and song became the first to reach number one on the Billboard Hot 100? So she was the first Australian solo female artist to reach number one. Is it A, I Am Woman by Helen Reddy? Is it B, I Honestly Love You by Olivia Newton-John? Is it C, Torn by Natalie Imbruglia? Or is it D, The Locomotion by Kylie Minogue?
2: Okay, so we can cut out Kylie. And I'm, at this stage, the only evidence I have, and I'm just running names.
0: Okay.
2: I'm running names. What sounds older? You know, out of the names. Could you just repeat the options there really, really quick? Just of the names, not necessarily
0: Helen
2: the songs.
0: Helen Reddy, Olivia Newton-John, Natalie Imbruglia, or Kylie Minogue? What do you reckon? Taylor from Townsville.
2: If I'm just going off the evidence of who has got the oldest name, I know one of my mate's grandmothers was named Helen. And I'm going to go with that.
0: Going to go with Helen.
2: That's the only evidence that I have.
0: I love that you have absolutely no idea.
2: No idea.
0: You're just having a crack, and that's what this is all about. It's about being inclusive. You don't have to be the brains trust. It's just about having a crack. Which Australian solo female artist and song became the first to reach number one on the Billboard Hot 100? And Taylor from Townsville is saying, I Am Woman by Helen Reddy, only for the reason that someone's grandmother was called Helen. Is that correct?
2: It is an old name, and she was a lovely lady.
0: All right, okay. We'll take that. Oi. We'll take that. And Taylor we'll from Townsville, that means... First-time caller, first-time player, and you've taken out Smart Casual this evening.
2: And I get a fridge magnet.
0: Yeah.
2: Fridge magnet.
0: That's what it's all about. That's what it's all about. It's not about the glory.
2: 11 more.
0: It's about
2: 11 more and I'll beat the other one. I'm coming.
0: So you're going after him. You're going after Kerry. You're going after Kerry's title. All right, from now on, you've broken the seal. One magnet coming your way. Taylor from Townsville.
2: Sensational.
0: All right, other than being from Townsville and being tonight's winner, what's something that makes you uniquely Taylor?
2: Unfortunately, well, maybe fortunately, I have super flat feet.
0: Oh, right. Does that give you knee problems, back problems?
2: Believe it or not. So my brothers have like the half arch collapsing.
0: Yeah.
2: Mine are so flat where it's the flatness of where the arch should be actually has like near on a callus. So I'm so grounded, it doesn't affect me.
0: Wow.
2: I've had probably more success in life.
0: Okay. Or because there's more of you that's touching the ground.
2: Correct.
0: Keeping your feet steady on the earth. You cannot be pushed over. And I would love to see your footprints in the sand, Taylor from Townsville. Send me a photo.
2: Yeah. Koalas wouldn't be able to replicate it.
0: Good on you, mate. You hold the line because we need to get your details so we can get you out that magnet. There you go. That is Smart Casual for this evening. Oh, let's take a bit of Boston to get you towards your 8 o'clock news. Well done, everyone, for all of you playing on the line or at home. 612 ABC Brisbane and Queensland.

0: 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Boston, more than a feeling. It's almost time for your latest news bulletin at 8 p.m. After that, a brand new space telescope takes flight. What's it looking for? Well, it's alien technology. That's what. Stay tuned.
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0: ABC News with Andrew Kaloupas. Rescue teams with search dogs are combing through mud, rocks and debris in Nepal and Tibet, looking for thousands of people still missing after last week's catastrophic flooding. The death toll now stands at more than 1,000. The scale of last week's disaster is hampering rescue efforts in both regions, with landslides, destroyed roads and widespread damage cutting off remote areas. Dr. Rudra Marasini from Nepal's National Trauma Centre says the high number of deaths means they're mainly treating minor injuries.
1: Very few cases are very serious, but most of the cases are minor injuries and fractures. Minor injuries have been treated in the district hospitals, and the other cases, those which cannot be treated in the district hospitals, has been rescued by the heli or ambulance to the National Trauma Center.
0: Foreign Minister Penny Wong says her thoughts remain with all those waiting for news of family and friends after the catastrophic flooding in Nepal and Tibet. Another Australian has been located safely, with 42 still missing. Meg Nabali has more from Kathmandu.
2: Second Australian has been found safe, this time on the Tibet side of the border. Now, DFAT confirmed that just a short while ago. We can't get into the details of who they are because DFAT has cited privacy reasons, but we do know that they're safe, they're receiving consular assistance, and most importantly, they have touched base with their family. Now, a real hopeful moment in such a harrowing and tough week.
0: The federal opposition leader says One Nation's win in a West Australian state by-election over the weekend shows no seat is safe in politics. The resurgent Minor Party took out the electorate of Secret Harbour, which was previously considered safe Labor territory. It's the latest victory for One Nation after earlier this year winning the federal electorate of Farrah, which used to be a Liberal national stronghold. Angus Taylor says no side of politics is immune from the anger and frustration of voters.
3: No seat is safe in this environment. We should never take any seat for granted. That is clear. But I would also say this was a safe Labor seat in the old lexicon. It's not anymore, clearly.
0: A One Nation candidate running in Victoria's southeast says he'd be happy to see nuclear power plants built in Gippsland. One Nation leader Pauline Hanson has pledged to lift the state's ban on nuclear power if her party wins the state election in November. Ben Lucas is the party's candidate for the Narrakan district. He says he believes the region could host nuclear power plants in the next decade.
4: If it worked, if all the studies, feasibility studies, business cases and all the research suggested that it would go here in a good place. I'm not sure where that would be. But yeah, you know, they don't have to be huge monstrosities. They are safe. The technology's gone a long way.
0: Federal Labor MP Ed Husic says he has no recollection of a serious car crash he was involved in last month. The member for Chifley was travelling along Sydney's M7 on August 4 when his vehicle was caught up in a crash with a truck and another vehicle. He returned to work last week after taking time to recover. Mr Husic says he's still trying to piece together what happened on the day of the accident.
5: I have no recollection. Like, I'm completely blanked of my memory from midday of the day in which the accident occurred through to when I regained consciousness in the emergency department.
0: A Tasmanian man has been sentenced over a fatal hit and run in the state's northwest. Scott Whalen with more.
6: Grant Andrew Crawford crashed a stolen car into a group of Malaysian motorcyclists in December 2023 near Yola before fleeing the scene. Retnakumar Kupasamy died and Suresh Rajakumar suffered severe injuries. Crawford pleaded guilty to the charges in July and was sentenced in the Supreme Court in Hobart this afternoon. Justice Tamara Jago described his offending as morally incomprehensible. He was sentenced to 9 years in prison, backdated to when he was remanded in December 2023. He will be eligible for parole in December 2029 and will not be able to hold a license until 6 years after he's released from prison.
0: Palestinian health officials say Israeli gunfire and airstrikes have killed at least 4 people, including 3 children in Gaza. Witnesses say Israeli warplanes fired at least 12 missiles near the Katiba area in the west of Gaza City, an area crowded with displaced families. In a statement, the Israeli military says it struck several targets in Gaza in order to remove threats to Israeli security forces. That's the latest from ABC News.
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10: Whether you're in Brisbane, Greater Brisbane, or anywhere across this beautiful state that we all get to call home, it's so good to have you along for the ride. It's 8:05. Yes, Mel Bampton, just sitting in the hot seat for another few nights while Kelly Higgins-Devine enjoys her last week of her holidays. She'll be back with you on the radio next Monday. Coming up very shortly, have you voted yet, banger or clanger? You missed it? Well, don't worry, I'm going to play that for you again in just a moment. And we're going to shoot off into space as well. Excuse me, Jonty Horner is going to be with you. We're going to be talking about a new space telescope that's just been launched. Its name is Nancy. And Nancy might be looking for alien technology in the stars. What does that mean? What kind of infrastructure are we talking about? Well, you're going to find out soon enough. And this week is also Wills Week. When your time comes, it's reassuring to know that your estate falls into the loving hands that you've selected. But a shocking number of us do not have a will. What's going on? That's coming up after 8:30, which is when we are going to have your banger or clanger decision.
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10: Keep those votes coming in for tonight's banger or clanger.

Fiona. She's tearing that one up. That was originally done by Creedence Clearwater Revival, written by John Fogerty, but she certainly made Proud Mary her own. She turned that into something completely different altogether. And for me, it's become synonymous with her. Do you think it's a banger or a clanger? It's one of those ones that feels sacrilegious to maybe vote one way or another, but let me know what you think. No judgment. It's totally up to you. 0467922612. We're going stargazing in just a moment. And if you've got any space questions for Jonty, get him in on the text line 0467922612, or you can phone it in 1300 222 612. To get you there, here's a bit of a sing-along song for you. Cyndi Lauper, 612 ABC Brisbane and Queensland. Hello.

If you had to take a guess, what year would you say that song came out? Well, if it was 1983, you would be spot on. Cyndi Lauper from the album She's So Unusual. Great track to sing along to if that's your jam. Time after time. It's 12 after 8. It's time to look upwards.

0: Professor John T. Horner is an astrophysicist from the Centre for Astrophysics at University of South Queensland. Good afternoon or good evening, John T.
1: Good evening. How are you going?
0: I'm really well. And got to play this little piece of audio, John T., because, ladies and gentlemen, we have liftoff.
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3: T-minus 10, 9, 8, 7, 6, 5, 4, 3, 2, 1, ignition, and liftoff. Go Falcon Heavy and go Roman Space Telescope.
0: All right, John T., let's talk about Nancy.
1: Absolutely. This was fabulous. I actually watched this happen live on my TV on Sunday night. It's the launch of NASA's next great space observatory, kind of the ilk of the James Webb Space Telescope and the Hubble Space Telescope. We now have the Nancy Grace Roman Space Telescope. And it's on its way out at the minute. It launched on Sunday, one day, 22 hours and a half ago, really kind of recently. It's in space, and it's heading out to the same place as James Webb.
3: Ignition and liftoff. Go Falcon Heavy and go Roman Space Telescope.
0: All right, John T., let's talk about Nancy.
1: Absolutely. This was fabulous. I actually watched this happen live on my TV on Sunday night. It's the launch of NASA's next great space observatory, kind of the ilk of the James Webb Space Telescope and the Hubble Space Telescope. We now have the Nancy Grace Roman Space Telescope. And it's on its way out at the minute. It launched on Sunday, one day, 22 hours and a half ago, really kind of recently.

0: It's going to take about a month to get there, which is the L2 Lagrange point, about a million and a half kilometers away. Then I'll spend a few months getting set up and making sure it's working, a process people call commissioning. Then it's going to start doing awesome, awesome science. And it's basically like what the Hubble Space Telescope would have been if it was made with modern technology. It's a telescope with the same size mirror as Hubble, but a better camera, which means it can see 100 times bigger area in the sky with a better camera as well. So better than Hubble in lots of different ways. It's going to be absolutely revelatory and a really nice partner to both the James Webb Space Telescope and also another mission out there called Euclid, which is one of the European Space Agency's mission doing all sorts of quirky cosmology stuff.
1: So if we've got this new fandangled space telescope out there, Jonty, do we still need Hubble and James Webb at all?
0: We do. They all do different things. The clever thing about the way scientists have worked is that they try and make things complementary to one another. So James Webb has a much bigger mirror than either Hubble or Nancy Grace Roman Telescope. It's very good at looking at small patches of the night sky in incredible detail and also able to look at them at infrared wavelengths. So it's a very good tool for looking at things like star forming regions and distant galaxies and objects in the outer solar system and learning about their surfaces. Hubble is still an incredible workhorse. It's so powerful. What Nancy Grace Roman will do is it's got a much wider field of view than either of those, which suits it for a different task. It can do a census trying to find lots more planets orbiting other stars. It can try to teach us more about the history of the universe and quirky things like dark energy by being able to image galaxies across a big patch of the sky all at once. And they're talking about it imaging more than a billion galaxies over its five-year mission at a level we've never been able to manage before. So it's a complementary tool to the others and it's going to do great things.
1: That is an incredible amount of data that Nancy Grace Roman is going to be collecting. What are scientists hoping to see out there?
0: All sorts. I mean, the thing I'm most excited about actually is a little bit not the main focus of the telescope. It's got this incredible wide field camera that I was just talking about. And by wide field, we're talking maybe twice the size of the area of the moon on the sky. So not wide compared to our field of view of our eyes, but certainly wide compared to the Hubble Space Telescope. But it's also got something on board called the coronagraph instrument. And this is mainly a technology demonstrator. It is the most advanced coronagraph ever deployed in space. A coronagraph is a device that allows you to point at a star with your telescope and block very precisely the light from the star to see the things that are right next to the star that would normally be lost in the glare. So it's like if you're looking at a lighthouse off in the distance and you want to see the moths flying around the lighthouse, you normally can't because the glare's too much. Mm. With a coronagraph, you could block the lighthouse. Now, what this is going to let people do is look at planets the size of Jupiter orbiting stars the size of our sun and learn about their atmospheres, actually see the light from those planets. It won't be sending us back pictures of them. They'll still be a single pixel, but it will allow us to see those planets, confirm they exist, but also get the light from them to study their atmospheres. And that's immensely cool in and of itself. But more cool is that this is demonstrating the technology works so that another mission, which will launch in 10 or 15 years, called the Habitable Worlds Observatory, can do the same thing but looking at planets like the Earth. So this is setting the scene for work that'll be happening around the time and after I retire, but looking at planets like the Earth to see whether there's any evidence of life upon them. This is setting the scene and building towards that.
1: And what is the pursuit really at the heart of this, Jonty? Looking for other planets that might be, you know, habitable by other life forms, but is it about us finding new homes, in which case it would take a hell of a long time to get to those places?
0: It would take a very long time to get there with the technology we have currently. You're talking tens of thousands of years to get even to the nearest star. It's more about placing the solar system in context. Is the Earth unique or are planets like our planet commonplace? And getting a handle on how common life is in the universe and how common planetary systems like ours are. It's also allowing us to develop and demonstrate incredible new technologies, just like this coronagraph instrument, just like the camera on this telescope. This telescope is a 301 megapixel camera, which is a little bit better than what we have in our phones in our pocket. But they had a lovely demonstration on the NASA TV thing about how big that camera

0: it is compared to the one in your phone. And the one in your phone, it's a bit smaller than the size of your fingernail. The camera, the detector in this telescope is more like the size of my computer monitor in front of me. Totally different scale of technology. And that technology will eventually become commonplace and help revolutionise things outside of astronomy as well.
1: Okay, a lot to unpack in this. So while we're on that topic, looking at what these telescopes are going to be finding out there in the universe or what they hope to, we've spoken just last week about exoplanets. And also in the past before that, megastructures. Let's talk about these Dyson spheres. Yeah, so for people who haven't tuned in, explain what they are and have we found any yet?
0: So those who read science fiction or watch science fiction might be familiar with some of the ideas of megastructures. So I guess the idea is that if you go back through the Earth's history, we're the first generation to be able to truly build utterly colossal structures on Earth. And you've got this idea that as technology improves, the scale and complexity of what you build also increases with it. And people have extrapolated that forward and come up with ideas about what we could do as a species if we got to the point of being able to utilize most of the material in the solar system for engineering projects. What would we do? Now, one of the things people have said societies will be interested in is gathering as much energy as possible. And we know this on Earth, you know, everything's driven by energy, whether it's fossil fuels, whether it's renewables, that's generating energy for us to do things.
1: It would be fair to say that we are obsessed with the gathering of energy, and it creates war and peace over and over and over again.
0: Absolutely. And we have a tendency when we think about life elsewhere, and particularly alien societies elsewhere, if they exist, to think that they'll follow certain things the same way that we have. And that's led people to speculate about what kind of structures would be viable with what we understand of how physics work, if you could extrapolate to the ability to use all the material in a planetary system. And this comes up with examples like Ringworld, which was made famous by science fiction novels by Larry Niven back in the day, and also the idea of Dyson spheres or Dyson swarms. The idea that if you really wanted to gather all of the energy given off by your star, which is an incredible furnace producing unbelievable amounts of energy, what you'd do is you'd wrap that star in material to absorb every little bit of light emitted by it. And that leads to the concept of a Dyson sphere. The Dyson sphere is effectively build this enormous globe that encircles your star so that every little photon of light emitted by that star is absorbed by your solar panels on the inside of the Dyson sphere effectively. And that gives you all this energy to use for stuff. A Dyson swarm is kind of doing the same thing, but instead of a solid sphere, you have lots of smaller spacecraft flying around. Now, these are things we could imagine that humanity could make in a far, far, far distant future. And it's speculation. But if we could make them, and there is intelligent life out there, maybe intelligent life out there already has made them, very small chance of you ever finding one because you require a lot of things to line up to have them out there. But if they are out there, we want to know what they would look like. So if we stumble across them, we'd be able to identify them. And that's what's led to this research. People have, in the past, tried to model what megastructures would look like if they were built around other stars, to figure out what they'd look like with the telescopes that we use, things like James Webb. That's led a team in Sweden to actually get time on the James Webb Space Telescope to carry out what's called Project Hephaestos. It's a project where the team have looked at the catalogue of all the stars we know to look for stars that are very faint, invisible light, the light we see with our eyes, but surprisingly bright comparatively in infrared, the kind of radiation that James Webb is so talented at looking at. And if you find something that is very dim in optical but very bright in infrared that's a star, that could be telling you that the light from that star is all being absorbed, heating something up, making that thing glow. And that glow is a sign of a Dyson sphere. So let's find some stars that look really odd, learn more about them. We'll use James Webb because it can zoom in better than anything else, and we can do spectra. We can figure out what these stars are actually doing. So they picked two really good candidates, M-dwarf stars, dim little embers that looked promising, focused on them with James Webb, and they found out that in both cases, those stars do not have Dyson spheres, but instead they just happen to be on the same line of sight with a distant galaxy. So our observations from the ground have the star and the galaxy in the same pixel. And the extra infrared radiation we were getting was from that galaxy.
1: Oh, okay.
0: One of them is very, very cool. It's a galaxy that has been described as a hot dust obscured galaxy, which the authors are calling a hot dog. Hot dust obscured galaxy.
1: Very
0: we
1: good.
0: Love our acronyms. Very, very good. The other one is a starburst galaxy, so a galaxy that's been stirred up and is making a huge number of extra stars at this moment, and they tend to be rife with dust and gas, and dust and gas gives off lots of infrared radiation. So in this case, you've got this fabulous build-up, this fabulous idea of what we should look for. When we find something that looks potentially interesting, we've got to go and check it. You don't just say, we think we've found a Dyson sphere. And in this case, they've checked them, and they turned out not to be. It's one of those things where extraordinary claims require extraordinary evidence, so you've got to prove it before you're sure. And in this case, these have been knocked over. But it shows the importance of doing this kind of work, I guess. We've got to understand what we could look for and what we could find in order to explain oddities that turn up with surveys like Nancy Grace Roman.
1: It's just mind-blowing, I feel, like from where we've come from when I was at school learning about space to where we are today, you know, across just 40 years, it's just mind-blowing to think, you know, what we thought we knew back then compared to what we know today, and that just keeps expanding and expanding, you know, at the same rate as the universe. Professor Jonty Horner is with us this evening for Stargazing, of course, Tuesday nights, every Tuesday night here on 612 ABC Brisbane and Queensland evenings, astrophysicist from the Centre for Astrophysics at University of Southern Queensland. Jonty, before I go on to the next topic, I just want to throw some of these questions at you that are in the text line at the moment. Sean says, could you ask Jonty about the black hole TON 618 and if that will affect us on planet Earth?
0: So I'm just very quickly looking things up. So TON 618 is one of the largest supermassive supernovae known in the universe, and that's why the name rang a bell to me. And this is a supermassive black hole so big that it dwarfs the one in the middle of our galaxy. It's kind of 10 times bigger in diameter, which means it's ridiculously more massive. Way in the very distant universe, it is not going to affect us because it's so far away from us. Looking at the facts I'm pulling up here, this is something that we see light from this that was emitted 10.3 billion years ago, 10.4 billion years ago. So 10.4 billion years ago, it was so far away that light it emitted took 10.4 billion years to reach us at 300,000 kilometers a second every second. But it has been moving away since then. So nowadays, if it emitted light now, it would take more than 18 billion years for that light to reach us. So this is about as far away as it's possible to be, and is certainly no threat to us. But it's interesting because it tells us about the upper limits of the scales at which black holes grow to. This is one of the largest ones we've ever found, and that tells us the scale of what is possible.
1: Does it also give us a sense of the distance of the universe?
0: Well, it's part of that story. It's at the heart of a quasar, and quasars are these cold quasar stellar objects. They're very bright, active galaxies that therefore are easier to spot than your typical galaxy at that kind of immense distance. So supermassive black holes like this one are part of what powers the heart of the galaxies that we can see at such immense distances, causing them to be so bright that we can pick them up effectively.
1: Dean from Warwick has got a question as well. He says, hey, Jonty, from what I've read, there's four Lagrange points, and I'm still trying to work out how they work. The new telescope is going to one. I understand that they are stable orbits, but how and how many of them are there? I understood none of that.
0: Yeah, so this is a quirk of celestial mechanics, and this is very much in my wheelhouse, whereas cosmology isn't. The Lagrange points are these weird kind of stable or semi-stable areas that come out of the maths of what happens when you've got three objects with mass. So in this case, you've got the Sun, the Earth, and another thing, a spacecraft or something else like this. So if you imagine the Earth going around the Sun, there are five points in space where things can be moderately stable or even very stable. Now, the best way to visualize this for Dean is if you think back to when you were younger and you used contour maps, if you were ever in scouts and you were going hiking, you had these maps that showed you lines that showed you how high above sea level you were. And if you walked around a contour, you were staying at exactly the same height above sea level, and you could see where the hills and the valleys were. Imagine making a contour map like that of the solar system with the Sun and the Earth and objects. The Sun's in the middle of this really deep well. That's its gravity well. The Earth's in the middle of a much shallower well. And where the two of those wells intersect between the Earth and the Sun, there's like a little ridge. You've got a well on one side, a deeper well on the other, and you've got a flat kind of saddle point.
1: Okay.
0: That saddle point is L1, the first Lagrange point. And you can imagine if you take the analogy of a hill, that's like a saddle between two valleys. If you balanced a round ball, a football, on top of that saddle point, it could sit there, but if it rolled in either direction, it'd fall off. So it's kind of stable, but if you move a little bit, you fall off from that point. Lagrange point two is the same kind of idea, but it's beyond the Earth. So this is on the line from the Sun to the Earth. Lagrange two is on the other side of the Earth from the Sun. And it's a similar idea. It's a little bit of a plateau where you can hang around fairly stable for a very long period of time. The third one is on the far side of the Sun from the Earth, again, on that line between the Earth and the Sun, directly opposite us. And that's another little kind of plateau. But then the two that are really interesting to me and I come across in my work are L4 and L5. And these are 60 degrees ahead and 60 degrees behind the Earth in its orbit. So they form an equilateral triangle with the Earth and the Sun. And those, whereas the other three were like little saddle points, these are actually really big plateaus. They're huge stable areas due to the quirks of how celestial mechanics works that are like big plateaus on one of those contour maps. So if you put something there, it can sit there pretty stably, which is why Jupiter has tens of thousands of objects, probably millions of objects bigger than a kilometer across, floating around its L4 and L5 Lagrange points, sharing its orbit, but corralled into these two clouds ahead and behind it in its orbit that are known as the Jupiter Trojans. And those kind of objects I find really fascinating. So they're your five Lagrange points. On Earth, we talk most about L2 because that's where we park a lot of our spacecraft. We talk about L1, the one between the Earth and the Sun, because that's where we put a lot of our space weather spacecraft that look at the Sun and give us early warning of solar storms. But for me, I talk about L4 and L5 most often because that's where there are objects I'm fascinated by.
1: Oh.
0: So I hope that helps.
1: Oh, that was incredible. That was an amazing visual explanation, John T. That was extraordinary. Let's wrap this up, and I've got to get into this one because I know that it's, you know, it's going to be a shared experience by so many people. There's weird lights coming from Venus. There's lots of people reporting that. And, you know, for anyone who's seen Project Hail Mary, they might be a little bit concerned about weird lights where it shouldn't be. What are we actually seeing? Is it something of concern?
0: It's not something of concern. It is primarily Starlink satellites. There's a few others, but it's mainly Starlink satellites. Now, this is a phenomenon we've known about for a couple of years, but it's getting more and more prominent the more satellites are up there. But it's really caught people's imagination in the last 2 or 3 months across our state because of the fact that Venus is so bright and spectacular to the west at the minute. So people are going out looking at Venus, and then they're seeing these moving lights near Venus, sometimes a bit above it, sometimes a bit below, depending on exactly the time of light, that are appearing from nothing, brightening as they move and then fading away again and looking really kind of eerie and appearing to move on slightly curved paths, doing odd things. What people are seeing has been tripping them out for a while, and some of the videos I've seen, it's really hard to identify. But what's happening is that there is always a specific patch of sky near the horizon when the Sun is a certain distance under the horizon, where satellites that are in that patch of sky will bounce sunlight off a flat surface on their side and it'll hit the ground where you are. So the analogy I use here is if you imagine you're kind of sitting out in your house near sunset, and off on the hills opposite the sunset, you know there's some buildings and you don't normally see them, but when the sun's at just the right angle, the sunlight hits the windows of those houses and suddenly you get a really bright glint from them and they look really obvious for a few minutes until the sun's gone away again. It's the same kind of phenomenon here. You've got these satellites going around the Earth, not normally reflecting light to you, so they're faint enough you can't see them with the naked eye. But when they pass through this patch where the angle's just right, sunlight glints off them, reflecting to you, and you see them brighten as the reflection gets more intense and then fade away again as they move. Now, through the course of the night, that will move around and it will disappear if the sun is too far below the horizon because those satellites will be in shadow at that point. But in the middle of summer, if you go to the southern states, you'll be able to follow that patch all the way around the horizon through the north, tracking as the sun passes around the horizon. Passing through to the south. My old northern hemisphere-ness getting flipped around there. Passing around to the south as this patch moves around the sky. And if you're far enough south in the summer, the sun will never get far enough below the horizon for the satellites to stop glinting like this. So you can see some really startling photos of this online, where there's one patch of the sky crisscrossed with satellites when the rest is fairly bare. But that's what people are seeing. And now people are putting simulators up

0: online so you can see the process for yourself, see the explanation, and predict where they're going to be.
1: It feels a little bit disappointing, Jonty, I've got to say. Like, if you're seeing these lights, you hope that it's something a little bit more than essentially Starlink flares.
0: You do. I mean, it's evidence that there is technically advanced life out there. I question whether it's evidence of intelligent life, because I'm not sure polluting our night sky like this is evidence of intelligence. Mm. But it's something that is going to become more and more obvious in the coming years. Because at the minute, we've got something like 10,000 Starlink satellites active up there, 15,000 total satellites active, something like that. Within the next few years, that number's going to go to 50,000. There are proposals from Elon Musk and others to put more than 1 million satellites up there.
1: Oh, my gosh.
0: So this is only just a start. If you think about if there were 1 million satellites up there, for every one of these lights you see now, you'd see 100. And that patch is just going to be littered permanently with stuff whizzing through at that point.
1: Hard to see our stars behind them through all this, Mark, isn't it, Jonty?
0: It is, absolutely. But the beauty for where we are, because we're quite near the equator compared to a lot of the inhabited areas on Earth, these satellites, for naked eye observation at least, are not that big a problem in the depths of our night, because even in the middle of summer, the sun is so far below the horizon that the satellites above us are in shadow. It's a problem for astronomers, but for people looking with the naked eye, these satellites will only be a nuisance in the hour or so after sunset and the hour or so before dawn, or maybe 2 hours. So we'll still keep some of our night sky pristine here in Queensland. They're going to be more of a problem for people at higher latitudes for certain.
1: All right. Well, you did end that with a spot of good upturned news there at the end there, Jonty. It's wonderful to chat to you as always. Absolutely fascinating stuff. I don't need to say you're a genius, but I'll say it anyway. It is so good to chat. Thank you so much for your time, Jonty.
0: It's an absolute pleasure. Thank you for having me.
1: How good is that?
2: You could be swinging on a star.
1: Professor Jonty Horner, astrophysicist from the Centre for Astrophysics at University of Southern Queensland. It's 24 minutes to nine. It's banger or clanger time. Now, what we do before I give you the percentage, I give you the length of the said track that's on the chopping block. I give you the length of time that that track takes to play out for you to get your final votes in, to listen to it in full, and then let it settle in and make your final decision. 0467922612. Coming up after that, after you tally your final vote for banger or clanger, Wills, it's Wills Week. Have you got one? If not, why not?
3: You know, every now and then, I think you might like to hear something from us. Nice and easy. There's just one thing.
4: Job down in the city.
3: You see, we never, ever do nothing.
4: Working for the man.
3: Nice.
4: Every night and
3: easy.
4: Day.
3: We always
4: but
3: do it.
4: I never lost
3: nice.
4: 1 minute
3: and
4: of
3: rough.
4: Sleep. And I will work.
3: But we're going to take the beginning of this song.
4: The thing might
3: and do it
4: have been.
3: Easy.
4: Big wheel. Keep
3: but then
4: on
3: we're going to do the finish.
4: Turning.
3: Rough.
4: Proud Mary.
3: It's the way we
4: keep
3: do.
4: On burning.
3: Proud Mary. And we're all

Michael from Fernvale, you do not need to turn off because the results are in. Coming in at 70%, Tina Turner's Proud Mary is a banger. That's right. It is official. You have voted. You have spoken. It is officially a banger.

0: An absolutely cracking rendition of a song that was written by John Fogerty from Creedence Clearwater Revival. But Tina Turner, wow, didn't she just own that one? So that one in the big spreadsheet of banger or clanger, it's getting the big B next to it. Thanks so much for all of your votes this evening at 612 ABC Brisbane and Queensland. We're talking wills in just a moment. Do you have one? If not, why not? Have you experienced the death of a loved one, somebody close to you who didn't have a will? And what did that look like? I'd love to hear from you. 1-300-222-612. More on that next.
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0: It is 16 minutes to nine. Thanks for your company. Now, if you're in the car or at the dinner table or you're sitting around the lounge room, look to the nearest person to you if there's one there. There's a good chance that one of you doesn't have a will. That's the trend all across Queensland. This week is Wills Week and we're looking into why nearly half of us, and especially young people, don't have one. Here with more is Queensland Gives CEO and Queensland Community Foundation spokesperson Tara Castle. Welcome to the program.
5: Good evening.
0: Tara, why are we so allergic to wills?
5: I think we all think we're going to live forever. I think that we're all trying to avoid the inevitable end of where life will take us. And I just think people are not very good at talking about death and talking about, you know, things that are coming at us, whether we like it or not. So I think it's a really important conversation to have with your loved ones. On a whole range of things, in addition to having a will, I think is probably at the heart of the matter.
0: Well, I guess it also, when you start that conversation, it brings up a lot of things, like how do you want your death to look? What do you want to happen at that time? All of those things that your loved ones can start to know about. But what are the consequences, Tara, of not having a will? And anybody who's listening who's had a loved one pass away without a will is probably going to feel this viscerally in their body because they know what that looks like. But what are some of those consequences when a will isn't in place?
5: Well, one of the most obvious is, you know, you're adding another layer of complete devastation on an already devastated family, you know, by not having your affairs in order, not having a clear instruction for your estate or your wishes. You know, even just from a basic level, you're just adding to the pain of your family or your loved ones to have to deal with that in addition. And the other thing is it's expensive not to have a will, because even if you die without a will, your family will have to go to court, even if there's not a dispute, and it will cost a minimum of $1,000 for them. So you're adding emotional burden and you're also adding a financial burden to your loved ones. So I would just get a will, and it's relatively simple and it's relatively straightforward. I was reading the bequest report most recently, and they say that Australians only think about their will three times in their life, and on average they only spend about 3 hours three times in their life even considering their will. But as you've already pointed out, almost half of Queenslanders don't even have a will. So I think there's a lot of pain that can be avoided just by having a will. And I guess probably why I'm really here tonight is I'd love for Queenslanders to not just have a will, but consider a charity in their will.
0: Yeah, absolutely. We're going to get into that. But firstly, before we do get to that, talk about that ease. You can go to the post office. You don't even need a lawyer or a legal representative in that sense. You can get your will pack from the post office, fill that out. You do need to get that signed by, you know, somebody official to make sure that it is you, that it has been done by you, and that you are in your, you know, your full capacity to write that will for yourself. And it's a fairly simple process. And I think what a lot of people don't realise is that death comes with an awful lot of admin and a whole lot more if a will isn't in place. So let's talk about, firstly, those people who, before we get to that charity component of it, people who feel like they just don't own enough to make a will. Do you hear that story, Tara? Especially in the line of work that you do, you're communicating with so many different people who are in so many different circumstances of life. Do you hear about people who feel like it's not worth having a will because they don't really own enough to what they believe validate one?
5: Yeah, I think people do think that, but as you mentioned earlier, there's other aspects to financial things that are important in a will of, you know, how you'd like to be buried, how, you know, very basic things. So it's not just about finances, it's just also about your wishes. So there's that, you know, people who have had an experience with death, just, you know, it's just one more thing that can be taken care of, that you're just not adding that extra burden to your family. I guess in my line of work, you know, with philanthropy, so Queensland Community Foundation deals with philanthropy across the state, and that's the experience that I see. And I'm a big passionate believer that you don't have to be a millionaire to be a philanthropist, and I think you don't have to be a millionaire to need a will either. I think you need, in both circumstances, you need to have a will. So,
0: all right, let's talk about the good things that we can do with the will. So firstly, getting a will in place. And of course, there's going to be those people who are in your life who, if you have those people, you will want to think about what that looks like for them. But the will can be a last act of giving beyond those people. So let's

0: talk about that act of writing a charity into your will. How difficult is that? And is it rock solid once it's in your will, Tara?
1: Well, it's very easy to write a charity into your will. As you say, at the post office, at your solicitor, there's also free simple wills available online that are certified by a solicitor and all of this thing. It can take 10 minutes. So it's as easy as it is to write a will, it's as easy to write a charity into your will. And I do know there's some recent data that only 6.5% of people include a charitable gift in their will in Australia, and that's up against the USA's 10% and the UK's 13%. So traditionally Australians are probably a little bit lower than our overseas counterparts.
0: It's interesting we're lagging there. Do you think that's just about awareness, that it's not really enough on our radar to think, hang on a minute, in my will I can do this?
1: Yeah, well, if we've only got half of Queenslanders even having a will, you know, I guess the next hurdle to get over is, you know, putting a charity in your will. But we are in the middle of a $5.4 trillion intergenerational wealth transfer. So now is the perfect time to think about your will. And I would also strongly advocate for having a charity in your will. And we've just had the incredible example of Dolly Parton, who she back in 2020 talked about wills, saying don't leave that mess for your family to have to fight over. Get a will, and you need to take care of it. And it's just one of those life admin chores that you need to sort out, because death admin is even worse than life admin, and I know that from a personal experience. So get your affairs in order, provide for your family, think about a charity, and think about a legacy. You know, that Dolly Parton's legacy, how incredible is that? You know, not only was she an amazing musician that transcended generations, but her life has been remembered for being the incredible philanthropist that will go beyond her own life. So
0: you're listening to the voice of Tara Castle, who's the Queensland Gift CEO and Queensland Community Foundation spokesperson. Tara, do you have any local stories that you know of people doing just this that might have even impacted, you know, the organisations that you work with and for, who have received donations from people who've written Queensland Gives or the Queensland Community Foundation into their wills?
1: Yeah, well, Queensland Community Foundation is actually an incredible story in itself, and it was founded by former Queensland Premier Mike Ahern back in 1997. And this entire foundation, which is structured to fund and benefit Queensland charities and causes all over the state, has actually been mostly built by wills in Queenslanders. So back in 1997, Mike Ahern established the trust with just $300,000. Today in 2026, it's now $174 million. And I would estimate around over 95% of that overall corpus of funds has been left by everyday Queenslanders, leaving a gift in their will to charity, to the cause of their choice. And this vehicle of giving has been building. We turned 30 in February next year, which is just remarkable. And that trust has generated $57 million for Queensland causes and charities. And it's a unique vehicle, as in you leave the gift and you don't actually have to be dead to give to this trust. You can be absolutely alive as well. But your gift is received in trust for the cause of your choice. And then our founding partner, QIC, then hold it, invest it, and it's only the income every single year that is then distributed to the cause, charity or community of your choice across Queensland. So it's this incredible perpetual way of giving to your favourite cause, which creates a life legacy and even beyond your own life. And it's just this amazing snowball effect that just gives time and time again. And the local story I can refer to is a person called Tony, who had been listening to this identical conversation on ABC Radio during Wills Week. And he just had not heard about this concept of giving, and he hadn't heard about Queensland Community Foundation, and he didn't have a will. So having listened to this, and I think by mere suggestion of, do you have a will? Have you thought about looking after your loved ones? Have you thought about a charity and will? So after he got off listening to this interview, he had a chat to his solicitor and he

0: established a will in support of RFDS, and he has got it all done. He doesn't have children. He doesn't have a wife. He really loved the thought of leaving his gift and his estate to benefit Queenslanders forever.
1: What a great story that is, and love to feel like we're going to have that ripple effect again here tonight, Tara. It's such a wonderful thing. I do just want to mention this because it's also come up on the text line too, not to take away from any of this, but once something's written, just to reiterate, once something's in your will, because money and money coupled with death can do really funny things to people. And anyone who's had to fight over an estate or what's in a will attest to that. If you've put a charity in your will and you do have family, that is sound though, right? Can that be challenged?
0: I would encourage for people to get their will written up with a solicitor that specialises in wills, and they will know how to write it. They will know how to make sure it is written correctly and it cannot be disputed. I'm not going to pretend I'm a legal expert because I'm not, but we do have on the QCF website, which is qcf.org.au, we have will clauses that are very clear, very explicit, that can be used, that can be placed in the will, that are strong and they'll stand the test of a legal system and really work to uphold your charitable wishes. So I would encourage people to seek out a professional, particularly if they had a complex will with multiple families and, you know, different estates and whatnot. But there is also that free will that is available from every will, and it only takes about 10 minutes. So it's really easy.
1: And you can absolutely put the charity of your choice in there. In a world that can struggle, be a Tony. That's what I'm going to say. In a world that can be tough, be a Tony. Tara, thank you so much for your time this evening. Always wonderful to hear you on the radio and great to chat tonight.
0: Thank you so much for having me.
1: That's a Queensland Give CEO and Queensland Community Foundation spokesperson, Tara Castle. I know what I'm going to be doing tomorrow with my will. So thanks very much, Tara, for that conversation. Here's the Foo Fighters to get you to your 9 o'clock news. 612 ABC Brisbane and Queensland. Hello.

0: 1999, Foo Fighters from their album There Is Nothing Left to Lose, that track Learn to Fly. A minute away from your 9 o'clock news on the text line, Karen says, my grandmother died in a car accident in 1983 in her 50s. I remember my mum and her sisters saying they never found a will. As I was only 9, it didn't mean much to me, but when my husband and I had our son, we then made our first will. We did it through the Public Trustee Queensland for free. It is a lot to think about and was great to have their guidance. I cried for a while afterwards as it was a tough talk to talk about dying. Also on the text line, Ted on the Goldie says, there are three things all people aged 18 plus should have. One, last will and testament. Two, enduring power of attorney. And three, advanced health directive. I was involved for many years in these fields. Thank you so much, Ted. It's news time.
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2: 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I wanted to get back into the things I enjoyed.
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4: ABC News with Andrew Kaloupas. Another former Australian soldier is reported to have been killed while fighting against Russian forces in Ukraine. Kaveh Barry reports.
5: The former ADF member, known by the nickname Mozzie, had been serving as a combat medic with Ukraine's International Legion. In footage posted online, he said his Australian military background gave him skills he believed could be put to good use helping Ukraine. His reported death comes after former Australian soldier Samuel Pedrazzini was killed on the front line in eastern Ukraine in June. Thousands of foreign volunteers are serving alongside Ukrainian forces, including Australians who have travelled there since Russia's invasion. The Department of Foreign Affairs and Trade says it is making inquiries but has not yet confirmed Mozzie's death.
4: Ukraine's capital and the surrounding region have come under a massive Russian ballistic missile attack, which has killed at least 12 people. With more, the BBC's James Landale.
6: What is new is that these attacks are largely daylight as well as nighttime. Last night, early this morning, what was significant was that those fast attack drones were joined by ballistic missiles. There was a substantial attack, various targets around the city, in particular a train depot, railway depot was struck. And the authorities say that 7 people died in that one attack. There was also a residential building in the east of the city where 4 people died. The authorities say a lot of people had to be evacuated.
4: Foreign Minister Penny Wong says she's incredibly thankful. Another Australian who'd been unaccounted for has been found after catastrophic flooding in Nepal. Tuiyong Fitzpatrick reports.
7: In a statement, Penny Wong says another Australian has been safely located today following Cara Severino, who was located over the weekend. But she says we must remain realistic about the days ahead. About 4,000 people remain missing, including 42 Australians, and communications remain difficult as infrastructure has been destroyed. Senator Wong says Australian officials are continuing to work closely with the local authorities to help those affected by the disaster. The death toll from catastrophic flooding in Nepal and China has now risen to more than 1,000.
4: A man has died in hospital after he was struck by his own car while trying to stop a thief from stealing it in Melbourne's northeast last month. Olivia Sanders with more.
8: It's alleged a 51-year-old Heidelberg West woman attempted to steal the man's car from his Blackwood Parade address on the evening of August 1st, then struck the man as she fled the scene. 6 days later, police charged the woman with a number of offences, including dangerous driving causing injury, theft of a motor vehicle and unlicensed driving. Now, the 68-year-old Heidelberg West man who owned the car has died in hospital as a result of his injuries. Police say they will now consider whether to upgrade the alleged offender's charges. She is expected to face a Melbourne court in November.
4: Newly emerged New South Wales Police body cam footage appears to show officers joking about punching a protester during the rally against the visit by the Israeli President Isaac Herzog at Sydney Town Hall. Here's Amy Greenbank.
9: In the footage, an officer can be heard saying he pumped the man and punched him in the head while he was down, prompting laughter from his colleague who responds, "I saw that." New South Wales Police says it's aware of the video but can't comment as the Independent Police Watchdog is currently investigating police conduct during the town hall protest. The Law Enforcement Conduct Commission received a record number of complaints after the February rally and is preparing to hold public hearings into the matter in the coming months.
4: Australia is being warned it could lose ground in the AI race by focusing too heavily on regulation while failing to drive broader adoption. Treasury says fewer than 1 in 10 Australian businesses have significantly adopted AI, despite about two-thirds reporting some use of the technology. It warns Australia could miss major productivity gains unless businesses move beyond basic tools. Professor Nicholas Davis from the University of Technology Sydney Human Technology Institute says companies need to start adopting AI at operational levels.
10: Now is not the time for just discussing and hand-wringing around the situation. It is about taking bold action. And I'd be urging businesses to think about what are the problems we're experiencing, where is there space to build value, and let's actually get that right rather than rushing in, creating risks that can harm and lower trust across society.
4: You're up to date with the latest from ABC News.
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0: Welcome to you on this Tuesday night, the 1st of September 2026, 5 after 9. You've made it. You've almost made it all the way through another human day in a weird and wild and extraordinary human body. Good on you. I think every day you get through another human day deserves a little pat on the back. And it's wonderful to have you along on this ride with me. Being the 9 o'clock hour, it does mean that at 9:30, I hand the DJ controls over to you with songs you love. If you've never played before, well, all you need to do is go, you know what? You know what I feel like listening to right now? And rather than me look up on the app and be all lonely and by myself, I can just let Mel know on 0467922612. I can play it for you and I can say your name, I can say g'day, and more chance of getting your song played if you give me the why behind your song request. Okay, so send me a why. Why do you want to hear that particular song? I love that. Coming up very shortly, I'm going to take you on a delivery run with an 80-year-old retired farmer who's found a new purpose growing and giving away pumpkins. 612 ABC Brisbane in Queensland, Suzanne Vega. Good evening to you.

0: That is Suzanne Vega and Marlene on the wall. 10 after 9, before we get to Fabulous Pumpkin Guy, construction and construction costs have climbed across Australia, but most sharply, did you know, in Queensland, where a standard home now costs around 45% more to build than in just 2021. So just 5 years ago, 45% more to build. According to new analysis released today by the Insurance Council of Australia, that's not the only challenge for regions living with extreme climates. Whilst housing shortages exist right across the country, an often overlooked competitor is rebuilding and repairing homes damaged by cyclones and floods. Juanita Soper spoke with Peter Fry, the Executive Director of the Housing Industry Association in North Queensland, to get his reaction on the figures.
1: Certainly a bit surprised. I don't know what, you know, Insurance Council have done their report, by the sounds I haven't read it yet. But one of the problems can generally be that we're finding, we know there's a demand in construction. We know that right across the whole region, whether it be civil, commercial, residential, and as you said, their insurance work. There's still work being done from the last damages through far north Queensland there. So those insurance works are still happening. And if they're dragging on, then all of a sudden those prices keep escalating because we've got a demand problem. In the residential, if you just talk about new residential construction, we've got skill shortages and we've also got cost of living increases. We're seeing that daily. We've got fuel prices, and particularly living in areas like we do in the far north, we're reliant on diesel, we're reliant on trucks, we're relying on material being bought in. So those costs are all impacting and adding up over the last number of years.
2: With the Housing Institute of Australia, you're seeing it on the ground that you're kind of competing, aren't you? You've got the demand for new builds, but you also have got this demand for people needing to rebuild their homes after a disaster or a flood or something like that. It's putting the availability of builders and skilled trades really to the test, isn't it?
1: It is, because generally in regions like we are, everybody shares everybody. You know, the builder or the carpenter or the roofer or the tiler doesn't just work in residential, they work in every sector. And we have a shortage of trades on the ground. We've seen reports over the last number of years, and HIA have been putting in reports about the skill shortage. We know that we're going to be short. We've got shortage of young people coming into apprentices. We're starting to see a spike now, but that we needed that 5 or 6 years ago. So therefore, those trades, as you said, are being dragged from one area to another. And insurance councils generally sometimes, they need to get that work done. So in some cases, if demand is higher, the people are going to pay a higher price to get that through. That's not excusing what's happening, but we're seeing a general everything happening at once. Normally across the country, we would normally see demand in some regions slower. We might, in previous times, we've seen Brisbane being slower than North Queensland. We've seen WA not busy. At the moment, nationally, it's been a demand spike where we've seen the federal government and state governments. There's a lot going in. Everybody's talking about housing. We need housing. So we've got this demand happening that's then pulling in smaller towns, smaller regions, you're pulling that workforce everywhere.
2: The figure is quite astounding, actually. Queensland has seen the most home rebuilds between June 2022 and June 2026. 214,571 rebuilds compared to New South Wales, say, is coming in second at 116,242 homes.
1: But what we're starting to see now is, you know, we saw it in Brisbane where they have one of the cyclones or the wind from what we would have termed a slight cyclone has turned around and done a lot of impact, because we're starting to see those regions be more impacted by different weather events now. So we're seeing that the insurance council has got to do a lot more work down in those regions to make them a bit more resilient. What we're also seeing too is that we know the construction is far
2: second at 116,242 homes.
1: But what we're starting to see now is, you know, we saw it in Brisbane where they have one of the cyclones or the wind from what we would have termed a slight cyclone has turned around and done a lot of impact, because we're starting to see those regions be more impacted by different weather events now. So we're seeing that the insurance council has got to do a lot more work down in those regions to make them a bit more resilient. What we're also seeing too is that we know the construction is far better today than what it was many years ago. One of the areas that we consistently say, and we

0: enough to stand it. What we're generally finding is that that sometimes is not happening, and they're not keeping it up, and then all of a sudden a natural disaster or something comes along and does some impact to those areas.
1: What about construction material costs, Peter Fry? What's the most cost? Which material is costing the most these days?
0: Look, at the moment, it's probably hard to say. You know, in our region, if you're looking at things that are being used in civil areas as well as commercial construction, those are the items that are impacted most. You're looking at generally your finishing trades, such as your tilers, your plasterers, but in a lot of cases, roofers are very much in demand. That's a high cost. That can be a high cost at the moment. But I think across the board, costs of materials have gone up, because when you look at, it's not so much the availability of the material, but it's the freight in getting the material to us. What we're seeing really impact a lot of items is the labour component, the skills. Having the skills to be able to lay those tiles, put in that plaster, put on that roof, build that concrete wall, they're the skills that we're down. They're the skills that are in demand that are adding to those costs.
1: And is the trouble in the Middle East impacting building prices as well still?
0: Fuel costs are still impacting, right? You know, we've seen the federal government take off the fuel excise, and the fuel's gone back, and we immediately saw an impact of that. And when you're looking at builders in the residential sector, right, they're on fixed price contracts that they've signed with their clients, yet the cost of material, the fuel cost surcharges are going up. I'm seeing members come to us and talk to us all the time about the new costs that they're getting all the time of fuel prices. And those things are just adding to the cost that the builder in a residential is wearing, because he can't pass that on. He's got a fixed price contract with a client. But we're also seeing those fuel prices. Fuel prices are used in the civil area, in the commercial area. They're used in the land development, right? So we're seeing that impact there, the cost of land. Cost of land is taking longer to get done because there's a lot less trades that they're being pulled from pillar to post, plus the cost of civil construction's gone up. So therefore that cost is impacting through on the land price, which comes through. It's not the same issue. That's not the issue in insurance work where they're existing land. But when you're looking at new construction, that has a huge impact on your price of land.
2: That's Peter Fry, the Executive Director of the Housing Industry Association in North Queensland, speaking with Juanita Soper there from the ABC. Coming up next, a retired farmer who's finding a retirement purpose in pumpkins.
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2: Do come before the hour's out. Songs you love, get those requests in 0467922612. Your song, you let me know. I play it, get it into me. Also, book club is back in session. So we're going to finish up this hour with a lot of music and books to tide you over. How about that, hey? But right now, he's handed the family farm to the next generation. But one retired 80-year-old Queenslander is still working the land in his own way. And along the way, swapped sugarcane for something a bit tastier. Amy Mitchell took a drive with Darcy Emerson, who keeps himself busy and his local Whitsunday community fed with a ute full of pumpkins.
9: So where are we off to first?
10: We're going to Patch, what we used to be Patch, what do you call it now?
9: The Old Whitsunday Leisure Centre. Right. And do you still go to the cane farm much?
10: Only a couple of times a week.
9: Yeah. Darcy Emerson's family has been farming in the Whitsundays for more than a century. He spent most of his working life growing sugarcane, and while he's officially retired, at 80 years old, he's found something else to keep him busy, growing pumpkins. And not just one or two vines. Twice a week, Darcy delivers around a ton of pumpkins to community groups, local businesses, daycare centres, doctor's surgeries, churches and charities.
10: Meals on Wheels, try and get them big ones so that, you know, they can cut the whole thing up. Yeah.
9: That goes a bit further.
10: One day sort of thing, yeah.
9: Then it's round the corner to the local library. The Pumpkin Man, as he is affectionately known, is greeted by friends who recognise his ute.
10: Oh yeah, I've bloody made it all.
9: Look at them all.
10: I'm that bloody big.
9: Indeed. Thank you so much for that. He asks for nothing in return but a thank you. Darcy, why give them away and not sell them?
10: I've got enough to live on. And

0: you know, that's all I want. And I just feel like I've got to help, you know, help people. That's what it should be all about, shouldn't it? Helping people.
1: At the Proserpine Community Centre, Community Support Officer Ashley Gunn greets Darcy with a hug.
2: Today we've got dancing, so a lot of them will actually take a pumpkin on their way out and then come back with extra produce that they've got out of their garden. So we've had bananas, lemons, limes. So it's sort of like a give and take system. And there's no judgment. We also put stuff from our community gardens on here.
1: Darcy's generosity has also inspired others. A local restaurant now uses his pumpkins and have named the dish in his honour, Darcy's Pumpkin Soup. And local mother Leah Warren is writing a children's book inspired by Darcy.
3: Just the generosity really touched me, and it is a value I'd like to instill in my family. And yeah, I just thought it was a message that needed to be heard. If it is made with love and shared with kindness, it is like planting a little pumpkin seed, and that kindness then gets shared multiple times over.
1: The final stop of the day is Darcy's favourite, the Endeavour Foundation in Cannavale. Support worker Julie Harrison says the pumpkins are used by people attending the Learning and Lifestyle Hub.
4: So we've got our own garden out the back, growing all our own herbs. So we bring it in from the garden and incorporate into our lunch.
5: And what do you cook with the pumpkins? What do you make here?
4: All the units make their own soups.
1: But just when I think the delivery run is finished, Darcy turns to me with another suggestion.
0: You wouldn't have time anyway to go out to the farm, would you?
5: No, I do.
1: So we head out to Kelsey Creek, about 15 kilometres from Proserpine. Darcy points out the hill where his father was born, the old school grounds he attended, and the hall where he went dancing on Saturday nights.
0: Yeah, good old days, ride a bike to school, you know. My dad and Uncle Murray used to ride a horse from the school, to school every day.
1: Wow. We drive past the house Darcy and Sharon built when their children were young, then through the cane paddocks to the pumpkin patch. Darcy grows bugle, butternut and Kent varieties using filter press mud from the sugar mill.
5: How many do you reckon there'd be still in the paddock?
0: You'd have to get four, don't they?
5: Easy.
0: You'd have to.
5: Easy. Yeah.
1: Back home at the dining table, a family relic of its own, Sharon tells me Darcy often comes home talking about the people he has met.
6: He'll say, I met some lovely people today. He said I had a really good day. He's met caravan people, you know, and given them pumpkins and keeps you occupied.
7: Keeps me occupied, that's the main thing.
6: Yeah. He's gone all day most days.
7: Yeah.
1: As the pumpkin season comes to an end, Darcy assures me there'll be more pumpkins next year.
5: Darcy, how much longer do you think you'll be growing pumpkins for?
0: Oh, I just keep going till I can't. Yeah. Oh, I just keep going, eh? You want a couple of pumpkins?
8: Hey?
0: You want a couple of pumpkins?
8: Oh, pumpkins?
0: Yeah.
8: Yay.
5: Thank you so much for that.
9: Oh, a children's book written about you and a pumpkin soup named after you. Does legacy get any better than that? That's 80-year-old Darcy Emerson spreading the love and pumpkins with the ABC's Amy Mitchell. Coming up next, book club. It's back in session. Sports romance and atmospheric crime on the table. Hear more about it next.
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9: It's not often that Tuesday Book Club falls on the first day of the month, but it must be a sign of good things to come. Between crime thrillers and love stingers, we're in for an exciting meetup. Alex Adsett is behind the reins today. She's a literary agent and publishing consultant with Alex Adsett Literary. Alex, good evening.
11: Hello. Hi, Mel. How are you?
9: I'm good. I've given you the difficult task of bringing in a couple of books. I made you choose from no doubt hundreds of books that you love. What are we going to kick off with tonight?
11: Oh, gosh, so many to choose from. But the first book I want to talk to you guys about is Every Time She Wakes by Petronella McGovern.
9: Okay, this is a crime.
11: Crime suspense.
9: Yes, okay. Yeah. So for those people who are crime or true crime readers, this is up their alley.
11: Absolutely. But this one has a bit of a twist. Now, author Petronella McGovern is one of Australia's best-selling crime authors. She burst onto the scene a few years ago with a book called 6 Minutes, which is a thriller. But Every Time She Wakes is a suspense which has a time loop at the centre of it.
9: Okay, right. So you've got to have your head screwed on straight for a time loop.
11: You do a bit.
9: All right.
11: So how much of the plot do you want me to give away?
9: Oh! I think a rough overview without spoiling it, if you can. So yes. There's a time loop. So, there's a crime. Can you tell us what the crime is?
11: Well, the mystery is you've got Suze, who's a busy mum. She wakes up in the middle of the night. She's got her two daughters in the house and her husband. And there's a knocking on the door in the middle of the night, and it's two firefighters saying, "You've got to get in the van. There's a fire. There's a bushfire coming. Come along now." So they all get into the van, and they realise pretty quickly they're actually being kidnapped. They don't know why. They don't know what's happening.
9: Oh, this is terrible.
11: There's a crash. Mm-hmm. They all die.
9: Oh,
11: and then she wakes up. It's 2 weeks earlier on Melbourne Cup Day. And she's just thinking she's had the worst case of deja vu. What the heck has just happened?
9: Okay.
11: And it keeps happening.
9: Oh, she's caught
11: And then 10 days later, they're kidnapped. And then 7 days later, they're kidnapped again. And she cannot work out why. What's she done? Is it because she's going to be a whistleblower for some really awful shock jock? Is it something to do with what happened when she stopped being a psychologist 20 years earlier? Is it something to do with the woman who was stalking her husband? Oh, so many twists and turns.
9: So it's got this crime suspense element to it. So the mystery has to be resolved, but there's also the mystery of the time loop itself that has to be unravelled.
11: Yeah.
9: Sounds very clever.
11: And every time she wakes up, something's different in the world, like her job starts changing. And so she's got to work out what's going on, how to stop it, and how to save her family.
9: Okay, because I think there's so much crime out there as a genre, but this sounds like it just mixes in a little bit of that supernatural element. So it could.
11: Does, and that's the only supernatural. So for people that don't love supernatural, it's still great because that's the only hint is this thing that happens. So it's not like we've got spaceships or dragons or anything, just this little hint.
9: Bring on the spaceships and the dragons, I say. Throw it all in there.
11: I mean, I love them too.
9: I love that. Okay, so that's Petronella McGovern every time she wakes, and she's going to be in Brisbane next week.
11: She is. She's touring. She's been touring Australia, and next week is Brisbane's turn. She's going to be at Wines and Spines on Thursday night, which is a new regular reading event that's going to combine books and wine, run by a local Brisbane author. So that's really great. And then Petronella is also appearing at Carindale Library and Books at Stones. So if anyone wants to meet her, get their book signed, they've got a few opportunities.
9: Excellent. So the Thursday 10th event is at Frank's Social Club. Then the Carindale Library is on Friday 11th and Books at Stones on Saturday the 12th. Fantastic. That is selection one. That is set us up. Selection two, which one do you like to go with?
11: Selection two. I'm going to stick with crime. And it's a book called She Lied First by Danuka McKenzie. Now, this one's another suspense. It was published a few weeks ago.
9: Okay.
11: And Danuka is going to be appearing at the Brisbane Writers Festival in October.
9: All right. So what is it about this one? Again, so much crime out there. I mean, we love we love romance and we love crime. There's lots of reasons given as to why we love these genres so much. But what sets She Lied First apart from the rest?
11: Okay. So She Lied First is, sets it apart is the twists and turns. It starts with two sisters who have moved out of home for the first time. They're in a flat in Sydney, in Cronulla, and everything on the surface looks great. And every time you think you know what's going on, there's a twist. So the author, Danuka, gets very mad at me when I start revealing too many of the twists.
9: Okay, so you can't say too. All right, just give us one.
11: I can't, but, so Danuka's a brilliant author of Southeast Asian descent, and so are these sisters. So you're getting the overbearing mum, you're getting the aunties, you're getting beautiful Sri Lankan food as part of the story. But one of the twists that you get pretty early on is one of the sisters only one of the sisters knows that they're actually sisters. The youngest one, Debbie, thinks they're best friends. She's just super excited. She's right at the end of her uni degree, and she thinks she's found this amazing best friend to help her get away from her overbearing mum. But it turns out the older sister, they're actually sisters, and she's tracked down this family she didn't know about.
9: Oh, okay. So there's no time loops, no spaceships, no dragons.
11: No, just
9: family skeletons, though. Family skeletons.
11: Yes.
9: Okay.
11: There's abusive boyfriends. There's twists and secrets, and the rug keeps getting pulled out from under you.
9: This sounds like another book that would be very hard to put down.
11: Oh, I was chewing my fingernails off with this one when I read the manuscript.
9: Alex Adsett is who you're listening to right now, literary agent and publishing consultant. So second recommendation is Danuka McKenzie's She Lied First, who will be appearing at Brisbane Writers Festival in October, as Alex mentioned. Last one's by Jodie McAllister,

0: more of a familiar name for many globally. Why have you chosen a study in sparkling?
1: Oh, because, I mean, I love a great rom-com, and Jodie is just the Australian queen of rom-coms. So her book, readers might know her book that came out last year, An Academic Affair, which was sort of academic rivals to lovers. And that book has just been selling the pants off, mostly America, actually. The Americans love Jodie. And Study and Sparkling is Jodie's next rom-com. It came out a few weeks ago. And it's just, it's fun, it's beautiful. It really is. The main character is Fiona, who discovers when we meet her that her husband of 14 years has had a secret family the entire time they've been together.
0: Oh,
1: so she's
0: that old chestnut, eh?
1: She's embarrassed. She doesn't know who to trust. And the way she starts to pull herself together, while she's got three kids at home and she's, you know, the creepy ex-husband's not paying any support, and she's holding herself together because the wine shop at the end of her street is run by a very lovely sommelier who they become very good friends, and their relationship really grows around wine and wine tasting. There's a lot of champagne, which I love. And it just, as she follows Fiona falling in love with a hot younger man, and building her confidence up again, seeing her bloom, which is just really, I don't know, it really resonates with me as a reader.
0: I've got to say, I've had Jodie McAllister on the program at the beginning of the year for Nightlife. We were talking about just the popularity of romance as a genre. And, you know, she really does just nail all of the elements that you want from your romance books. It just makes sure that every one of those points is hit and you feel incredibly satiated by the end. And that's what we want from our rom-coms, don't we?
1: Yep. They just hit the spot and make you feel just good about the world.
0: All right, so that's Jodie McAllister, A Study in Sparkling, which has been published just recently in August 2026 by Simon & Schuster, and that's following up from her last year's massive bestseller, An Academic Affair.
1: Yeah.
0: So we've got Petronella McGovern, Every Time She Wakes, Danuka McKenzie, She Lied First, and Jodie McAllister, A Study in Sparkling. Alex Adsett, it's been such a treat. Thank you for your time tonight.
1: Oh, thank you for having me on. It's always fun talking books.
0: Alex Adsett is a literary agent and publishing consultant with Alex Adsett Literary. And I hope that gets you set up for a fantastic week remaining and weekend ahead of tucking yourself in and wrapping yourself around one of those books. It's just gone 9:30, so... time for me to learn a little bit more about you, the songs that you love, the songs that you'd love me to play. You know, I love The Why. This first Why from Stephen from New Farm is simply because it's his favourite song by this particular artist. It could be as simple as that, but I can tell you that when you give me a Why, it puts you at the head of the queue. What has Stephen from New Farm chosen? Who's his favourite? What's his favourite song from which artist? If you're born in the 70s, I'm sure you sang along to this one through your teen years. 612 ABC Brisbane and Queensland. Songs you love.

that one for Stephen from New Farm. His favourite Madonna song. How do you choose one? I don't know, Stephen, but that is a good one. That one's borderline. Songs you love, that's where we are. This one, John Boy from Munroobin, I See You. Darktown Strutters, Ball by Ted Mulray Gang. He says he saw it live 50 years ago. Enjoy.

0: For John Boy. From Munroobin, Ted Mulray Gang and Darktown Strutters Ball. He saw them 50 years ago. It is 20 minutes to 10 here at 612 ABC Brisbane and Queensland. Songs you love, that's where we are. Tim from Laidley, hello. Hello, Tim from Laidley. Hello.
1: Hello.
0: Hey, how are you?
1: Can you hear me?
0: I can. How's your night been, Tim? I believe that you've been out there being a good Samaritan. What's been going on?
1: Well, I was just coming home from teaching something and sort of stressing a little bit because my youngest daughter is having a baby right now.
0: How exciting.
1: Yes, in the hospital, okay. In the birthing suite.
0: Yes.
1: But as I was coming around this corner, I heard this really loud bang in front of me, and then I got up to the next corner and looked to my left, and somebody had just driven into a couple of parked cars basically totaled all the vehicles there. And the fella's sitting there, and he's got the airbag in his face, and the windscreen's all smashed up, and I was just like, there's nobody there, and people are driving past. So I've just jumped out, turned the car around, jumped out, called AAA. I can't believe people are driving straight past, and this poor fellow there.
0: That really does surprise me, and not a good way, Tim, to see something like that. I mean, that instinct doesn't kick in and just go, you know what, I'm pulling over, I'm going to help this fella. And was he okay? Yeah.
1: Well, I think he's pretty badly shaken up, but because the airbag went off, I think he's been saved, but I don't think he was a very happy fella.
0: No, you wouldn't be. That is massive. You know, those things, your day's just going along one way and the next minute it just feels like your whole world has tilted. Good on you, Tim from Laidley, for stopping to help him out. It seems like that's a bit of a theme for the show tonight, and I'd love to put a song that you love on the radio for you.
1: Thank you. I believe you got Hold On To Me by the Black Sorrows.
0: Indeed I do. Tim from Laidley, good on you, mate. Thanks for your call.
1: Thank you.
0: Black Sorrows and Hold On To Me. Would you have pulled over? I reckon you would have.

That one for Tim from Laidley. Black Sorrows, Hold On To Me. A lot going on for Tim out at Laidley tonight. Stopping to help that poor fellow who's had a pretty, you know, shocking car accident by the sounds of things, and he's pulled over to help him out. And also all of that happening while his youngest is in the hospital having a baby. What an evening, hey? This human life is full of light and shade, sometimes at the same time. I'm going to play a song now for Brett from Ipswich, one that I've actually never heard of before. He says, "Hi Mel, can I please hear Two Faces Have I by Old 55? It's boppy and hope it peps you up a being a bit crook." Thanks so much, Brett. I look forward to being pepped up. Songs you love on 612 ABC Brisbane and Queensland.

That was adorable, Brett from Ipswich. Thank you so much. Old 55, two faces have I. You're listening to 612 ABC Brisbane and Queensland. That time of the night where it's songs you love. Bit of a warning on this one. It's going to get a bit rowdy right now. This is what happens when 22-year-olds text you for songs you love. The text says, "It's Lauren. I'm down at Crowbar for Big Sound right now. And for songs you love, I would like to request a song by this excellent band called Public Figures. I'm currently in the front row and everyone is going nuts for them. Let me know what you think."

Well, I'd never heard that song before either. Public Figures, Cut It Out. They've been playing tonight at the Crowbar in Brisbane as part of the big, big sound festival. And Lauren texted that one in on the text line. There's a fella, though, today who's having an 80th birthday, so I reckon we better roll this one out for him. Which Gibbs is it? It is Barry. More Than a Woman, the Bee Gees, Songs You Love on 612 ABC Brisbane and Queensland.

0: time for Jules on the Gold Coast. More Than a Woman by the Bee Gees. Barry Gibbs' 80th birthday today, born in 1946. Thanks for putting that one forward, Jules. We've got time for one more. And I think given the news today that someone has finally, after all these years, been charged with his murder, let's put this one forward. This one's been requested by Sean.
1: When I was pregnant in jail, I thought I was going to have a baby and the baby would never be with me, but I was acquitted a month and 3 days before Tupac was born. I was real happy because I

0: Yes, it's very, very funny. They're trying to create a show. They try to create a show that will certainly fail.
1: Yeah, see, Matthew Broderick was in it, wasn't he?
0: Was he?
1: In the movie?
0: Was he? Oh, maybe he was, yeah. Yeah.
1: I think so.
0: They're trying to create a show that will certainly fail, and unfortunately,
1: and unfortunately
0: for them, it's terrific. all right, question number 7.
1: Gee, we'll stay there.
0: Gee, where's me?
1: Yeah, I know. Scared now. No pressure.

0: Jeff the Truckie, by the way, says Adobe Flash Player is software that plays video mostly on games and websites. Thank you, Jeff.
1: Since you put Flash Player on the end of it, yeah, no, I know what it is now.
0: Oh,
1: yeah,
0: yeah, Flash Player. Yeah, that's true. Ray in the Bay had the producers. Ron says, no one cares about Tipping Point. Get on with the quiz. Ron, we don't. That may be true, but we do care about Anne from Caulfield. My nectarine is blossoming again this year, says someone. Well, I hope so. It's springtime. Oh, you mean it's blossoming earlier, I guess. Question number 7. Spring has sprung. The Arab Spring of 2010 and 2011, which did lead to the toppling of several governments in the Middle East and North Africa, began in what African country?
1: I'm gone now. I don't know. Algeria is my guess.
0: Not correct. Mick, yeah,
1: thank you very
0: that's
1: much.
0: That's a very good run. Come on, six on the trot. Bang, bang, bang. Can you please not go straight to the back to the dressing room, but please go to the anti-doping agency just to, you know, get yourself checked up?
1: Oh, no, I'm on my way home now. I'm done.
0: Sorry,
1: there's a nice beverage waiting for me.
0: We're taking a sample first, please, Mr. Mick.
1: Thank you.
0: See you, mate. Bye. 1-300-800-222. Evening Bomber from Dalby, who's given us a call. Jen says the Adobe Flash has been depreciated for a number of years, and in general, if you can even install the plug in your browser, won't run it anyway. Oh, okay. All right. Thank you, computer people. Adrian's got the right answer here. Annette from Perth has got the right answer as well. What about Jeff from Jalorup? Hello, Jeff.
2: Evening, Philip.
0: Evening. Spring has sprung. The Arab Spring of 2010 and 2011, which led to the toppling of several governments in the Middle East and North Africa, began in what African country?
2: Yeah, that's a really good question. Yeah, let's go for Libya.
0: Not Libya.
2: Not Libya.
0: No, no. Thank you. Not Libya. No. David from Mount Cola. Hello, David.
3: Yeah, hello, Philip.
0: How you doing? All right.
3: Good, thanks.
0: Spring has sprung. Spring sprung in your backyard, Dave?
3: It is, actually. The day I was coming out, the hay fever's just done the colour.
0: Well, I was going to say, you live in Mount Cola, which is a nice part of the world up there.
3: Yes, it is.
0: Edge
3: nice
0: of the,
3: and leafy.
0: Leafy and edge of the bushland and all that.
3: Yeah, that's right.
0: Question number 7. Spring has sprung. The Arab Spring of 2010 and 2011, which led to the toppling of several governments in the Middle East and North Africa, began in what African country?
3: Yeah, I was tossed up between Libya and Tunisia, but luckily someone said Libya, so I'll go Tunisia.
0: Tunisia is correct. Yes, it wasn't Algeria or Libya. It was Tunisia, the Arab Spring, which led to all sorts of expectations about democracy and reform and all of that, all of which were bitterly dashed.
3: Yeah, it didn't happen.
0: Yeah. My texter says, you didn't, this is bad-tempered. You didn't know about Matthew Broderick, but made out that maybe you do. No, I didn't. You never admit you don't know something. What is causing this distemper? Have you eaten something the wrong way? Mind you, please put your name on these things when you're having a crack. Matthew Broderick was in the stage play. Okay. Question number 8, David. Spring has sprung, if you like.
3: I might go Southeast Asia.
0: Aha. Back to Southeast Asia for question number 8. Found in Southeast Asia, the Siamang is the largest species of which small apes?
3: I'll go with gibbons.
0: Gibbons is correct, yes. Siamangs are gibbons, correct. Alrighty. Question number 9, staying in Southeast Asia?
3: Yeah, I'll stay there.

The Doors, of course, and Hello, I Love You. It was also on this day, just 3 years later, that the Jimi Hendrix Experience released their cover of Bob Dylan's All Along the Watchtower. 9 months, just 9 months after the original version hit the airwaves, the song became Jimi Hendrix's biggest hit and, in fact, would later influence Dylan's live renditions of the song. Bob Dylan once described hearing Hendrix's version for the first time. He said, "It overwhelmed me, really. He had such talent. He could find things inside a song and vigorously develop them. He found things that other people wouldn't think of finding in there."

Very much the definitive version of that song, and pretty much the template for the version that U2 did on Rattle and Hum as well, years later, back in the late 80s. And it was on this day in 1970 that a fellow by the name of Phil Collins answered an ad in Melody Maker and became the drummer for a band called Genesis. 5 years later, after the departure of frontman Peter Gabriel, Collins would also become the lead singer for the band, leading them onto phenomenal success with songs like this one.

I have to admit, I slipped that one in for Charlie this morning. It's his favourite Genesis song. So if you'd like to vote for it, Charlie, I'd love you. I know. 0487993222. Of course, you may also choose to vote for Jimi Hendrix or The Doors as well. The option is yours. Go to it. It's 5:09 now. We'll take a look at what's been making news next.

0: The Big O, and you got it on 91.7 ABC Gold Coast. It's Trevor Jackson this morning, 13 past five. Three choices, as always, for Morning Glory. Here they are.
1: Hello, I love you, won't you tell me your name? Hello, I love you, let me jump in your game.
0: The Doors, Hello, I Love You. That's first cab off the rank. And then there's this one.

0: Genesis, Invisible Touch, Charlie's favourite Genesis song. Sam from Upper Coomera says, sorry, Charlie, as much as I love the prog rock sound of Genesis, I can't go past Hendrix. So All Along the Watchtower gets my vote. But Charlie is smiling because there are plenty of votes for Genesis coming in as well. If you'd like to cast yours, 0487 993 222. Okay, it's Wednesday, the 2nd of September. Let's take a look at what's making news. One of 43 Australians reported missing in the Nepal-Tibet flood disaster has been found alive in Tibet 6 days after the catastrophic flood struck the border region. The person, who cannot be identified at present, is receiving support from Australian consular officers and has spoken with family members, but China says the person was not in the epicentre of the disaster. In a statement, the Department of Foreign Affairs and Trade said it was unable to provide details about the person due to privacy obligations. More than 4,400 people remain missing across the affected areas, with search and rescue efforts continuing along the Nepal-China border. Australia has increased its humanitarian assistance for Nepal to $8 million. The issue of patients being left stranded in Queensland's hospital system is showing no signs of slowing. The latest data, as of April, shows the number of people waiting to be discharged into aged care or NDIS placement has climbed to 1,400. Of those, more than 1,100 are older Queenslanders awaiting aged care placement, including 177 people occupying beds across Gold Coast public hospitals. The figure includes 82 older Queenslanders currently in Gold Coast Health Cares in interim aged care facilities through private partnerships. Queensland Health Minister Tim Nicholls has taken aim at the federal government, saying urgent action is needed.
1: That's really, I think, to the great shame of the Commonwealth government, because the Commonwealth, as the Prime Minister has said, has primary responsibility for the provision of aged care homes. And so this means that a hospital the size of the Royal Brisbane and Women's Hospital here in Queensland, Queensland's largest, is effectively out of commission each and every day with patients who are waiting for aged care. And they are looking for somewhere to go. And unfortunately, there is nowhere for them to go because aged care residential facilities have not kept up pace with the demand, and we've seen a tripling in those numbers since 2022.
0: Gold Coast Acting Mayor says holistic planning rules need to be implemented for the development of new data centres. In a submission to a federal parliamentary inquiry into artificial intelligence and data centres in June, Mayor Tom Tate said the Gold Coast was among the best suited regions in Australia to post hyperscale AI infrastructure. Acting Mayor Mark Hamill says nationally consistent regulations must be developed before proposals are considered.
2: I think there's rightly a lot of concerns around what the approval process looks like and the impacts on available infrastructure, mainly being power and water supply. They are very valid concerns for every resident and every council in Australia to have. They're key things for us to understand if one of these is going to be in the city.
0: Guards at a southeast Queensland prison farm say they've uncovered a huge stash of contraband. Mark Rigby reports.
3: More than 700 prohibited items, including prescription drugs, mobile phones, chargers, USB drives and needles for injecting substances, were recently found by officers at Palin Creek Correctional Centre west of the Gold Coast. The items were found hidden in a paddock on the low-security prison farm's grounds and have been seized. Queensland Corrective Services Acting Commissioner John Peach says the interception of contraband maintains safety, security and good order among Palin Creek's some 200 inmates.
0: Gold Coast City Council is investigating more rust-coloured water entering a Palm Beach canal a month after a builder was fined over a similar incident. Dominic Cansdale reports.
4: Builder LPS Group was fined more than $17,000 last month after groundwater pumped from its 6th Avenue construction site discoloured a nearby canal. Residents reported more rust-coloured water entering the canal this week. A report to Council's Planning and Regulation Committee yesterday stated an investigation is underway and further penalties could follow. In a statement, LPS says it remains compliant and is regularly testing the water. The company says it has installed 2 new water tanks to better dissolve sludge and improve the water's quality and appearance.
0: Meanwhile, council is investigating a separate incident about a kilometre north. Residents reported a white-coloured liquid flowing from a pipe into a canal at Rio Barracuda Park in Palm Beach yesterday afternoon. A council spokesperson says environmental officers inspected the site and collected samples for testing. Gold Coast Titans will take on the Dolphins this week for their final match of the 2026 NRL season. The Titans are set to finish second last on the ladder for the second year in a row. Captain Tino Feosawa-Malawi says he's confident the club will be able to achieve success under coach Josh Hannay in the future.
5: To have someone like Josh jump on board and bring what he's brought, you kind of have to bend his four walls to see the culture that we're building, and it's starting from scratch and it's never going to be a fix overnight. And we're confident that if we continue on this road with our culture and building something that's going to last for a long time, that we'll get there one day.
0: And that's what's making news on this Wednesday, the 2nd of September, 19 past 5. The Professor steps in next for today's edition of the Daily Wag. This one should be fun.

0: The Oils, of course, and the Dead Heart on 91.7 ABC Gold Coast. 24 past 5, three songs for Morning Glory. Here they are.
1: Hello, I love you, won't you tell me your name?
0: The Doors. Hello, I love you. And what about this one for Jimi Hendrix?
2: All along the watchtower, princess kept a view.
0: And you may want to vote for this particular number. If you do, Charlie will be a very happy man. As always, we'll play the winning song out of the 5:30 news, 0487993222 to cast your vote. Speaking of Charlie, he steps in next for today's edition of the Daily Wag.

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3: 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Someone's got to win, so hey, might as well be you.
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5: Here he comes, letting the flies in as usual.
6: Come on, people. Give me a bit of Genesis.
5: He's looking for a bit of Genesis love. He's desperate.
6: Don't you want to dance with me this morning? It's just the song. I
5: wish we had a studio cam so that we could have you dancing to it. I'd play it whether it won or not.
6: There's that interlude in the middle that you could just go wild.
5: I love it. So much fun. I will get it in there eventually, Charlie, even if it doesn't get voted for this morning. Hey, yesterday we had a pretty lively discussion in the office about, well, Schwarzenegger films. It's weird how conversations roll in this place. And it was because we're doing a story that's sort of Arnie-related in a way later in the show. Mm. And we got onto Schwarzenegger and suddenly people started dropping lines from his films everywhere. And we started thinking, well, great movie quotes. Why not? I mean, like, it's a pretty good topic, a pretty rich topic.
6: Kind of those best worst one-liners, especially if you're talking Arnie. I mean, he just has so many. And through the 80s, it seemed to be the remit for a successful film was just to get Arnie to say something ridiculous.
5: Look, yeah, often they were cheesy, but sometimes they were very, very good. In case you ever needed a reminder of some of Arnie's finest one-liner moments, here's a little compile.
7: Get to the chopper!
8: Well, listen to this one. Rubber baby buggy bumpers.
9: It's not a tumor.
10: Consider that a divorce. Come with me if you want to live.
11: Let off some steam, Bennett.
12: Hasta la vista, baby.
13: I'll be back.
5: I can't even remember what film It's Not a Tumor is from.
6: Not a tumor. That's Kindergarten Cop.
5: Kindergarten Cop. Oh, man. I'm just almost crying with laughter here this morning. So we kind of thought, well, we can't just talk about Arnie's.
6: Not just Arnie.
5: No.
6: Although, if you want to call in and do an impression,
5: we'll take your Arnold Schwarzenegger impersonations if you want to do that. Absolutely. No, we just thought, what are some of your favourite sort of worst/best movie lines? Okay. Have you got any, Charlie, particularly? Or
6: there's some incredible ones. Say hello to my little friend.
5: Say hello to my little friend. Yes, Pacino from Scarface, of course. What about? But sometimes they're quite good. Darth Vader of The Empire Strikes Back after another failure from one of his commanders. Apology accepted, Captain Nida.
6: You know. There's another Darth Vader one that I love as well, which is be careful not to choke on your aspirations, of course, as he.
5: Very, very good, yeah. And sometimes they're quite biting. Like there was Russell Crowe had that line in Gladiator, and after decapitating an opponent in the Colosseum, he says, "Are you not entertained?" It's great. I mean, some of them are so good. That's what makes them so memorable. But look, the cheesier the better. That's good. Sometimes you're going to need context here too. So if you're going to submit them, you might need to provide a bit of context. Although Charlie and I have watched a lot of movies between us, we'll probably be able to figure most of them out. There's one from The Untouchables where someone asked Kevin Costner's character as Elliot Ness, "Where's Frank Nitti?" And after he'd let the killer fall from the top of a building and he crashed through the roof of a vehicle below. And Elliot Ness's response was, "He's in the car."
6: Well, there is, and you'll see I've picked out some audio that we'll probably hear after the news, but there is a lot of those that are, you know, pulling the trigger, kind of the one-liner, especially Arnold in the later period of the movie.
5: You know, you can't help it.
6: You're fired.
5: Lots of James Bond quips as well. Yeah. And anyway, send us yours. We would love to hear them this morning. Ring them in.
14: ABC News. Good morning. I'm Matt Eaton. The US has launched more strikes on Iran, raising the risk of further escalation between the two countries. Here's North America correspondent Cayman Gok.
4: US President Donald Trump said the strikes were large and powerful and were in response to recent Iranian attempts to strike commercial ships and American troops in the region. The president has warned if Iran retaliates, then the war will only escalate further. There was a month of relative military calm between the two nations as Washington, D.C. focused its efforts on economic pressure. Iran has told local media the US will regret the latest attacks. Cayman Gok, ABC News, Washington.
14: A Nepal-based expert on glacial hazard assessment says climate change almost certainly contributed to a disastrous flash flood in the country's Tibet border region. The death toll from last week's flood, triggered by a glacial collapse, has surpassed 1,000 people, while one of 43 missing Australians has been found alive. The United Nations has warned the Himalayan region faces severe risks from future glacial floods. Arun Shrestha, the head of Hydromines Asia, says there's significant evidence to suggest climate change exacerbated the impact of the disaster.
13: These indications actually tells us that what is happening, what we saw, which is a rock ice avalanche due to a large chunk of glacier and collapsing, is very likely due to climate change.
14: Australia's embrace of American military tech will be examined at a public forum event about AUKUS. National AI technology reporter Cam Wilson has the story.
15: A group of AUKUS critics called the Australian Peace and Security Forum is hosting a public inquiry into the deal. A submission made by Digital Rights Watch has raised concerns about AUKUS Pillar 2, which involves sharing of military technology between the countries. The advocacy group says there's little known about what the deal means for Australia's say over the use of AI in warfare, data sharing and military contractors. The event will deliver a report on their findings by the end of October.
14: Members of the Australian Workers' Union are staging their third full day strike at Queensland youth detention centres today amid an ongoing pay dispute. Stephen Clark explains.
16: The snap strike today will involve staff from the Brisbane and Cleveland youth detention centres who'll walk off the job from 7:30 this morning. Employees took part in similar stoppages last month and in June, voicing concerns about overcrowding and understaffing, as well as assaults against staff members. The union has also expressed concerns on overcrowding resulting from the LNP's plan to harden bail laws. Negotiations with the state government began in March. The AWU says it is yet to receive an offer that respects frontline workers.
14: Pacific leaders look likely to endorse a new plan to try to tackle surging illegal drug smuggling in the region. Here's Foreign Affairs reporter Stephen Jedgetts.
17: Leaders at the Pacific Islands Forum in Palau are expected to give the green light to the Wonga Moana initiative aimed at bolstering surveillance of the vast Pacific Ocean. The Australian government is expected to tip $600 million into the scheme, which will see Australia provide more funding for aerial surveillance across the Pacific, as well as additional training and support for police in the region. The Pacific's grappling with increasingly sophisticated and determined criminal networks, sending cocaine and methamphetamines across the ocean, often to the lucrative Australian market.
14: Queensland's peak medical body says the number of patients stuck in hospital beds is having a massive ripple effect on the state's health system. New figures released by State Health Minister Tim Nicholls yesterday show more than 1,400 people are stranded in wards waiting for aged care or disability placements. AMA Queensland President Erica Gannon is calling on the Commonwealth to help.
18: This obviously has flow-on effects to those patients who are needing to come in through our frontline services in our emergency departments, so it will impact on ramping and care needs and providers that are available to give that care to ongoing ED patients.
14: The federal government says it proposed $2 billion to go to aged care services nationally in January, but states directed that money to hospital systems. Queensland's weather showers on the east coast north of Townsville, very isolated showers in the western Gulf Country District and in the southeast around Warwick. It'll be mostly sunny elsewhere. Cairns, Townsville and Bundaberg are top of 27 today, Mackay 25, Rockhampton 29, Mount Isa 32. For the southeast, a sunny day, Brisbane and Logan are top of 27, Ipswich 28, the Gold Coast 26, the Sunshine Coast 25, Toowoomba 23. Staying warm and sunny tomorrow. ABC News.
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5: Good morning. Welcome to Wednesday. And as we chase that top of 26 degrees, a little bit of fog about in the hinterland this morning, but a mostly sunny one in store It's currently 14 degrees at Surfers Paradise and 14 at Pimper Bar and cooler in the hinterland, as you would expect. 7 at Canungra, 7 in Bow Desert. If you're heading up the M1, currently 12 degrees in Brisbane. Okay, we'll talk more about our morning glory topic. Great, good, bad, cheesy one-liners from some of your favourite films in a moment. Morning glory, wow, it was a really evenly split vote this morning between The Doors, Hello, I Love You, Genesis, Invisible Touch, which Charlie is still sweating on, hopefully getting up, and the Jimi Hendrix Experience with All Along the Watchtower. But it's interesting here that Cheryl says, morning, Trevor and Charlie, The Doors for me today, please. We don't hear them very often on the radio, so a nice change. Have a well-meaning, warm-hearted, wonderfully whimsical, wistful, and hopefully not too windy Wednesday. Spring has sprung, says Cheryl in Hollywell. Thank you, Cheryl. Unfortunately, The Doors didn't quite get over the line, but point taken, Cheryl. We'll try and get a little bit more of The Doors on the program in the days to come, I promise. But it's Jimmy taking out the chocolates this morning with this one. 23-6 now.

0: The Jimi Hendrix Experience and All Along the Watchtower, the winning song from today's edition of Morning Glory. Thanks for all your votes, as always, 19 to 6. It's Trevor Jackson this morning. We'll get an update on the traffic situation. Brad is back, I'm pleased to say, for everyone who's been a little concerned about Brad. If you've been a little bit worried, he's back, and we'll be chatting to him in just a moment. Charlie and I were talking about movie one-liners, the good, the bad, and the cheesy. And a little compilation here. So take a listen to this. These are just a bunch of one-liners from all of them taken from Before the Kill. And certainly Arnie gets his fair share amongst them.
1: Knock, knock.
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5: I'll be back.
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8: Remember, Sally, when I promised to kill you last?
9: That's right, Major. You did.
8: I lied.
10: Happy trails, Hans.
11: This is Sparta!
12: For England, James?
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5: You're fired.

0: That's it. No more Mr. Knife Guy.
1: Oh, great that we got Gandalf's You Shall Not Pass in there from Lord of the Rings. So good. And a fair share of Harrison Ford and Bruce Willis quips in there too, but I think Arnie very much ruling on that front. So what's some of your favourite one-liners, the good, the bad and the cheesy this morning? 1-300-903-917. We'll take your impressions too if you like. Good, bad or cheesy. Or you can just text them in 0487993222. Sam says, in Avengers Endgame, Tony Stark's last "I am Iron Man" before he kills has to be one of the best lines in all the Marvel films. Yeah, it is very good. Although I thought Endgame was pretty disappointing in that franchise, Sam. All the films in the lead up were so much better. But yeah, a very, very powerful moment. And Jenny says, I've always loved this line and use it a lot with the mob accent. Tony, get the car! From the film A Bronx Tale, when Sonny the mob boss shouts at his driver, Tony Toupee, to get the car. What's your favourites? Have you got a favourite line from a film? Just a one-liner, a classic one-liner that sticks in mind. Might be a Bond film, perhaps? We'd love to hear them this morning. 1-300-903-917 or 0487-993-222.
2: 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Traffic.
1: And I'm very happy to say that Brad is back. Brad, good morning. We've missed you. How are you?
3: Very good morning. It's nice to be back, Trev. Thank you very much. And as Bruce Willis would say, welcome to the party, pal. That's my line this morning. Nice to be back to with the crew.
1: Yes, indeed. I'm glad you picked that one and not yippee-ki-yay. Oh, I won't say the next word.
3: Come to the coast, we'll have a few laughs. I'll do that one instead. Yes, yippee-ki-yay.
1: Yeah, Bruce gets some good ones. Die Hard, what a great film. Great
3: so
1: film.
3: So good. I watched it about a few months ago, actually. We're right through the series. Still great.
1: Do you think
3: great lines?
1: Do you side with the thinking that Die Hard is a bona fide Christmas film because it takes part at Christmas time?
3: Yeah, I still think it is. Yeah, I always watched it leading up to Christmas, so guaranteed.
1: Yeah. It rates that in our household. We've had that debate, and we've decided yes, it is a Christmas film.
3: is that just an excuse
1: to watch it around that time of the year?
3: That's right. Exactly. Too good.
1: Oh, mate. So tell me, mate, any action happening on the roads today?
3: No, it's all pretty good, actually. Just a little bit of congestion starting to build, Trevor, on the M1 northbound around Upper Coomera, and also around Pimpamar at the moment, and generally busy between Tanimura and Sykes Creek, so it's starting to get a little bit busy around the mergers, but otherwise pretty good conditions on the Gold Coast Highway at the early start, especially if you're heading down towards Coolangatta and the airport, and light conditions around Reedy Creek Road through Burley, and Bermuda Street looking great through Barsley Lakes and Clear Island Waters. A good early start on Gooding Drive through Carrara and Merrimack as well, and also Smith Street and Brisbane Road. I'm back from ATM. More details before 6 on 91.7 ABC Gold Coast.
1: Yes, and as Arnie would say, I'll be back. You are back, and it's so good to have you back, Brad.
3: You're a legend, mate. Thanks, Trevor.
1: Good on you, mate. 14 to 6. Charlie's in just a tick for the Dawn Patrol.

0: Jennifer Page and Crush on 91.7 ABC Gold Coast. It's 11 to 6. The Professor steps in next.
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4: Did you ever have one of those mornings when you wake up to a whole series of unexplainable phenomena?
5: Good morning, Vietnam!
0: Good morning, Charlie.
6: Good morning, Trev.
0: Yeah, we're moving from one-liners onto some, interesting stories this morning. Yeah. You've got a mixed bag in the dormitory.
6: A real melange.
0: You have indeed. Starting with something that's, well, a little bit of a worry, a little bit of a concern, this one.
6: We'll go to Germany because the German government has directly blamed Russia for an incident last month involving an explosive-laden drone at a strategic airport in the city of Leipzig. The interior minister said that after assessing the technology used in that incident and other intelligence information, that the government concludes that Russia is responsible for the hybrid attack in Leipzig on August 4th. So this was last month. It saw a drone packed with explosive discovered at the Leipzig airport, a major logistics hub for military equipment and for the German freight company DHL. The drone uncovered was not far from a parked Ukrainian jet. A bomb disposal robot was used on the drone, and flights that day to and from the airport were temporarily disrupted. So in response, Berlin has announced it's going to close Russia's consulate in the former capital of Bonn later this month. Mm. It's going to cancel the lease for the Russian House, which is a cultural centre in Berlin, according to the foreign minister. He also said Germany would recommend more Russian individuals be targeted for EU sanctions, and the EU chief Ursula von der Leyen said the bloc stands in full solidarity with Germany. It's not an isolated incident because Russia has been repeatedly accused of being behind hybrid attacks on logistics centres, transport hubs and undersea cables across Europe, which security experts say are an attempt to weaken support for Ukraine among European allies. The Kremlin, of course, repeatedly denying any involvement.
0: Okay, yeah, so the idea that the Ukraine jet was nearby, trying to get people to think that it was actually a Ukraine drone.
6: Yes,
0: yeah,
6: and right. It appears... So essentially targeting that Ukraine jet.
0: Oh, I see,
6: that is
0: right.
6: The allegation.
0: Okay. Right.
6: Because it was Russian technology in that drone, yeah.
0: Yeah, right. Mm. Okay, wow. Yeah, a real concern, that one. As is this, but for a totally different reason.
6: Oh, yeah,
0: this is... We've heard about AI taking our jobs, but this one surprises me.
6: Yeah, well, because this is in Australia as well. A university has swapped in-person classes with an AI chatbot, online quizzes and optional online tutorials in two subjects as institutions give technology more teaching responsibility.
0: So there's no lecturer, there's no tutor. It's just an AI chatbot, that's it.
6: There is a tutor. I'll tell you about that in just a sec. So this is Macquarie University's virtual peer. It is part of each week's learning in two mandatory psychology units. Let that sink in. Program to ask students questions and guide them through scenario-based exercises. The university said the AI activities are optional and only supplement the core learning of online reading, quizzes, and videos. Neither the core nor the AI activities are mandatory, so the students are going to be only assessed on separate research tasks and their exams. It's not a participation-based unit.
0: Okay, right.
6: But both subjects had in-person classes the first semester of the year. The university said in-person classes would return in 2027 in alternate semesters. But one student who asked to remain anonymous said they felt shortchanged after issues with their degree structure forced them to enroll in the online option. Mm. Students are paying $2,174 for these units in Commonwealth-supported places, with a three-year degree now costing over $50,000. The student said, instead of a group discussion or a tutor teaching you, it's a class activity done with a robot. I feel like I'm teaching this robot how to take jobs away from my teachers.
0: Ooh, yeah, okay.
6: So Macquarie said the tool was designed in partnership with educators to support, not replace them. Professors who use Virtual Peer upload the information it uses and check it, and the making it more tailored to than general purpose AI tools. Experts say that could make the tool potentially less likely to these AI hallucinations we've heard about in the past.
0: Mm.
6: But Macquarie can also monitor student conversations on the service, according to the university. So now the subjects, as you asked, still have paid tutors who run optional Zoom sessions each week. Here's the kicker. One of these two classes, an introductory level subject, has 6 sessions a week for 400 students. That is about 65 students per session.
0: Yeah.
6: The other one has 10 sessions a week for 700 students, so 70 students per class. Wow. If everyone goes.
0: Jeez. Mm. Okay. All right. Yeah, you do wonder about the professors that are, you know, loading the information into these AI tools, whether they are not sowing the seeds of their own demise. But you do wonder, don't you?
6: Feel for them, yeah.
0: Yeah, yeah, yeah. Mm. Brave new world in which we enter. Now, a new item on the menu at Macca's, perhaps?
6: Perhaps not, because police in Western Australia's north have discovered a hidden stash of drugs in a McMuffin. In a video released by the WA police, officers can be seen conducting a traffic stop in Broome and are seen rummaging through a fast food bag containing items from multiple outlets before pulling out the breakfast sandwich from McDonald's. And upon pulling it apart, they found small Ziploc bags filled with white powder that they say is methamphetamine.
0: Wow. So what made them think to actually start pulling apart burgers to see what was inside?
6: Well,
0: them?
6: Apparently it's becoming more of an issue that the lengths that people are going to hide drugs in their cars. The detective senior sergeant there said people are becoming more creative in their efforts to hide illicit substances.
0: Clearly.
6: But I think this is a tale as old as time. People have always been hiding drugs in creative spots. She said, a fast food item is a first, but hiding drugs inside the vehicle we found a lot more common recently. People being more cautious and drugs aren't being left out in the open. Detectives have charged the 39-year-old Derby man with possession of a prohibited drug with intent to sell or supply.
0: Yep. Yes. All right. I don't know what else to say to that, but
6: how about some music?
0: Let's go to a song. What do you got?
6: I got a song about movies. This is the Ryans, and this is Scary Movies.
0: Thank you.

0: REM and Orange Crush on 91.7 ABC Gold Coast. Trevor Jackson this morning. G'day. Welcome to Wednesday. So good to have you on board. Tony in Tweedhead says, morning, Trevor and Charlie. Unexplainable phenomenon. I've been sleeping through your entire morning show. I'd set the alarm at 4:55, woke up, turned the alarm off and went back to sleep. What have I missed? Oh, Tony, only the best show of the year. Well, not quite, no. Tony, look, I'm glad you could make it all the same. Well, we've certainly been talking about favourite movie one-liners, Tony, so if one comes to mind, do share. We'd love to have it. Here yours, 1-300-903-917 is my number, or you can text them in, of course, on 0487-993-222. Could the Gold Coast Canefields become Queensland's first dedicated defence and space industry precinct? Well, the city's pushing for a big transformation of land in the north, as we were hearing yesterday afternoon. One of the people watching closely is Adam Gilmore, co-founder of local aerospace company Gilmore Space Technology. And Bern Young asked him if there was a demand within industry for growth. Here's what he had to say.
1: Well, there's just a massive bottleneck at the moment in space on launch providers. And what's happened is SpaceX has stopped doing rideshare missions where they put a whole lot of satellites on a Falcon 9 and take them into space. And so they've stopped taking bookings. And that has just totally dislocated and panicked the market. And so everybody's now looking for a launch vehicle that can take their satellite up. And, you know, we estimate that there's 10 times more satellites that are being planned to get launched than what will be available to launch them. So it's a massive dislocation. And so I'm in Japan talking to customers now, and they're all talking about how worried they are about getting access to space and how they're going to need us to help them. And so I think you translate all that down, it's going to be a massive opportunity for us and why we'll need to expand.
2: But is the industry as a whole a big potential for our region, Adam?
1: Oh, it certainly is. I mean, there's, you know, the basic demand signal is for satellites that go up into space and provide services to people on the Earth, and that can be the communication or Earth observation. And so anyone in that whole supply chain, from launch sites, you know, the satellite components, to software, you know, to advanced manufacturing, is all going to be very, very, very busy for the next 5 to 10 years. And so we think it's, you know, a good opportunity for not just us, but for the entire industry. And defense is another industry that's booming. You know, if you're looking at what's going on overseas, there's a shortage of a lot of defensive products. And so, you know, the more we can consolidate, you know, share supply chains, share some manufacturing capability and share testing capability.

0: capability, the better.
1: Do you think it's a smart move for the state and for the country to look at the Norwell cane fields as a place where this kind of industry can grow into the future?
0: Well, I mean, if I use our company as a benchmark, we're just about to push through 300 people at work in our factory. And we're in Yatala right now, which is right in the middle of Brisbane and the, you know, surface paradise kind of locations. And our demography is we've got about 50% of our staff live in Brisbane and about 50% live on the Gold Coast. And if you think there's 700 and something thousand people that live in the Gold Coast and 1.something million that live in Brisbane, you know, between them, there's more than 2 million people that is a pool that we can tap into, and not just us, but that industry. And I think that's very important, you know, and that's why we can succeed there and why a precinct can succeed there.
1: So what's the time frame from your point of view? When would you want to see a hub of this nature bringing defence and aerospace and space together in the Northern Gold Coast?
0: Oh, a lot sooner than that. I was hoping we could get some work, you know, some initial work done in the next 2 years, put some test facilities in first. So we'll have to prosecute that. I mean, I'll give you an example. We built an orbital launch site and got it permitted to launch orbitally over the Great Barrier Reef in 3 years. And so I think we have to be a bit more ambitious.
2: That's Adam Gilmore, co-founder from local aerospace company Gilmore Space Technology, speaking with Bern Young there. And I'm still just trying to visualise in my mind eye the idea of the transformation of the Gold Coast. When you think about all of those cane fields that used to be in the north of the city, it's one thing to see all of that new housing developments as the city has grown over time, but to think about it potentially becoming a dedicated defence and space industry precinct, wow, that really does my head in. Your thoughts? Would you like to see one here? 0487 993 222 or 1300 903 917. I had a beautiful photo sent in from Tapper over the sunrise from Miami this morning, and Julie's just sent one in from Labrador. She's saying it's so still, but such a beautiful shot of the sun peeping over the horizon across the very still waters of the Spit this morning. Thanks so much, Julie, for sending that photo in too. If you'd like to send one, we'd love to see it. Taking your favourite movie lines, we'll talk more about those in just a moment. But first,
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2: How are we looking, Brad, on this gorgeous Wednesday morning?
4: It is a gorgeous Wednesday, Trevor. At the moment, some debris, Smith Street eastbound before the Olsen Avenue off-ramp at Parkwood, so extra care through there. Otherwise, light conditions on Smith Street and Brisbane Road this morning. The M1 northbound has been a little bit busy around Upper Cooma and Pippa Bar, but that traffic has thinned out. Just that run into Brisbane is slow between Tanami and Slacks Creek, so much heavier around those mergers there. Still a good run overall on the Gold Coast Highway this morning, and looking good on Reedy Creek Road through Burley around Bermuda Street. I'm Brad from ATN. More details before 7 on 91.7. ABC Gold Coast.
2: Thank you, Brad. If there's anything we've missed, as always, 0487 993 222. More of your favourite movie lines coming up, but time now for the latest ABC local news with Heloise Vias. 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
5: Good morning, Heloise Vias with your local news on ABC Gold Coast. Gold Coast City Council is investigating more rust-coloured water entering a Palm Beach canal a month after a builder was fined over a similar incident. Dominic Cansdale reports.
6: Builder LPS Group was fined more than $17,000 last month after groundwater pumped from its 6th Avenue construction site discoloured a nearby canal. Residents reported more rust-coloured water entering the canal this week. A report to Council's Planning and Regulation Committee yesterday stated an investigation is underway and further penalties could follow. In a statement, LPS says it remains compliant and is regularly testing the water. The company says it has installed 2 new water tanks to better dissolve sludge and improve the water's quality and appearance.
5: Meanwhile, council is investigating a separate incident about a kilometre north. Residents reported white-coloured liquid flowing from a pipe into a canal at Rio Barracuda Park in Palm Beach yesterday afternoon. A council spokesperson says environmental officers inspected the site and collected samples for testing. The Gold Coast acting mayor says holistic planning rules need to be implemented for the development of new data centres. In a submission to a federal parliamentary inquiry into artificial intelligence and data centres in June, Mayor Tom Tate said the Gold Coast was among the best suited regions in Australia to host hyperscale AI infrastructure. Acting Mayor Mark Hamill says nationally consistent regulations must be developed before proposals are considered.
7: I think there's rightly a lot of concerns around what the approval process looks like and the impacts on available infrastructure, mainly being power and water supply. They are very valid concerns for every resident and every council in Australia to have. They're key things for us to understand if one of these is going to be in the city.
5: Queensland's peak medical body says the number of patients stuck in hospital beds is having a massive ripple effect on the state's health system. New figures released by State Health Minister Tim Nicholls yesterday show more than 1,400 people are stranded in wards waiting for aged care or disability placements. AMA Queensland President Erica Gannon is calling on the Commonwealth to help.
8: This obviously has flow-on effects to those patients who are needing to come in through our frontline services in our emergency departments, so it will impact on ramping and care needs and providers that are available to give that care to ongoing ED patients.
5: The federal government says it proposed $2 billion to go to aged care services nationally in January, but states rejected that in favour of directing it to hospital systems. Guards at a southeast Queensland prison farm say they've uncovered a huge stash of contraband. Mark Rigby reports.
9: More than 700 prohibited items, including prescription drugs, mobile phones, chargers, USB drives and needles for injecting substances, were recently found by officers at Palin Creek Correctional Centre west of the Gold Coast. The items were found hidden in a paddock on the low-security prison farm's grounds and have been seized. Queensland Corrective Services Acting Commissioner John Peach says the interception of contraband maintains safety, security and good order among Palin Creek's some 200 inmates.
5: Authorities are conducting a hazard reduction burn at Nerang National Park today as part of bushfire planning. The Queensland Parks and Wildlife Service says smoke may be visible in nearby areas, with the site to be closed following the burn until deemed safe. Visitors to Nerang National Park should observe safety signs and follow directions from rangers. Locals impacted by the smoke are also advised to stay indoors. And in sport, the Gold Coast Titans will take on the Dolphins this week for their final match of the 2026 NRL season. The Titans are set to finish second last on the ladder for the second year in a row. Captain Tino Fa'asua Malaoi says he's confident the club will be able to achieve success under coach Josh Hannay in the future.
10: To have someone like Josh jump on board and bring what he's brought, you kind of have to be in his four walls to see the culture that we're building, and it's starting from scratch and it's never going to be a fix overnight. And we're confident that if we continue on this road with our culture and building something that's going to last for a long time, that we'll get there one day.
5: And to the weather, mostly sunny today with Coolangatta heading for a top of 26 degrees, Canungra heading for 23 and the Gold Coast Seaway 25. For more news at any time, you can go to abc.net.au/Gold Coast. 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
2: Gee, what a cracker of a day on the Gold Coast as we chase that top of 26 degrees. It's currently 16 in Currumbin, a little cooler westwards, 13 at Highland Park, and also towards the northern part of the coast, Jacobs Well, 13 degrees as well. Check surf conditions with Tapper in just a tick and take a look at the world of finance, what's been happening in the markets overnight with Linda Woods. Your favourite movie lines, they keep coming in. And Chris says, morning Trevor and Charlie, another misquoted line from my favourite film is Humphrey Bogart in Play It, when he says play it again, Sam. Yeah, he doesn't actually say play it again, Sam, does he? But I'm with you on this, Chris. It is one of my all-time favourite films. So good.
11: Is that your plan?
12: Or just a little something on my own.
11: Oh, stop it. You know what I want to hear.
12: No, I don't.
11: You played it for her, you played it for me. Well, I don't think I can remember.
13: If she can stand it, I can. Play it.
2: Yes, play it. Indeed. I think I just want to go home and watch Casablanca this afternoon, I think. Yes, very keen. This one from Cheryl. She says, how's the serenity

0: and tell them they're dreaming from the castle. Just a few gems from this great Aussie movie, Cheryl in Bigger Waters. Yes, thank you. Of course, who could ever forget these lines?
1: Yeah. He loved the serenity of the place.
2: How's the serenity?
1: I think he also just loved the word.
2: So much serenity.
0: Yeah, just like this show, huh? So much serenity.
3: Dad, 450.
4: But jousted sticks. Tell him he's dreaming.
0: 23 to 7 now.

0: Jackson Brown's Doctor My Eyes on 91.7 ABC Gold Coast. Let's head to the beach with Terry Tapatis. And Tapper, what a glorious photo you sent through from Miami this morning. Oh, that sunrise. Spectacular, mate. Have you ever thought about taking up photography?
1: Well, I don't know, mate. I've got a degree in iPhone photography. but yeah, it's just timing, mate. Like, well, I'm up every morning watching the sunrise, and it's like at Burley at a certain time the sort of rock pool goes yellow golden. But this morning it was just, I looked and I've got, wow, and it was a red ball and underneath the cloud, and then you had it shooting out like the Japanese rising sun flag.
0: I know, it was brilliant.
1: It was amazing, and it was only for probably 3 or 4 minutes, and then it was gone.
0: And there was like a boat in the middle ground there that was all like burnt orange. Like, amazing how that had lit up as well. Looked amazing.
1: Yeah, so if you want to have a look at it, you can go to my Instagram and check it out on the story. I put it on the story. I didn't do a post on it. I just did the story. But, mate, I tell you what, there is a bit of a story. There's some fun little waves around. It's nothing super spectacular, but I would say wake up, wax up, and get out there. You're going to need to zip on the skin too. The water temp's about 20 degrees. The wind's a little bit chilly. It's from the west-northwest, and then it's going to go northwest, then it's going to go northerly, then it's going northeast up to 45 kilometres an hour. So really, the wind is going to get on it pretty quick, so you want to get out there pretty quick. We've got about a half to just on a metre of easterly swell at about 10 seconds, and the high tide is just after 11. So if you're looking for a wave, look, Stratty D-Bar on the Tweed Coast, they'll have the most size. D-Bar a little bit, be a bit affected by this wind. Otherwise, beaches from the Spit all the way south to Palmy. Further north you go, the cleaner the conditions will get. You'll find a nice little bank and probably not too many people to share with. So I'd be hitting your beach breaks for a bit of fun, but get into it before the northerlies do. And once they do, it's those protected corners of the Tweed Coast and up the corner at the Spit. But, mate, there's some fun little ways. I want to wax up the stick, zip on the skin, and get out there.
0: Oh, mate, what a day for it. An absolute Jaffa. So you enjoyed it. Thanks, mate.
1: No worries, mate. The sun looked like a Jaffa too.
0: It did. Terry Tapatis with the surf update. Great day for a surf. Some fun little waves out there, says Tapper. We'll check the world of finance with Linda Woods in just a moment. I've got a rather miraculous medical story from the Gold Coast coming up as well before the news at 7. We'll get to that in just a tick. If you're thinking about heading up the M1 this weekend to catch River Fire in Brisbane, you may be having second thoughts, because fair warning, getting around the River City this weekend might be somewhat more difficult than normal. Queensland's ferry workers are set to go on strike this weekend, coinciding with River Fire. Nice timing. Reporter Will Murray is in Brisbane and he's got the details.
2: For those who don't know, River Fire, major event here in Brisbane. You'll see huge Air Force planes flying down the Brisbane River behind me. We usually get about 500,000 people lining the river. And last year, apparently around 27,000 people used the ferries at the time that River Fire was on, because it'd be a spectacular view. And obviously the ferries here in Brisbane's a nice way to get around anyway. So yes, it could very much affect River Fire, which is why the Maritime Union has decided to take this action on Saturday, a 24-hour strike, a significant escalation from the few hours here and there that they've been taking since July 30 over a pay and conditions dispute with both the ferry operators and the Brisbane City Council. The council's labelled this a publicity stunt designed to inflict maximum pain on one of the city's premier events. But the union says that they just had no luck with their enterprise bargaining agreement negotiations, and this is an action that they have to take to get some attention, Catherine.
3: And ferry workers aren't the only ones striking in Queensland this week. Will, tell us about today's industrial action at the youth detention centres.
2: So a similar enterprise bargaining agreement has been in the works with the Australian Workers Union and youth detention staff here in Queensland since about March this year. They've also taken some strike action previously last month, walking off the job. But the youth detention workers say that the facilities here in Queensland are overcrowded, understaffed, and they've seen a significant jump in the number of assaults against detention centre staff.
0: That's Will Murray in Brisbane. Not good news if you're thinking about heading up to catch River Fire this weekend with ferry workers set to go on strike. 16 to 7 on 91.7 ABC Gold Coast. Linda Woods from Ord Minnett joins us now. And any surprises from the markets overnight, Linda?
4: Not really, Trevor. Look, you've got continued concerns of that rate rise in the US. You know, they've got higher inflation than what they were expecting. Plus, you've got escalating tension now in the Straits. So there's been some airstrikes on Iranian targets. So you put those two things together, and what do you think you get? You get lower equities and higher oil.
0: Mm-hmm.
4: So, yeah, so no surprises there. So, yeah, so the US has started their month of September on a negative note. So you've got the Dow down 0.8 of 1%. That's 419 points lower. The Nasdaq's down 1% and the S&P 500 down 0.7. And as I said, the escalating tensions in the Straits, well, there goes oil. It's gone up 5.8% and it's over 90 a barrel. It's at 90.78. And with that, usually what happens as well, gold goes down. And so, sure it did. It's down 2.4% to 4,373 an ounce. We haven't seen it under 4.5 for some time. And the Aussie dollar just a little bit lower at 71.4 US cents. But look, maybe we can turn the markets around with some data coming out of the building permits and approvals due out today.
0: Oh, okay. Be interesting.
4: Yep, so it will be. So for July, there was a 9% rise overall, and that followed a 9.5% rise in June. So it tapered off a little bit in July. Now, that's in approval. So there's one thing between having an application in and how they count that. But, of course, it really does come down to what actually gets approved. So also last month, we had the private sector house approvals. That actually fell in July. And so Queensland dropped 5.5%. So interesting to see how things have come off since we had the federal budget announcements and how that's really tempered things. And then it tempered new approvals for building. So see what happens this month, because you can't just take 1 month's reading, Trevor, as you know. We talk about that a lot. Yeah, it's got to be more than 1 month.
0: Well, not when things are changing daily. No.
4: Correct, yes. So you do need to see a pattern. So, yeah, we did see that, that rise easing from June and July, and yeah, let's see what's happened in August. But yeah, it was tapering off. So
0: okay.
4: We've got futures down 79, so another negative start. But as we said, Trevor, this is a tricky month. It's the ex-dividend season. So you generally do see some of the stocks, or a lot of the stocks, going lower when they pay out their dividend. Well, then it goes ex-dividend, they pay it out later in the month. So it's going ex-dividend now. It could be a tricky month.
0: All right. Well, you'll keep us posted. If anyone keeps us up to date, it'll be you, Linda.
4: Oh, and then I'm going to complicate it by letting you know that when you get your dividend, where do you put it? Do you put it back into the market? Does it make the market go up? That's for later in the month. We'll do that later in the month, okay?
0: All right. All right, Linda. You have a great day. We'll do it again tomorrow. Linda Woods with thanks to Ord Minnett on 91.7 ABC Gold Coast, 12 to 7. A remarkable medical story from the Gold Coast coming up next.

0: Xavier Rudd's Time to Smile on 91.7 ABC Gold Coast. It's Trevor Jackson. Good morning. 9 minutes to seven now. Next up, a mysterious and yet marvellous medical story from right here on the Gold Coast.
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0: When you think of a twin, your mind might automatically go to identical twins. But even if you were thinking fraternal twins, you're probably thinking of two people who share a lot of traits, and above all, DNA. But like a certain 80s movie might tell you, that's not always the case.
3: In a secret lab, somewhere in the Western Hemisphere, the perfect human specimen has been born. He also has a twin brother.
4: I have a brother?
3: Schwarzenegger.
4: Born to be bad.
3: And Danny DeVito.
5: Way to go, Mom!
3: Are twins.
6: My name is Julius. I'm your twin brother.
5: Obviously. The moment I sat down, I thought I was looking into a mirror.
0: Yes. From that 80s comedy to reality, because last week on the Gold Coast, it was confirmed that a woman gave birth to a set of twins who were not genetically related to each other. Astoundingly, the woman became pregnant with a surrogate couple's embryo and her own biological baby at the same time. It's one of the rarest birth outcomes in the world, and it's rife with ethical and legal implications, as you might imagine. To explain how this came about, Alex Polyakov, fertility specialist and clinical associate professor at the University of Melbourne, joins us. Alex, good morning.
7: Good morning.
0: Alex, can you explain to me in layman's terms how this actually happened?
7: Well, the commissioning parents, the ones who were engaging a surrogate, the woman couldn't have a baby for a medical reason, and so she found a friend who would carry her baby for her. And she underwent IVF, and eggs were collected, and sperm was collected, and embryos were created. And then one of those embryos was transferred into the surrogate's uterus. At the same time, the surrogate had intercourse with her husband and conceived naturally. And so the result was a pregnancy that had two children who were completely genetically unrelated. One was genetically related to the surrogate's couple, and the other one was from the commissioning parents. And this happens because when we transfer an embryo, the idea is to trick someone's body into thinking it's their own. And so it's done after ovulation, and at the same time, this is the fertile window. And if a couple is engaged in intercourse, they can conceive naturally at the same time.
0: Just extraordinary. How rare is this?
7: Well, this is very rare because usually what happens is that the surrogates are advised not to have sex during the time that the embryo is implanted.
0: I can imagine that would be very sound advice, yes.
7: That's right. But this couple didn't take that advice, clearly, and so they conceive naturally at the same time. It's only the third case described in the world of this happening to our knowledge, and it's the first in Australia.
0: Yeah. Alex, do you think this raises a potential issue for surrogacy, even though it's quite rare?
7: Not particularly. I mean, obviously, the couple was advised not to engage in intercourse, and they didn't heed this advice. But usually, there are different ways of transferring an embryo into a surrogate, and one of them is to suppress their own ovulation. And most commonly, that is what usually used. And so this situation never happens because the surrogate cannot get pregnant naturally at that time.
0: Right. So what are the ethical and legal implications here? I'm just trying to get my head around this, this would work.
7: The issue is that in Queensland, and this is very peculiar to Queensland, there is a provision in the Surrogacy Act that states that twins cannot be separated at birth. And obviously, in this situation, both families really wanted to look after their own biological children. And so it came to light only because the both couples had to go to the Supreme Court and ask the judge to allow them to be the legal parents of their respective children. And the judge had to do some very interesting legal acrobatics to essentially come to the conclusion that those twins are not really twins, and therefore they can be separated at birth and go to their respective genetic families.
0: Right. And from a biological perspective, those two embryos can coexist, you know, with no dramas at all, even though they're not biologically related?
7: Well, yes, it didn't cause any problems during pregnancy, that particular aspect of it. I mean, twins are more risky, for sure, as a general statement. But in this instance, as far as I know, there were no issues.
0: Yeah, apart from the fact that I'm sure it was a bit of a strain on the friendship, given what happened. Or do we know or not?
7: We really don't know a lot of details. I think the families are in contact. They're going to raise their children, and they will know what the circumstances are of their birth. And so I don't think there is any dispute between the families. It came to court just to assign parental rights.
0: Well, hopefully it strengthens the relationship between them, and these two babies can grow up with their respective parents in their very unique situation and relationship. That would be nice to think.
7: That seems to be the case at the moment.
0: Okay. Alex, appreciate you sharing your insights on that this morning. Thank you so much.
7: No worries. Thank you.
0: That's Alex Polyakov, fertility specialist and clinical associate professor at the University of Melbourne. Quite extraordinary. Two children born on the Gold Coast here last week, not identical twins. Technically twins, but biologically not. Quite extraordinary. It's just coming up to 7. We've got a traffic update from Brad for you in just a moment. And your favourite lines, the good, the bad and the cheesy from films. We'll have more of those to run. And please keep them coming in, 0487 993 222 or 1300 903 917.
1: 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Traffic.
0: What's happening on the roads, Brad?
8: Well, generally a light run on Smith Street. We had some debris earlier eastbound before the Austin Avenue off-ramp at Parkwood. That's all being cleared up. No problems to report on Brisbane Road this morning. It's been a good run on the Gold Coast Highway, a little bit busier southbound as you make way through Palm Beach. And the M1 northbound has eased around Pimper Bar. It is slow at the moment as you make way through Beenleigh, Logan Home, right through to Sykes Creek in spots. I'm Brad from ATN. More details after 7.91.7 ABC Gold Coast.
0: Thank you, Brad. And coming up after the news, new data has revealed a massive increase in the amount of deaths caused by drug overdoses in Queensland. We're going to take a look at a report which details the growing trend and take a look at what lessons we could learn from a policy standpoint. That's coming up after the news. And just a reminder too that there is some burning happening, some controlled burning happening today in the Nerang National Park. So if you do see smoke in that area, don't be alarmed. It is a controlled burn. If you are affected by smoke and you're in that area, you are advised to stay indoors.

0: Backman Turner Overdrives. You ain't seen nothing yet on 91.7 ABC Gold Coast. It's Trevor Jackson this morning, 17 past 7. A warning that this next story contains references to drug addiction and death and may be confronting. Advocacy groups and the loved ones of people who have died due to drug overdose are calling for change in drug and diversion policy after a new report revealed drug overdose-related deaths in Queensland are at an all-time high. According to an annual report and analysis released by the Pennington Institute, Queensland recorded 417 drug overdose deaths in 2024, which was the last reporting period, while nationally, unintentional drug-induced deaths surpassed 2,000 for the first time ever. Those figures have raised concerns over the state's approach to drug policy and diversion. Dr. Sarah Cole is the Vice President of the AMA in Queensland and joins me now. Sarah, good morning.
1: Good morning, Trevor.
0: Sarah, those numbers are tragic, particularly high in Queensland when you look at that, 417 out of just over 2,000. Does it represent an increase in the amount of people taking drugs, or is there something larger at play here?
1: The thing that I found fascinating about this study was that it looked at unintentional drug-induced deaths. So it's not suicides. This is people who are accidentally dying of an overdose. 50% of those people in Australia were aged between 40 and 59.
0: Jeez.
1: So this is the, yeah, so this is the mums and dads are accidentally overdosing. We're not talking about kids doing something silly. We're talking about people who are driving cars, taking kids to school, going to work, overdosing.
0: Do we have any evidence as to, or any intel as to why that might be that particular age group?
1: No, that is the most challenging part of this study. I think that we need to know more about this. I think we need to understand our cohort and why we've got a group here that are taking drugs in an unsafe way.
0: Yeah, right. So what's the societal cost of figures like this when you see them increasing, aside from the fact that if these are indeed mums and dads, if we're talking people in that age bracket, the cost is enormous.
1: Oh, absolutely. So it's impossible to encompass the whole cost here. We've got to think about the productivity cost because we're all about productivity now. You know, that's our thing. We're not being productive enough. But then what about our healthcare costs? These people are presenting to the emergency departments. We get 7,000 drug-related emergency department presentations per year in Queensland, and we get 15,000 alcohol-related emergency department presentations per year. So this is a huge healthcare cost. And then, of course, there's the justice system. You know, these people get tangled up in this system, and we know that drug diversion programs save us $60 million per year in policing costs.
0: $60 million in policing costs alone?
1: Yeah, by drug diversion programs, so rehabilitation programs.
0: Right. What about drug testing? Because that's been a contentious issue in Queensland. What do we know about that and in relation to the number of drug overdose deaths that we see here?
1: Well, I think it's a fascinating question, because the implication is somehow that people who need pill testing are not us. You know, so the person who needs a pill tested is some kind of drug-addicted partier. And I don't think that's going to be the case going forward. People are buying drugs online. People are buying things from overseas. People get packages with handwritten instructions for their peptides, for their drugs, and they don't know what they're taking. And this is not going to go away. This is not going to get, we're not going to have people stop this. So pill testing gives people an opportunity to just reflect for a moment and just have a think about what they might be taking. And sometimes what they're

0: taking is vastly stronger than what they thought it was. And they need to be very careful before they make their next move.
1: Sarah, in a statement to the ABC, Health Minister Tim Nicholls said there's no safe way to take drugs while spruiking the government's additional funding for statewide mental health, alcohol and drug services from the mental health levy. Is this an adequate response to this trend, do you think?
0: I have thought about that, and it's very important to have a moral stance. It's very important to have standards. It's very important to try. What they're taking is vastly stronger than what they thought it was. And they need to be very careful before they make their next move.
1: Sarah, in a statement to the ABC, Health Minister Tim Nicholls said there's no safe way to take drugs while spruiking the government's additional funding for statewide mental health, alcohol and drug services from the mental health levy. Is this an adequate response to this trend, do you think?
0: I have thought about that, and it's very important to have a moral stance. It's very important to have...

0: your hardest to be the best person you can be. But people take drugs. We've got great data that show that people take drugs, and unfortunately, some people take drugs that kill them. And that's reality. So I don't know that we should step back and say we don't approve of this behaviour. I don't think we're in a position to say, look, you took it, so you're on your own, mate. You know, if you die, well, that was your choice. I don't think that I want to be in that sort of society. I think I want to be understanding that some people could do things that are impulsive and not what aligns with who they really want to be, and our community can support them. And then when they need more help, a community is there to support them.
1: So you think there's a need for measures like safe injecting spaces and pill testing?
0: I think they're proven to work. They're proven to get people through this experience and out the other side and back into society, back into life. I have relatives that have survived the experience of being a drug addict and gone on to have beautiful families and wonderful children. We need to support these people through because they can give back to their communities.
1: Dr. Sarah Cole is the AMA Queensland Vice President. If you or anyone you know is struggling with addiction, the National Alcohol and Other Drug Hotline is a free and confidential 24/7 phone service that provides counselling advice and information for those struggling with addiction. The number is 1-800-250-015. 24 past 7 on 91.7 ABC Gold Coast.
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1: Hey Brad, how are the roads looking now?
3: Hi, not too bad this morning, Trevor. There has been a breakdown there by northbound and the shoulder after City Road at Eagleby, so take it easy through there. Has been busy between Eagleby, Logan Home, and Slacks Creek. Really slows up between Tanimura and Slacks Creek as you make your way into Brisbane this morning. A little bit slow through Ormo for northbounders, and also southbound has built up between Coomera, Helensvale, and Gavin, so they're starting to thicken up in spots, especially in that upper Coomera stretch at the moment. Also, minor delays on the Gold Coast Highway, a little bit underspeed around Palm Beach and Broad Beach. A good run through Surfers Paradise this morning. Generally good run on Smith Street, still very light traffic there, and Brisbane Road has been a little bit underspeed around Arundel Drive through Arundel. Looking good around Discovery Drive at Helensvale and Oxley Drive through Paradise Point and Runaway Bay, all very light conditions through there. I'm Brad from ATN. I'll be back after 7:30 on 91.7 ABC Gold Coast.
1: Thanks, Brad. And some breaking news. 4 more Australians have been confirmed safe in the Nepal-Tibet flood disaster. 38 Australians remain unaccounted for, with 5 citizens now located safe since yesterday morning. The ABC understands that those confirmed safe today had not had contact with families and next of kin since the disaster, and their welfare could not initially be confirmed. A Royal Australian Air Force plane deployed yesterday with humanitarian and disaster relief supplies is due to arrive in Nepal around 10 a.m. local time today. 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

0: 91.7 ABC Gold Coast with Roxy Music's Same Old Scene, and just repeating the breaking news that four more Aussies have been confirmed safe in the Nepal Tibet flood disaster. And a reminder too that the ABC is supporting the Emergency Action Alliance with the Nepal Flood Disaster Appeal. If you want to support the charity work in Nepal, you can just go to abc.net.au/gives. 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
1: Good morning, I'm Heloise Vyas with your local news on ABC Gold Coast. Four more Australians have been confirmed safe in the Nepal-Tibet flood disaster. 38 Australians remain unaccounted for, with five citizens now located safe since yesterday morning. The ABC understands those confirmed safe today had not had contact with families and next of kin since the disaster struck, and their welfare could not initially be confirmed. A Royal Australian Air Force plane deployed yesterday with humanitarian and disaster relief supplies is due to arrive in Nepal at 10 a.m. local time today. Gold Coast City Council is investigating more rust-coloured water entering a Palm Beach canal a month after a builder was fined over a similar incident. Dominic Cansell reports.
2: Builder LPS Group was fined more than $17,000 last month after groundwater pumped from its 6th Avenue construction site discoloured a nearby canal. Residents reported more rust-coloured water entering the canal this week. A report to Council's Planning and Regulation Committee yesterday stated an investigation is underway and further penalties could follow. In a statement, LPS says it remains compliant and is regularly testing the water. The company says it has installed two new water tanks to better dissolve sludge and improve the water's quality and appearance.
1: Meanwhile, Council is investigating a separate incident about a kilometre north. Residents reported a white-coloured liquid flowing from a pipe into a canal at Rio Barracuda Park in Palm Beach yesterday afternoon. A Council spokesperson says environmental officers inspected the site and collected samples for testing. The Gold Coast acting mayor says holistic planning rules need to be implemented for the development of new data centres. In a submission to a federal parliamentary inquiry into artificial intelligence and data centres in June, Mayor Tom Tate said the Gold Coast was among the best suited regions in Australia to host hyperscale AI infrastructure. Acting Mayor Mark Hamill says nationally consistent regulations must be developed before proposals are considered.
3: I think there's rightly a lot of concerns around what the approval process looks like and the impacts on available infrastructure, mainly being power and water supply. They are very valid concerns for every resident and every council in Australia to have. They're key things for us to understand if one of these is going to be in the city.
1: Queensland's peak medical body says the number of patients stuck in hospital beds is having a massive ripple effect on the state's health system. New figures released by State Health Minister Tim Nicholls yesterday show more than 1,400 people are stranded in wards waiting for aged care or disability placements, including 177 on the Gold Coast. AMA Queensland President Erica Gannon is calling on the Commonwealth to help.
4: This obviously has flow-on effects to those patients who are needing to come in through our frontline services in our emergency departments, so it will impact on ramping and care needs and providers that are available to give that care to ongoing ED patients.
1: The federal government says it proposed $2 billion to go to aged care services nationally in January, but states rejected that in favour of directing it to hospital systems. Guards at a southeast Queensland prison farm say they've uncovered a huge stash of contraband. Mark Rigby reports.
5: More than 700 prohibited items, including prescription drugs, mobile phones, chargers, USB drives and needles for injecting substances, were recently found by officers at Palin Creek Correctional Centre west of the Gold Coast. The items were found hidden in a paddock on the low security prison farm's grounds and have been seized. Queensland Corrective Services Acting Commissioner John Peach says the interception of contraband maintains safety, security and good order among Palin Creek's some 200 inmates.
1: And in sport, the Gold Coast Titans will take on the Dolphins this week for their final match of the 2026 NRL season. The Titans are set to finish second last on the ladder for the second year in a row. Captain Tino Faasuamalaui says he's confident the club will be able to achieve success under coach Josh Hannay in the future.
6: To have someone like Josh jump on board and bring what he's brought, you kind of have to bend his four walls to to see the culture that we're building, and it's starting from scratch, and it's never going to be a fix overnight. And we're confident that if we continue on this road with our culture and building something that's going to last for a long time, that we'll get there one day.
1: And to the weather, mostly sunny today with Coolangatta heading for a top of 26 degrees, Canungra 22 and the Gold Coast Seaway 25. For more news at any time, go to abc.net.au/Gold Coast.
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0: Good morning. Yeah, and a good morning it is, very much indeed, as we chase that top of 26 degrees. Just magic. You wouldn't want to be anywhere else, would you? Now, we've got, we're going to take a look at deep fakes. Tech companies are introducing new measures to counter the AI and with the sophistication of that imagery now that seems so real. Tech companies are introducing new measures, but will they be enough? We'll take a look at that very soon. We're going to also head to the beach shortly, check in, see what beach conditions are like. Great looking beach day. And we'll get the full outlook from the Bureau as well. We've been asking for your favourite movie lines this morning, and they keep on coming in. we've got... this one from Brownie, and a few people have mentioned this one. It's a classic from Jaws, mentioned by Roy Scheider's character, Chief Brody.
8: You're going to need a bigger boat.
0: Yes, indeed. After seeing the shark, yes, you would say that. Meanwhile, John from Burley Waters says that after hearing someone mention Jump to the Left from Rocky Horror, very timely, made him think of this line.
9: I see you shiver. With anticipation.
0: Oh, how good was Tim Curry? Just phenomenal. And Carol from Surface Paradise says, morning, Trevor. Enjoying these quotes. What about this one from Dirty Harry?
10: You could ask yourself a question. Do I feel lucky? Well, do you, punk?
0: Indeed, do you? 0487993222 if you'd like to submit your favourite film line this morning, or 1300 903 917 if you'd like to do that verbally. In the meantime, let's take a look at what's happening weather-wise, what's in store for us today and beyond. Helen Reid from the Bureau of Meteorology. Good morning, Helen.
11: Oh, good morning. Yes.
0: What is a good morning? It's a spectacular morning.
11: Yeah, that's right. It's like there's not much in the way of weather, so we could almost record something today and you can play it again tomorrow.
0: And we'll all just go to the beach. Sure, let's do that. Yes.
11: Yeah.
0: Let's all take beach, the day off and go to the beach.
11: Yes, that's right. We've got nothing in the way of clouds coming through. Maybe by Tuesday we'll have, Monday might get a cloud. Tuesday we might get something that resembles a shower out of that cloud, but that's a long way away. So, yeah, we are looking at it being just pleasantly warm today, getting up to around 25 or 26 degrees today. Next few days are going to be like the 28 or 29 degrees, and then we've got a 30 hanging around on Sunday. So that'll be ahead of a trough line that actually finally manages to push far enough into north and catch the southeast corner of Queensland. So we've got a days when you can like, oh, there's a cloud, better take a photo of that and show you that it actually existed. And no, it's not AI generated.
0: Well, you can't be too sure these days, can you?
11: No, that's right. So you have to say, this was a real cloud. yes, I think that's what you're going to be doing today and the next few days, cloud spotting, because there's not going to be many of them.
0: Well, as we know, unless you've got a photo to prove it, then it never really happened, right?
11: Yeah, that's right, except now that the photo doesn't prove anything either.
0: No, that's the problem. We're going to tackle that story shortly. All right, Helen. Well, blue skies and sunshine all the way for today and much warmer weather as the week goes on.
11: Yep, that's right. And there's not going to be any clouds until next week.
0: Okay. All right. Thanks, Helen. Helen Reid from the Bureau of Meteorology. Her job's done for the day. She's off to the beach. And why not? Shane Barry's already there. Shane, good morning.
12: Good morning, Trevor. How are you?
0: Yes. Now, as Acting Chief Lifeguard, I understand you're at Greenmount doing some training again today. What are you doing today?
12: Yeah, we're just making sure all our training and compliance is up to date. It's a bit of a yearly event, so it's a great time for us to get together and just update and just learn any new practices and things like that. So, yeah, just ensuring everyone's good to go, because at the end of the day, we need to be ready for the community. So we're just down here doing that today. But in terms of the conditions, we've got some really nice days ahead by the looks of it, and it's beautiful at the moment. We've got plenty of blue skies and that sun's shining. In terms of the wind, we've got that light westerly wind at the moment. It is going to swing a little bit more north as that day moves along. For the board riders, it has dropped overnight, so we're about that knee-height wave, so there's not too much in terms of the waves for the board riders. But that central to northern section of the coast is going to be probably your picker spots if you are going to look to go for a surf. We're coming up to that high tide at 11:30, low tide later this afternoon at 5:40, and that water temperature is still quite nice at just 20.5 degrees. So if you are going to come down to the beach today and into those coming days, it does look like it's going to be some warmer conditions later in the week. Please just make sure we're still using that side of caution. Check in with lifeguards, and as always, just make that extra effort to get to those red and yellow swimming flags.
0: Good on you, Shane. I reckon I got the perfect song for today. Have a good day, mate. Thank you.
12: Take care.

0: Yeah, that is the perfect song for today, isn't it? The Beach Boys, wouldn't it be nice? It is 17 to 8 on 91.7 ABC Gold Coast. Trevor Jackson this morning. G'day. We'll get an update on traffic conditions with Brad in just a tick. And coming up, you see a photo or a video online and it's so extraordinary. You just can't quite believe what you're seeing. Looks real enough, but the content, it's just too implausible to be the real deal. Fine. But what happens when the content seems both realistic and likely to be true? With unlimited access to sophisticated AI software, how do you tell the difference between what's real and what isn't? In just a moment, we're going to look at how technology is attempting to lift the veil on the fakers.
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0: What you got, Brad?
2: Well, not too bad this morning, Trevor. It's been pretty good on the roads, just a couple of breakdowns. So if you're travelling into Brisbane, it has been busy from Beenleigh right through to Logan Home and Sykes Creek. It really slows up from that Tanimura stretch into Sykes Creek this morning. And there's been a breakdown on the Logan Motorway westbound as well as you make way through Logan Lee. That hasn't helped. Traffic's been back nearly to the M1. So a lot of drivers avoiding those Logan Motorway westbound delays. There is a breakdown, the M1 northbound shoulder up to City Road at Eagleby as well, but not affecting any running lanes there. And got a breakdown, M1 southbound in the shoulder before Lars Road at Ormo. No delays in that stretch. Has been busy and thickening up in spots between Upper Coomera, Helensvale and Gaven. But overall, not too bad a run. Bermuda Street's only starting to build now, but through Burley and also around Clear Island Waters, so getting slower there around Varsity Lakes, and also delays in the Gold Coast Highway, a little bit busy around Miami and also through Palm Beach this morning. Smith Street looking great. Brisbane Road a little bit under speed around Arundel Drive through Arundel and also around Discovery Drive at Helensvale heading eastbound or towards the Gold Coast this morning. A good run on Oxley Drive through Paradise Point and Runaway Bay, and Gooding Drive westbound has been looking good through Carrara and also through Merrimack as well. I'm Brad from ATN. I'll have more details before 8 on 91.7 ABC Gold Coast.
3: One of Australia's most recognisable broadcasters is facing the biggest battle of his life. 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
0: Fourteen to eight now. In the digital age of endless sharing and obsession with selfies, there's a saying that if you didn't get the photo, then it didn't really happen. It was effectively credible proof of an event. But what happens now if an image or video has been altered and you can't tell the difference? AI has become so sophisticated, we're now seeing footage of world leaders burbling things they never said, celebrities endorsing fake products, and even natural disasters that never happened. If anyone can effectively create this content now, how do you know what's real and what isn't? And how will it undermine our basic assumptions in the modern world? To get to the bottom of this murky digital mess we've created for ourselves, I'm joined once again by Griffith University's Dr. David Tuffley. David, they say seeing is believing, but when we rely on photos and videos so much for evidence, how do we wade through that glut of AI slop that's currently being generated online?
5: Yeah, you're right, Trevor. It used to be that seeing was believing, and that was the case right up until AI started being used to create fake images. And since then, we've seen kind of an avalanche of content like that. So we are in the process of dealing with that, and some of the big tech companies, in this case Google, has produced a method which puts an invisible record on a photo so that it confirms that it was taken on a certain camera at a certain time. And that's like provenance on a piece of art, or, you know, it's there and it says, okay, this is a real picture. It's not been generated after the fact. Now, that's just Google has done that. Apple are thinking about doing something like it, but they haven't actually done it yet, haven't brought it out. So it's a step in the right direction, but it's probably not a complete cure.
0: Do you think, though, that embedded metadata, which is effectively their solution, will be enough when the majority of us are seeing content posted online without being able to access that information to verify the source?
5: Yeah, that's right. The information is there, but you have to actually use a viewer to have a look at it. So it's not going to be visible all that easily. There could be a symbol displayed on the photo which somehow confirms it. I think that might be the case. I haven't actually looked at the thing in practice, but that's probably what they'll do, is just have a visible mark. So yeah, it'll work up to a point, but the thing is, if somebody has a fake image on the screen that they've doctored up, and then they use their phone to take a picture of that, the phone will say, yeah, that is a real picture, even though the topic of that picture is fake. So, you know, there are some obvious limitations with this.
0: But there are other ways too that verified or so-called verified content could be manipulated too. I mean, an image could be created to suit an agenda, or they could stage content. So there's other ways too. It doesn't seem like a very sophisticated solution to a growing problem, does it?
5: No, not yet. And I think it's partly a public relations exercise. The big tech companies actually want to be perceived by the public as trying to do the right thing. They want to be seen as, you know, on the side of people, not there to just exploit them, even though there are, you know, there are certainly people around who think that big tech is out to exploit us all. So, you know, I think they're just wanting to show the world that they are trying to do something about deep fakes, which are becoming all the more sophisticated, it has to be said. They tend to crop up during election campaigns or during times when public opinion needs to be swayed one way or another. We definitely do need something that can help sort of reduce that amount of deception. But yeah, as I say, I don't think it's going to solve the problem entirely.
0: Strangely, to me, it seems like it's going to come down to whether we trust the source of the content, which is really the role that traditional media always played. You would just trust the source of the content and think, oh yeah, that's okay. So I think the only way we're ever really going to feel confident about it, and it really is undermining our confidence and our trust in so many ways, that we're just going to really have to go back to the source, aren't we?
5: I think so. And, you know, there are still a lot of reputable news media around, and what they say can be relied on. They have fact checkers. It is, you know, it's as good as it ever was. But the problem, I guess, is that more and more people now are getting their news from social media. And social media, one of the things it does is looks at what a person's political views might be and only shows them content that agrees with those views. And so they're really just getting everything from an echo chamber that reinforces their existing opinions and beliefs. And so that's where these deceptive photos and videos are likely to show up. Listeners can usually spot this. If you see a picture or a video that seems designed to get you to react emotionally to it very quickly, you know, it's shocking and you get angry and you whatever, then that is very likely to be a deceptive picture, because that's how these things operate. And so if people just get a bit skeptical, in the same way that we all became skeptical about text messages that lob into our phones or emails, yeah, if you just sort of look at it and think, Does this seem kosher? No, probably not. And I think that's, you know, as we started off saying, seeing used to be believing, but it's no longer believing. You do need to apply a little bit of skepticism, I think.
0: Dr. David Tuffley there. As they say, the devil is in the detail. 8 to 8 now.

0: In Excess from Kick and Devil Inside. It'd be very interesting to see that Queensland Ballet production of Elegantly Wasted to In Excess's music. I think that's coming to Hotter next week. Very, very exciting. Now, off the back of our chat with Dr. David Tuffley on Tech Talk, Maureen from Robina says, as an older citizen, AI is scary and unnecessary. We managed without it. And Sarah Lee says, good morning, Trev and Professor Charlie. What an important segment about fake news with Dr. Tuffley, particularly when the leader of a world power regularly uses AI-generated images, etc., on his Truth Social platform. Let's have more discussion about this. Here's to truth and verifiable facts. Thank you, Sarah Lee. As always, your comments most welcome, 0487 993 222. Keep that number handy because Nicole Dyer will be imploring you to use that too from 8:30. Hi, Nick.
1: Yeah, all the time. Love chats. love a good chat.
0: Yeah.
1: Speaking of chats, I've got a couple of panellists coming in for the spin cycle. We do it every Wednesday. We'll also head into the murky world of AI. Just on the back too of what I was very interested to hear Charlie in Dawn Patrol talking about giving AI more teaching responsibilities.
0: Yeah.
1: I don't know how I'd feel about that if I'm a university student spending $50,000 on a 3-year degree and having one of my classes
0: run by a chatbot.
1: Yeah, I don't know. I hate chatbots at the best of times when I'm trying to just deal with, you know, consumer affairs and whatnot, let alone having to be taught by one. Anyway, I do have a university student on my panel this morning, so I'm
0: well.
1: I'm going to put it all to him.
0: There's a hot topic.
1: Yeah, absolutely. And also we're going to talk about, the NFL situation's pretty interesting too. The AFL and NFL on a collision course over the timing of next year's NFL game in Victoria with no agreement yet in place beyond 2026. There's a big game happening in Melbourne next week. So we're going to have a talk a little bit about that. Also, private health insurance. Do you have it?
0: Yes.
1: Are you thinking of cancelling it? Because
0: so expensive.
1: It gets more expensive every year. And there is a proposal that will affect anyone who's 65 and over, the federal government, and our local LNP MP for McPherson, Leon Rebello. If he's not talking about heavy rail and causing quite a stir, he's holding a town meeting today about this very issue. And he said that a survey that he's done has shown that there would be about a third of people in his electorate who would cancel their private health if this proposal by the federal government comes into play. So we'll talk about that. And, I don't have time to talk about my last point. You're just going to have to listen from 8:30.
0: Tune in, Nicole Dyer. Thank you, Nick. Thank you so much for all of your suggestions on movie quotes today. Unfortunately, we don't have time for any more, but on behalf of Charlie Mills, Professor Charlie Mills and yours truly, we just have this to say.
2: Hasta la vista, baby.
0: Thank you. Have a great day.
3: Hi, I'm Rachel Mealy on AM After the News. Were warning signs of the Nepal-Tibet flash flooding ignored? And the US intensifies attacks on Iran. Donald Trump threatens to wipe out.
4: ABC News with Matt Eaton. Queensland's youth detention centre workers are walking off the job today as a dispute over pay and conditions with the state government continues. More from Stephen Clark.
5: Members of the Australian Workers Union who staff youth detention centres in Brisbane and Townsville will begin a full-day work stoppage from 7:30 this morning. It's the third time workers have taken action, with staff walking off the job in August and June. The AWU has expressed concerns about overcrowding and understaffing, as well as reported assaults on detention centre staff. Negotiations began in early March, and the government says they are continuing to negotiate in good faith.
4: The Department of Foreign Affairs and Trade says five Australians are now confirmed safe after deadly flooding in Nepal and Tibet. 38 Australians remain unaccounted for. And as correspondent Meghna Bali reports, more than 1,000 people have died in the disaster that has affected 1.5 million people.
6: The Disaster Authority's preliminary analysis says the flood began when a roughly 1 square kilometre section of rock glacier material broke away near the China-Nepal border. A week on, some 4,000 people are still reported missing. In Kathmandu, relatives have posted photographs of the missing along a wall outside a hospital, hoping for news of their loved ones. Authorities say temporary lakes and unstable riverbanks mean heavy rain could trigger more flooding, landslides and debris flows. Meghna Bali, ABC News, Kathmandu.
4: A prosecutor has told a Queensland triple murder trial that a theory an eyewitness of the shooting is the killer is a fantasy. Chloe Shimicki reports.
7: Married couple Mervyn and Marie Schwartz and her son Graham Ty were found dead at the gate of Darryl Valroy Young's Bogie Cattle Station on the 4th of August 2022. Mr Young has pleaded not guilty to three counts of murder and one count of attempted murder. His lawyer Anthony Kimmins gave a closing address to the jury in Mr Young's Supreme Court trial in Townsville on Tuesday. He said a man who survived the shooting could be the murderer and he could have shot himself. The Crown Prosecutor David Nardone said the notion was a fantasy and defied the totality of 3 weeks of evidence. The trial continues.
4: Around a dozen Australians accused of involvement with the so-called Islamic State group and believed to be in Iraqi prisons look likely to face prosecution for their alleged crimes. Here's Middle East correspondent Matthew Doran.
8: Earlier this year, the United States orchestrated a major operation to transfer more than 5,700 suspected Islamic State fighters and associates from prisons in northeastern Syria to Iraq. Iraqi authorities have now revealed they've finished their interrogations of those prisoners and they'll now move towards referring them for trial. It's believed there are around a dozen Australians in the cohort, including Perth-born paediatrician Tariq Kamleh and Yusuf Zahab, who was detained in Syria when he was a teenager. While not explicitly mentioning the Australians among the thousands of prisoners, Iraq's Supreme Judicial Council said there are citizens of 32 non-Arab and EU countries in the jails.
4: Pacific leaders look likely to endorse a new plan to try to tackle surging illegal drug smuggling in the region. Here's Foreign Affairs reporter Stephen Jedgetts.
9: Leaders at the Pacific Islands Forum in Palau are expected to give the green light to the Wonga Moana initiative aimed at bolstering surveillance of the vast Pacific Ocean. The Australian government is expected to tip $600 million into the scheme, which will see Australia provide more funding for aerial surveillance across the Pacific, as well as additional training and support for police in the region. The Pacific's grappling with increasingly sophisticated and determined criminal networks, sending cocaine and methamphetamines across the ocean, often to the lucrative Australian market.
4: In Formula One, Red Bull Racing has signed former Aston Martin performance director Tom McCullough to become their head of racing from 2027. The 50-year-old Briton is a replacement for Giampiero Lambiase, who's moving to McLaren to become their chief racing officer. Queensland's weather showers on the east coast north of Townsville. Very isolated showers in the western Gulf country and in the southeast around Warwick. It should be mostly sunny elsewhere. Cairns, Townsville and Bundaberg are top of 27, Mackay 25, Rockhampton 29, Mount Isa 32. In the southeast, sunny day. Brisbane and Logan are top of 27, Ipswich 28, the Gold Coast 26, the Sunshine Coast 25, Toowoomba 23. Warm and sunny tomorrow. ABC News.
1: Good morning, welcome to AM. I'm Rachel Mealy, coming to you from the lands of the Turrbal and Yuggera people in Brisbane. On today's program, the US steps up strikes on Iran. Donald Trump labels agreements with Tehran not worth the paper they're written on. And investors might be spooked right now, so are first home buyers getting ready to take advantage of cheaper house prices.
10: Those who are owner-occupiers are really keen to still get into the market. And some of the shifts we've seen and softening in property prices has probably made it easier for them, in particular for first home buyers.
1: First today, the Department of Foreign Affairs says four more Australians have been confirmed safe in the Nepal-Tibet flood disaster, although 38 Australians remain unaccounted for. In Kathmandu, a mass burial service has been held for victims of the disaster. In the flood zone, rescue workers continue to search for thousands of people who remain missing. ABC correspondent Natalie Whiting reports from Chitwan in central Nepal.
11: A week since the collapse of a glacier sent a deluge of ice, rock, water and mud tearing through central Nepal, hopes of finding more survivors are fading. But no one's giving up. As helicopters and heavy machinery try to reach the missing, smaller search and rescue missions are also underway. In Chetwan, where many bodies have been swept downstream, I meet Sunil BK and three of his friends.
12: We are sourcing to our beloved friend, a very close friend.
11: They've racked up hundreds of kilometres on

0: Had the world's second biggest population. Charles Darwin University marine scientist Dr. Rachel Groom says the aerial surveys suggest the population has reduced more on the Gulf's Queensland side than off the Northern Territory.
1: It is really concerning. They're long-lived animals, they're slow to breed and reach maturity, so they're quite sensitive animals, and that decline or that shift in the population, we're looking at years to recover.
0: The scientists aren't sure what's caused the decline, but they think die-offs of the seagrass meadows that dugongs eat that they've discovered while surveying with Indigenous ranger groups could be partly to blame. Cyclones, floods and high winds have smothered the plants, and they've also suffered from climate warming. Tommy Wilson is the Queensland Wellesley Island Rangers Coordinator.
2: We noticed the depletion of seagrass. I mean, the seagrass, if it's no seagrass, there's no dugong. Play a significant role culturally to us, the dugongs.
0: Dr. Groom is worried dugongs may be starving to death.
1: In the last couple of weeks, we've had 11 dugong wash up dead in the Gulf, which has, you know, further increased concerns of what's going on. People have also started to report green turtles with black fat, which is usually a sign of starvation, where the fat starts to metabolise.
0: The research partners also suspect commercial gillnet fishing is reducing dugongs. Both Queensland and the Northern Territory have stopped it in some parts of the Gulf, and the NT has promised a total ban by the end of next year. Coordinator of the NT's Maranballer Rangers, David Barrett, wants netting banned immediately.
3: We hope to see more protection in the waters from the commercial industries.
0: The federal and Queensland governments helped fund the research. Rachel Groom is appealing for more money to keep surveying so strategies can be worked out to better protect dugongs.
4: Jane Barden reporting. In finance, stocks fell on Wall Street after that fresh round of US strikes on Iran sent oil prices higher. The Australian dollar is down slightly. It's buying 71.4 US cents. That's AM. It's 8:30.
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7: Pretty spectacular day awaits you for your Wednesday. There will be a bit of smoke around the Nerang National Park due to a planned burn, so just be aware of that. But sunny and warming up. We'll get the latest from the bomb in just a moment. We'll also check your roads. Can't be any worse than yesterday. Yesterday was an absolute shocker. Hopefully things have settled down. Coming up this morning, well, just to start us, we've got a huge show coming up. But before nine, why an aged care advocate says it is time for our politicians to stop using older people as political pawns and just fix aged care. New figures showing more Queenslanders are stuck in hospital beds waiting for aged care or disability placement. A survey has found that a third of people who live on the southern end of the Gold Coast may be forced to give up something really important to their health. We will look at that as well. And your challenge this morning. What words do you find difficult to spell? And then I'm going to get you to try and spell those words so I can then read them out on the text line. I know, I'm cruel. 0487 993 222, or you can phone and tell me on 1300 903 917. Why am I asking you about words that are difficult to spell? Well, I was really interested to read an article this morning talking about the popularity of an anti-Wordle game. It's still Wordle, but it's called Don't Wordle. And the idea is to not guess the correct five-letter word after six guesses. I love that. I haven't had a crack at it. I cannot wait to get home and give that a go because I don't mind me Wordle in the day to keep my brain active. Maybe you've tried Don't Wordle. Is it as easy as you think? But I love the whole concept, and that is to win, you have to lose. Yeah, that appeals to me. Words this morning that you find difficult to spell. For me, it is psychiatry. I don't know why, but I sometimes go, why? Is it the S, the H? Yeah. I'd love to know what can be a bit of a stumper for your brain when it comes to the spelling of words. But before we get into anything else, let's find out what is happening in your local news. Heloise Vias is with you this morning. Hello.
8: Morning, Nicole. Four more Australians have been confirmed safe in the Nepal-Tibet flood disaster. 38 Australians remain unaccounted for, with five citizens now located safe since yesterday morning. The ABC understands those confirmed safe today had not had contact with families and next of kin since the disaster struck, and their welfare could not initially be confirmed. A Royal Australian Air Force plane deployed yesterday with humanitarian and disaster relief supplies is due to arrive in Nepal at 10 a.m. local time today. The Gold Coast City Council is investigating more rust-coloured water entering a Palm Beach canal a month after builder LPS Group was fined more than $17,000 over a similar incident. Residents near 6th Avenue construction site in Palm Beach reported more rust-coloured water entering the canal this week. A report to Council's Planning and Regulation Committee yesterday stated an investigation was underway and that further penalties could also follow. In a statement, LPS says it remains compliant, is regularly testing the water and has installed two new water tanks to better dissolve sludge and improve the water's quality and appearance. And the Gold Coast acting mayor says holistic planning rules need to be implemented for the development of new data centres. In a submission to a federal parliamentary inquiry into artificial intelligence and data centres in June, Mayor Tom Tate said the Gold Coast was among the best suited regions in Australia to host hyperscale AI infrastructure. Acting Mayor Mark Hamill says nationally consistent regulations must be developed before proposals are considered.
7: Heloise, thank you very much. Data centres are very much a concern for many people in relation to how much energy and water they require and the impact that it could possibly have on you. We'll keep following that story. It is 26 to 9 on the text line. Now, I know this is a text, Tony, from Tweet. Hello, good morning. I was directed towards Charlie before Brekkie clocked out, but he just simply says, this is Tony, have you heard the rumour that Christian Petrakis has requested a transfer to Hawthorn FC? The other rumours, Scott Pendlebury is going to be the new Suns coach after serving a two-year apprenticeship. Lots of rumours circulating, but I know that there have been a few commercial early morning TV shows that have mentioned Petrakis. Nothing from the club as yet, so watch this space. Thank you very much, Tony, for your text this morning. It is 25 to 9. As I mentioned, blue skies. How is the weather shaping up for the rest of the week? Here's Helen Reid.
9: Nothing in the way of clouds coming through. Maybe by Tuesday we'll have, Monday might get a cloud. Tuesday we might get something that resembles a shower out of that cloud, but that's a long way away. So, yeah, we are looking at it being just pleasantly warm today, getting up to around 25 or 26 degrees today. Next few days are going to be like the 28 or 29 degrees. And then we've got a 30 hanging around on Sunday. So that'll be ahead of a trough line that actually finally manages to push far enough into north and catch the southeast corner of Queensland. So we've got a days when you can like, oh, there's a cloud. Better take a photo of that and show you that it actually existed. And no, it's not AI generated.
10: Well, you can't be too sure these days, can you?
9: No, that's right. So you have to say, this was a real cloud. yes, I think that's what you're going to be doing today. And the next few days, cloud spotting, because there's not going to be many of them. And there's not going to be any clouds until next week.
6: 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Traffic.
11: Breakdown now on the southbound shoulder before Lars Road at Ormo, and no delays there. Has been busy between Helens Bar and Gaven, but that traffic is sitting out. And northbound is still busy between Beenleigh, Logan Home and Slates Creek, but also starting to ease, which is good news. Has been heavy Bermuda Street both ways through Varsity Lakes and also northbound around Clear Island Waters. Still got a breakdown in my northbound shoulder after Reedy Creek Road at Reedy Creek. No delays there. Good run on Smith Street. Brisbane Road has been under speed around Arundel Drive through Arundel and Oxley Drive southbound around Runaway Bay and the Gold Coast Highway busy around Broad Beach. I'm Brad from ATN. More details before 9.91.7 ABC Gold Coast.
7: Maureen on the text line. Oh, she's quick. You are so quick. We're asking this morning, what words do you find really hard to spell? And Maureen says, you know, the word for a line of people, a queue. Yeah, lots of U's and E's. Completely understand. Let us know this morning. You can text me on 0487 993 222. Are you a wordler, Maureen? I love my Wordle. But don't wordle is the new thing. Yes, apparently Wordle's so 2021. Trying not to get the right word and using the information from the line before is the new challenge at the moment. But I'd love to know, what words do you find difficult to spell?
12: This is Mornings with Nicole Dyer, 91.7 ABC Gold Coast.
7: A lot of older Gold Coasters at the southern end of the Gold Coast say they will be unable to afford private health insurance once the federal government removes a rebate. That is according to a survey that is done by LNP, federal MP for McPherson, Leon Rebello. The private health insurance rebate increases when a policyholder reaches 65 and again at 70. But under proposed changes, those age-based increases would be removed from April next year, with the rebate instead determined by income. Mr. Rebello is holding a town meeting today to discuss this issue further. The Shadow Health Minister will also be in tow. Mr. Rebello, good morning.
13: Good morning, Nicole.
7: How many people did you survey?
13: Well, we sent out this survey to people aged 65 and over in my electorate on the Southern Gold Coast, and we ended up having an incredible response. We had over 2,000 people with private health insurance who wanted to comment and provide their views. And the survey results speak for themselves. We had 71.84% who said that they could not afford the increase, and just over a third, 36.01%, who have said that they would need to cancel their private health cover altogether, which means that they then have to be added to the public health system, which is already under quite a bit of pressure. So we had a significant sample size in the electorate, and you know, clearly at a time when Australians, especially older Australians, are being smashed by cost of living, the last thing that they need is another cost increase to their private health insurance.
7: Mr. Rebello, you've certainly front and centre when it comes to the big issues, heavy rail being the last one where you were suggesting that perhaps there needs to be more work and investigation into that. Why have you honed in on this issue?
13: Well, part of my job as a representative is to make sure that I'm advocating for the needs of the people who elected me. And it's very clear, you know, on the Southern Gold Coast, I have an electorate that has a slightly average older population, slightly higher than the national average. But it's also something that is fundamentally unfair. It's something that I think, you know, if you speak to older Australians, they were told when they were in their 30s, in their 40s, that if you invest in your private health insurance, if you pay that extra premium, that you would be looked after and you'd be able to access these higher rebates as you get older. Now what's happening is the government is changing the rules on them. And it's just fundamentally unfair. It's one of, as I've said, a number of different pressures that Australians are feeling. The government's also making some changes to the GST and adding the GST to some aged care items. So it's just another example of the government's attack on older Australians. And that's why I think a lot of people have spoken to me about this. I had a listening post to Burley Heads this morning. I had a number of older Australians who walked past and said they're concerned, but it's not just the older Australians because it affects everybody else as well. It's our parents, it's our grandparents.
7: So to have this rebate age-dependent removed, what sort of a difference would that make for your average policyholder?
13: Well, and there are different estimates. On the lower end, it's saying it can add an extra $640 to their premiums, but at the upper end, there are estimates that are it's going up to just over $1,000 per person. So it's money that Australians can't afford, and they cannot afford it now. And that's why it's just so important we put the pressure on the government, and that's part of what we're doing today. I've asked the Shadow Minister for Health, Ian Rustin, to visit the electorate so that she can hear what I'm hearing from the ground directly from the people that are going to experience these issues. And we can take that to Canberra again when we go there on Sunday and make sure we put pressure on the government. There's still time for the government to change their mind on this. The changes aren't supposed to take effect until the 1st of April next year. And we just hope the government can get a bit of heart and listen to the, the concerns that real Australians and older Australians are having.
7: Leon Rebello, thank you. I appreciate your time this morning. And watch this space, agitating to try and bring about some change at the federal level when it comes to changes to private health insurance rebates. You may have some thoughts on that this morning. Are you worried about it? How close are you to cancelling private health insurance? Is this the last straw, or are there other factors, just that constant increase for your insurance from year to year? It's getting almost impossible for the average person to hold on to a policy these days. You can text me on 0487 993222, or you can phone on 1300 903 917.
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7: A Gold Coaster has advanced to the next round in the US Open, plus drugs found in the most unusual of places in Western Australia. In the Know with Chloe, coming up after 9 o'clock this morning. Next, though, why an aged care advocate says it is time for our politicians to stop using older people as political pawns and fix aged care, a system that is broken. We're going to talk a little bit about that in just a moment. This is on the back of new figures showing more Queenslanders are stuck in hospital beds waiting for disability and aged care placements. It's a terrible situation. It is 17 to 9. Here's Cheap Trick.

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0: And my name's Nicole Dyer. We kicked off the show talking about concerns about a proposal to remove an aged-based rebate for people with private health insurance. It's been discussed at a federal level, starting the conversation about private healthcare. Is it worth it? Sally's at Oxenford. G'day, Sally.
2: Hello, darling.
0: Oh, not looking after the grandkids. You've got time to call. I'm very pleased to have you on the show, Sal. Tell me a little bit about where you stand on private health.
2: Well, I think this government is being asked by all sectors for more to go back to the community, which is all great, and I support this. But the point was that the current president of the federal Liberal Party, Tony Abbott, when he was prime minister, completely doused the concept, and we lost it, of the mining tax, which was recommended by the Henry Review that there be a tax on mining. As you know, lately there's been a four-quarter special on the power of the big interest to lobby. They lobby hard to douse that tax on mineral wealth, which was going to go when the good years were there, to get funds into the public purse for schemes such as this is being touted by the federal government today. And we would like to have a relook by this federal party and the government as well at reintroducing that mining tax, which lost revenue. Norway and other places get that sort of revenue for years and years, and yet the same interests are funding expensive advertisements in newspapers, presumably by our mineral wealth, saying there should be a gas tax. That's all very well, but we have lost years of income. There are many things that should be redressed to the public interest, including helping those people who have tried to be independent in their concept of looking after their old age and now find it very stressful. Mm. The government, I think, is aware of all these issues. The funding, which we could have had over years and years before the accession of this current government, has been lost. And I think some pressure should be put on the Liberal Party, particularly Tony Abbott, to really redress this and to relook at that tax, the site revenue rent tax, which was recommended by the Henry Review and would help to find the money for the beds which apparently are being used in hospitals. For age, etc. So,
0: well,
2: thank you.
0: I'm so pleased, Sally, you brought that up because I'm about to talk about just that. But you're right, a lot of people saying that what's going on at the moment with healthcare is really impacting those who can least afford it. Lynn's at Pimpama. Hello, Lynn.
3: Hi, Nick. How are you going?
0: I'm going well. You've had private health your whole life.
3: Yes.
0: Where do you stand now, given there could be some possible changes and it could get even more expensive?
3: I am really devastated because I have had, as I said, a health fund all my life. My parents had health fund all those years ago. I've always paid every month to have the cover. I've been very blessed with good health, so I haven't used a lot of it. But now at 73, I'm at an age that I'm going to need help going forward. And it just breaks my heart because I'm on age pension and it's hard enough now paying those fortnightly repayments. But with the increase, it's not just 8%. It's going to come in April when all the health funds put their premiums up. So you're looking at 5%, maybe 5.5% on top. So you're looking at 13.5%, maybe 14% increase. That's huge when you're on an age pension. And I just think it's really short-sightedness of the government because all the people that are going to bail out are going to go on to public, which is going to add immense pressure to the public system, which is going to impact all ages of citizens, not just the old people. Mm. And I just think that they really need to have a rethink of this.
0: Yeah. And I'd like to get some more detail about what it means to have it income-based as well if you are on the pension, because I don't know all the detail and if that's going to alleviate any of the pressure. But it's certainly a source of anxiety for a lot of people. Lynn, thank you. I appreciate your thoughts on this morning. No name to this text except private health insurance is not worth it as it's too expensive. We have it, but we have to really think about it.
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4: Coomera, it's not bad. It's good for family and kids, and there's really cool parks around here.
1: ABC Gold Coast.
0: An aged care advocate says it is time for both state and federal governments to stop using older people as political pawns and work together to fix aged care. New figures released by Queensland's Health Minister Tim Nicholls yesterday show more than 1,400 people are stranded in wards waiting for aged care or disability placements. These figures include 177 people occupying beds across Gold Coast public hospitals, which is an increase of 30 patients compared to previous census data. While the LNP and AMA Queensland say the feds have to do more, the Albanese government says it's already delivered an additional $5.7 billion to Queensland over 5 years, with the expectation that the now $51.4 billion investment would flow into our hospital system to keep older, long-stay patients out of hospital beds. Jeff Rowe is an advocate for Ageing and Disability Australia. Hello, Jeff. Good morning.
5: Good morning, Nicole.
0: What is most concerning to you about the current political conversation about older people being stuck in hospital beds?
5: In short, I guess it's about seeing older people being blamed, being used for the failure of the systems that have been designed to support them. You know, we saw 6-8 months ago, not just in Queensland, but across Australia, premiers using older people being stuck in the hospital system as a reason why they should get access to the additional $25 billion that the Commonwealth was offering. The Commonwealth has offered that 6-8 months later. They're still using that same argument. And you know, if we look at the words recently of the outgoing Inspector General of Aged Care, she made the comment that we don't need more investment in aged care. We need better targeted investment in aged care. And this focus that we have that we need to build more nursing homes, well, A, it's a very expensive option. B, it's not what older people are saying that they want. And it's short-sighted because we know there is the baby boomer hump, for want of a better way of putting it, who are coming through that, you know, within the next 15, 20 years, the demand on aged care will have dropped. So really, I guess I'm calling for governments of both parties, governments at both levels, to stop the blame game, stop throwing rocks at each other, and actually commit to work together to find a solution, because I don't think the solution's that hard.
0: Okay, so what is the solution?
5: Look, I guess if we look around what's happening across the world, we're seeing investment in aged care being different to what we're doing here in Australia. And in simple terms, we're offering in Australia people access to residential aged care, which is a very expensive option for you and me, the taxpayer, as well as the older person, or supported home. But the supported home system is not flexible, it's not nimble, and what we're seeing is because it's not working, people are finding themselves stuck in hospital or going into residential aged care and taking places from people who actually need residential aged care. So, you know, it's almost we've just got this two-level system, and I guess we need multiple solutions to be available. And there's, you know, there are examples, as I said, across the world, and even in the odd place in Australia, which if we work together, we could say, okay, how do we make that happen here in Queensland, on the Gold Coast? You know, I don't know. I'm really quite frustrated at, you know, for want of a better word, the blame game that's going on.
0: Money was given, though, for the purpose of trying to keep older people out of hospital beds, and it was obviously used by the state government for health. But, I mean, could that money have been used better at a state level, or is this just feeding back into this whole blame game thing?
5: Look, I can't see where the investment has been made. You know, I looked at the state budget quite excitedly, thinking, OK, this new money will flow in. We will see more services about, you know, providing services like hospital in the home, services that will design people to get out of hospital, transition back at home and get well again very quickly. But I can't see it. And maybe I've missed it. But the numbers that we're talking, Queensland seems to have, you know, nationally we're talking about 3,000 older people being stuck in the hospital system. Queensland's got 20% of the Australian population. So we'd expect 3,000 would translate into, you know, at best maybe 600 people.
0: Mm.
5: We're talking 1,400. So what are we doing differently to other jurisdictions that are meaning, that, you know, that are causing this many people to be stuck in the hospital system? So, you know, I think it's a multi-pronged solution that's needed. Nicole, it's not one thing or another, but it is about governments working together to say, yeah, how do we fix it? Because we also know, you know, the issue of aged care and the problems of aged care or a broken aged care system have been going on for decades. It's been across different parties at the federal level. It's been across different parties at the state level. So, you know, we need to have this long-term view that says, how do we resolve it? How do we work together? Yeah,
0: and just the whole thought and just the, you know, the dignity or lack of being in a hospital bed after working your whole life and paying taxes and being finding yourself in that situation is just heartbreaking, to know that this is still happening and we just can't seem to get on top of it. Jeff Rowe, thank you. I appreciate your thoughts on this one this morning.
5: Pleasure. Thanks, Nicole.
0: Advocate for Ageing and Disability Australia, Jeff Rowe, speaking there. Just getting word through, James, legend, thank you. Accident on Ferry Road and Yacht Street, Southport. He's just texted that in. Let's check your traffic and see how that's looking.
1: 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Traffic.
6: Has been heavy delays through Benalla, Ross Street, northbound, a crash before Ashmore Road. Traffic's been back to Narang Broadbeach Road, so still very heavy through there as crews get that crash cleared up. Still some breakdowns, M1 northbound before Reedy Creek Road to Reedy Creek. A breakdown M1 northbound shoulder near Bermuda Street at Burley Heads. No delays in those areas. And a breakdown M1 southbound shoulder before Lars Road at Ormo. Traffic's okay through there. Southbound has been easing between Helens Vale and Gavin. And northbound run into Brisbane, still busy around Beenleigh, but easing between Logan Home and Slacks Creek. Still busy on the Gold Coast Highway, both ways around Broadbeach and also on Smith Street around Kabari Avenue at Southport. I'm Brad from ATN. That's the latest traffic, 91.7 ABC Gold Coast.
0: Thank you very much, Brad. I'm rather excited about our Smoko theme suggestion, which I'll launch after 9 o'clock this morning, in the know with Chloe as well. And your challenge this morning is to think of a word that you have trouble spelling. And Kazza at Coomber says, my word is phonetic because it's not spelled how it sounds. Iconic, ironic, isn't it, says Kaz. That is actually very ironic. My name's Nicole Dyer. In just a moment, your latest ABC News. Currently 12 degrees at Canungra. It's news time, 9 o'clock.
7: ABC News with Matt Eaton. Youth detention workers have walked off the job again today, citing concerns about the Queensland Government's plan to harden bail laws. Stephen Clark has the story.
8: Australian Workers Union members at youth detention centres in Brisbane and Townsville begin a full-day work stoppage. It's the third time this year workers have taken action amid an ongoing dispute over pay and conditions. The AWU says the government's breach bail go to jail legislation will put pressure on already overcrowded youth detention centres. Data seen by the ABC in June showed 3 of 4 southeast Queensland facilities had detainee numbers above safe capacity levels. The state government says it is continuing to negotiate with the union in good faith.
7: A first-of-its-kind study has shed light on the challenges faced by Aboriginal and Torres Strait Islander people with disability in Australia's justice system. Sarah Richards reports.
9: Researchers from the University of Melbourne interviewed people with lived experience of incarceration, their family members, legal aid practitioners, and academics. The study found First Nations people with a disability are spending extended periods in remand without convictions, and some failed to receive appropriate healthcare. Associate Professor Shalad Daniels-Mays, who is Indigenous and has a disability, says the findings weren't surprising.
10: Oftentimes we've got to document what we already know, because if we don't document it, then nothing changes.
9: The National Indigenous Black Deaths in Custody Conference is being held in Brisbane this week, where the findings will be presented.
7: Four more Australians have been confirmed safe in the Nepal-Tibet flood disaster. 38 Australians remain unaccounted for, with five citizens now located safe since yesterday morning. The Minister for International Development and Multicultural Affairs, Anne Ali, says some of those located weren't near the flooding.
11: Of those that have been located, there were some in Nepal, some in Tibet, and three of them were completely outside the crisis area altogether. The assumption is that they hadn't been able to make contact since the crisis began.
7: The German government says it's concluded that Russia was responsible for an attempted drone attack at Leipzig-Halle Airport last month and has ordered a series of measures in response, including the closure of a consulate and a Russian cultural centre in Berlin. The BBC's James Landale has more.
12: During this period, Western governments have sometimes blamed Russia, other times they have not, and it's deliberately the actions that are allegedly been taken by Russia are deliberately in that sort of deniable space where it is hard to ascribe blame and responsibility. And I think what the German government is doing here is deliberately making that choice to try and ascribe responsibility to the Russians.
7: Australia's embrace of American military tech will be examined at a public forum event about AUKUS. National AI technology reporter Cam Wilson has the story.
13: A group of AUKUS critics called the Australian Peace and Security Forum is hosting a public inquiry into the deal. A submission made by Digital Rights Watch has raised concerns about AUKUS Pillar 2, which involves sharing of military technology between the countries. The advocacy group says there's little known about what the deal means for Australia's say over the use of AI in warfare, data sharing, and military contractors. The event will deliver a report on their findings by the end of October.
7: Police have laid charges over the death of a woman who was struck by a car on the Sunshine Coast in April. The 62-year-old woman was walking her dog at Mothar Mountain east of Gympie when she was hit and died at the scene. Officers from the Forensic Crash Unit have now charged the driver of the vehicle, a 24-year-old Southside woman, with driving under the influence of an intoxicating substance. She'll face the Gympie Magistrates Court on September the 28th. And English all-rounder Ben Stokes has signed with the Adelaide Strikers ahead of the Big Bash League season. The 35-year-old has consistently performed on the biggest stages in world cricket, scoring more than 11,000 runs. Queensland's weather: showers on the east coast north of Townsville, very isolated showers on the Western Gulf District and in the southeast around Warwick, mostly sunny elsewhere. Cairns, Townsville and Bundaberg, a top of 27, Mackay 25, Rockhampton 29, Mount Isa 32. In the southeast, sunny with some possible early fog, Brisbane and Logan a top of 27, Ipswich 28, the Gold Coast 26, Sunshine Coast 25, Toowoomba 23. Warm and sunny tomorrow. ABC News.
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0: And very good morning. Nice to have your company. Absolutely love your texts. Love your stories. We kicked off talking about aged care and the fact that we've got more people in hospital beds waiting to get either into disability placement or aged care. We're also talking about the town meeting that's being headed up by Leon Rebello, who is the LNP federal member for the seat of McPherson. He's done his own survey and found that a third of his constituents at the southern end of the Gold Coast, if a proposal by the federal government goes ahead in April to make health insurance rebates not available, not based on your age, but more on your income. So we've been talking about that also this morning. Some of your thoughts. Shireen says, my dad died on the waiting list. My mum has been on the waiting list for nearly 2 years. She was sent home from hospital last week too soon after falling at home and breaking her arm and dislocating her shoulder. They needed her bed. So now back home with little support but family, aged care is a schmozzle and a total disappointment. These older people paid taxes for many decades but are now fighting for their rights. I am constantly worried about my mum under this current scheme. Shireen, I'm so sorry to hear that happened to your mum, and you are not the only one. You want to make sure that our loved ones are taken care of. But yeah, sometimes getting into aged care is really tricky, and people who have high needs do end up in hospital beds, and this is where it just shouldn't be happening. But thank you for sharing that story with us this morning. On a much lighter note, we've been talking about words you just can't spell. For whatever reason, Chris says, "G'day, Nick. Back when I was in primary school and had to read to the class, I was always stuck with the word doubt. Could never sound it or remember, so got the ruler across the calves." That's a hint to how long ago. Holy goodness. So can you spell it now, Chris? Can you spell doubt? But yeah, getting punished for that's just mean, just plain mean. Yes, what words have you struggled with this morning? Why have I even brought this up? Well, because I was very interested to read an article this morning about a new variation on Wordle. I'm a keen Wordle player. I do it. I don't check my stats. I just do it for fun. But if you've never done it, it's a free game online, and there are five letters and you just have to guess a word, and then they give you clues as to which letters are in the right place or if they're in the word, blah, blah, blah. But now there's a new version called No Wordle, where the whole idea is to lose, to not guess the word after six goes. And I thought, oh yeah, okay. Talking of spelling, what words do we find difficult to spell? So yeah, spell that word for me, would you? On the text line, 0487 993 222, if you'd like to be part of that conversation. In the know with Chloe, just around the corner, we've got a Gold Coaster who's made it to the next round of the US Open. I've been following her career for quite some time, so I'm rather excited by that. But your smoko for today...
14: We work hard, we play hard.
0: On this day, in 1666, the Great Fire of London begins at 2 in the morning at a baker's shop in Pudding Lane, destroying 80% of London. So I want to know your songs about London.

That's The Clash, London Calling. That would be my vote. But it's up to you and your suggestions. And remember, I'm just suggesting songs. These are not the songs that you have to choose. Other songs about London.

0: popular subject matter for songs, London, and that is your theme for Smoko today. Just your first name, suburb, and song suggestion, and it could be your song that we play in full at 10:05 this morning. Just a reminder, accident, Ferry Road and Yacht Street at Southport. James, thank you for texting that in. And Jeff from Eleonora, just talking about the state of affairs here in Australia for private health insurance and also what we're going through in with aged care. He simply says, tax the billionaires and international trillion-dollar companies that pay zero tax, no poverty, free healthcare, free education, including university education. Tax system in Australia is totally discriminating. Jeff, thank you from Palm Beach. I appreciate your thoughts as well. It is 11 minutes past nine on this glorious Wednesday morning here on the coast.
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Kate Bush running up that hill on 91.7 ABC Gold Coast. We've unleashed the London. That is your theme for today, and lots of love for this.

0: Andrew says, that is my pick for the Smoko songs, The Waif's smoothly sublime London Still. And Neil from Paradise Point, also that has his vote, as does Andrew at Bulamble Heights. Jason at Carrara, yes, London Still always takes me back to my backpacking days living in London in the 90s. And Ian's just gone rogue. Just gone lots of songs. Yes, The Clash, We Are London, Madness, London Town, Wings, London's Brilliant Parade, Elvis Costello, London Loves, Blur, London Belongs to Me, St. Etienne Streets. Nice one. Wow, that's a brain load there, Ian. You were ready to go. Speaking of brains, let's check in with the brainiac of them all.
1: Speaking of brains, yeah, after yesterday's performance where my brain just stopped working whilst live on radio. Yes, this is live, people.
0: It went on a holiday.
1: It did.
0: It just
1: went away. into the menopausal sunset.
0: Just flew off.
1: It's Chloe Maxwell here. This is In the Know with Chloe. Let's get into it. Gold Coaster Kim Birrell has defeated Croatian Petra Masinko to record her first win at the US Open in her fourth appearance. She's broken her first round jinx, Nicole, with a maiden US Open victory in New York. Another four Australians are scheduled for day two action with Alexei Poprin, Rinki Hijikata, James Duckworth and Maya Joint, also playing for second round berths. 3-6, 7-6, 6-3, Birrell won against Croatian Petra Masinko to finally reach the Open second round after losing all of her previous tournament openers at Flushing Meadows in 2023, 24 and 25. So we're pretty excited for her. Her next round is tomorrow at 1 p.m. She versus Russian Ekaterina Alexandrova. Sorry.
0: Speaking of words that are hard to spell, I just line up all of
1: words that are hard to say.
0: All of those beautiful European names in tennis, which hard to say, hard
1: Stunning.
0: To spell. Yeah. Mm.

0: the wishing.
1: Yeah, did someone say $1 million fishing? That's me. I'd be going for sure. Registration is now open for Australia's richest fishing competition. It's called Million Dollar Fish, as the competition returns for its 12th season from the 1st of October to the 31st of March next year. Prize-tagged barramundi will be on the loose in the top end, with one carrying the coveted $1 million tag and a further 100 tagged barra worth $10,000 each. Mm. Now, the October 1st launch of the competition aligns with the start of barramundi breeding season, along with the pre-monsoonal build-up when increasing cloud cover and rainfall create fantastic fishing conditions. Do you like fishing? I can't see you touching fish, baiting hooks.
2: Do you know, I think the potential was there, but my dad was a huge fisherman, and when I was growing up, I would come down to the breakfast table and Dad would have been fishing all night, and he'd be gutting and scaling the fish underneath the kitchen window. So I was trying to have my breakfast and all I could smell was fish.
1: Mm.
2: So I didn't eat much
1: fish.
2: That
1: turned you off.
2: It did turn me off a little bit, but I can see the attraction.
1: I quite enjoy fishing. The Million Dollar Fish competition has seen more than 1,200 red-tagged barramundi released and over $2.4 million in prize money awarded since its launch in 2015. Registration is free. And anglers must just be aged 18 and over and be registered for season 12 to claim any prize money. You can check out more info on that at milliondollarfish.com.au.
2: I think we should just hang a little sign in our area of the office, gone fishing.
1: Yeah, that'd be well received, I would imagine. Look. Yeah, some footage has been released of Lionel Richie performing that very classic. 1 minute in, though, he gestured for a member of his stage crew to bring him a stool. He then performed the remainder of the six-minute number seated. Now, Richie, age 77, is reportedly now in intensive care in a Missouri hospital. The health scare comes just 2 months after Richie sparked fears among fans when he was forced to leave a concert mid-performance. He fell ill during the opening night of his joint tour with Earth, Wind and Fire in Minnesota, and he ended up cutting his set short after only an hour on stage. Reports suggest he's currently being treated for dehydration, though, and will likely recover. A lot of old rockers in hospital at the moment, hoping Angry Anderson is doing okay too.
2: Yes, we have not heard anything.
1: Not yet.
2: Hopefully no news is good news. Mm. This is In the Know with Chloe on 91.7 ABC Gold Coast.
1: Police in Western Australia's north have discovered a hidden stash of drugs. Now, you might remember what store this theme song was used for because, yeah, they were found in a McMuffin, of all places.
2: How do you hide drugs in a McMuffin? What, do you just cook it up with the patty, do you?
1: I guess they were just put... It was put inside there when they got pulled over. We'll find out in a minute.
2: Video released by
1: the Western Australian Police. Officers can be seen conducting a traffic stop at Cable Beach. Can be seen rummaging through a fast food bag containing items from numerous outlets before pulling out a breakfast sandwich from the Golden Arches. Upon pulling the McMuffin apart, officers found a small Ziploc bag filled with white powder that they said was methamphetamine. So it was a McMuffin. Oh, I shouldn't have said that. Detective Senior Sergeant Tricia said people were becoming more creative in their efforts to hide illicit substances. A fast food item is a first, but hiding drugs inside the vehicle we found a lot more common recently. She can be seen rummaging through a fast food bag containing items from numerous outlets before pulling out a breakfast sandwich from the Golden Arches. Upon pulling the McMuffin apart, officers found a small Ziploc bag filled with white powder that they said was methamphetamine. So it was a McMuffin. Oh. I shouldn't have said that. Detective Senior Sergeant Tricia said people were becoming more creative in their efforts to hide illicit substances. A fast food item is a first,

0: all traffic stops. Detectives charged the 39-year-old Derby man with possession of a prohibited drug with intent to sell or supply. You've got to give it to him for the creativity, though.
1: Was it panic, though? Hiding. Had he just gone in for brekkie and then...
0: went to go take a bite and...
1: Or maybe the woo-woo, and then thought, oh, where can I stuff it? And yeah. then stuffed it in his McMuffin because he had it in his hand. I don't know.
0: Oh, dear.
1: Do you know, I mean, but they've done weird stuff in the past. I do remember in my early years of journalism that I think a suitcase, the inside of a suitcase was actually all made out of cocaine.
0: Wow.
1: Like it was like in the actual material lining of the suitcase. Yeah, so not bags of it. It was actually like infused.
0: Yeah.
1: I mean, that's...
0: They're getting creative.
1: Exactly. In the know with Chloe.
0: Thank you.
1: Oh, we should mention too, so Dr. Carl normally joins us and we were so keen to talk to him about hairy knees because he had some... Oh, do I have to go through it? But it was quite a thing when we did Dr. Carl last week. It was actually very interesting about a... What is it? The machine that you use to...
0: Yeah, electromagnetic pulse machine.
1: To help with your leg circulation.
0: Yeah.
1: And we had one listener who said that since using it, he's now got these weird black hairs on him.
0: On his knees.
1: On his knees. And Dr. Carl, so committed to research, I think he's gone to Switzerland to find out what's going on with hairy knees. So in his place today is Dr. Naomi, and she'll be taking your questions, but she'll also be talking about a couple of things which I think is quite relevant: pollen and antihistamines.
0: Mm-hmm.
1: Do you take antihistamines?
0: Every day.
1: Because you have allergies.
0: You know, I take one every day.
1: She does. She's popping her antihistamines because you are very prone to allergies.
0: Yep.
1: But the question is it safe to take them every day?
0: Oh.
1: And we'll find out what the research says about that, and also spring cleaning mold, why that is so important. So a couple of things that we've got planned, but if you've got a question for Dr. Naomi, just keep this number close by 1-300-903-917. And we're asking you what words you find difficult to spell. Adrian at Parkwood, Chloe, says, I always have trouble with the I before E rule, except after C.
0: Yes.
1: And then he's just gone on this little trip. He says, when your foreign neighbours Keith and Heidi sees their 8 counterfeit heifer slays from feisty caffeinated weightlifters of average height in a heist. So he's just used those as many words as he can as the I before E situation.
0: I find definitely... hard. I get the I's and the E's wrong. And what was the other one I told you this morning?
1: Deliberate?
0: No, calendar.
1: Oh, yeah.
0: Calendar. I get the A and the E around the wrong way sometimes. I don't know why.
1: I know, our brains
0: are... Calan, because I go Calan, not Calin.
1: Calendar. Mm. Yeah, so if you've got words that even bug you as an adult, maybe you were great at spelling as a kid and age has slowly wearied you and there are just some words that just don't stick, please text us those words. 0487 993 222 is our text number. Having some fun with that. And also songs about London.

0: Last Train to London. You've got until 10 o'clock to come up with a London-themed song that you'd like to hear in full. A lot of people, London still from the waves, bringing back lots of memories of your time in London. Jen says, LND, Lily Allen. Yeah, Jen from Currumbin, that is a great track. I did play a little bit of it before, but keep them coming and we'll choose one song to enjoy on the other side of 10.
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3: Good morning. A friendly reminder to please drive with extra care. We've had a few incidents on our Gold Coast roads this morning. One for Ross Street northbound at Ashmore Road. That was a multi-vehicle collision. Reports of an incident now in Southport, Ferry Road at Yacht Street. We do have delays for Thomas Drive at Ferry Road through the intersection in all directions. And the Gold Coast Highway is slowing down through Surfers Paradise on the lead up to the Thomas Drive intersection. Broadbeach Waters, Hooker Boulevard and Southport Burley Road carrying a fair bit of traffic through the intersection for works. And good news, if you're driving northbound on the M1 towards Brisbane, absolutely no holdups there through Upper Coomera, Pimpama or Ormo. Doing the southbound journey nice and clear from Ormo right through to Narang. I'm Jess Miller from ATN with the latest traffic on ABC Gold Coast.
4: Oh, thank you very much, Jess. Yeah, the traffic just never ceases to amaze me. Neither does the weird ways our brain works. I'm so glad we're speaking to a biologist filling in for Dr. Carl today. But some things just don't stick, do they? For example, because we're asking the question, what words do you have trouble spelling? Glenn from Tweedhead says, the principal understanding of principal and principal. Yeah, remembering it. Yes, remembering what is the head of a school, which is AL, and a principal is the PLE side of things. Glenn also added practice and practice. I don't know about you, Glenn, but I try and think of ways to remind myself, like trick myself. I always remember practice with the ICE, like ice is a noun. So I'd go, oh, well, that is the practice. Whereas to practice something, practice the piano is ISE. And I'm going to add to that, Glenn, and say the difference between wonder and wonder. Yeah. So wonder, as in walking, think wonder, W-A-N-D-E-R, like walking has W-A, wonder has W-A, and to wonder about something is W-O. I know, I have to make up rules, otherwise my brain just does not compute. Words you have trouble spelling is what we're talking about this morning. Again, you can text on 0487-993-222. Maybe you've got some little quirks and ways that you help yourself remember. And also songs about London. Let me.

0: Andy Springwater Man. I'm glad you brought that up. I love that song. That's from Ralph McTell. And Streets of London. So our text number running hot this morning. Plenty of things to discuss. And you may have a few more questions for our curiosities, which we like to do on a Wednesday morning.
1: Good morning.
2: Ken, welcome.
1: Morning, Dr. Carl.
2: Jeff, welcome.
1: Yes, just wondering about the behaviour.
3: It's a silly question, but...
2: we don't know. No, that's a tricky one.
4: If you've got a science question for Dr. Carl, call now, 1300 903 917.
2: We're not there yet. We're getting closer.
4: Or text 0487 993
5: 222. That's the question I wanted the answer for.
0: And Dr. Carl today, played by biologist Dr. Naomi Kobelich. Hello, Naomi. How are you?
6: Good morning, good morning. Cosplaying as Carl is my favourite thing to do.
0: Of course, and you do it really, really well.
6: Oh, stop.
0: I got everybody really excited about hairy knees, and then you so kindly whispered in my ear and went, I've got a few theories about hairy knees. So just to take everybody back a week, this was from Dan at Mermaid Waters. He says, my question is about hairy knee syndrome. Since I started using a Revitalift type electronic foot massager, I have little to no hair on my legs, but a lot of black hairs on my knees. What is going on? Now, Dr. Carl, I believe, is in Europe. He's researching this. He's not really. I just made that up. But you might have a few ideas.
6: I do have a few ideas. So from like a scientific perspective, hairy knee syndrome isn't like a real syndrome, but I have a lot of hypotheses on what might be happening. So when we talk about that particular type of foot massager, I think what's happening is those electromagnetic pulses. And we know that that can actually impact your mitochondria. So, you know, inside of your cells, we have that little thing that we know from, if you remember from high school, they're like, it's the powerhouse of the cell. It's the one thing I really, really remembered from school. And it's really important in creating energy. And I know that things like red light can impact the mitochondria. So I think that electromagnetic pulses can probably do the same thing. And that's why we see with things like red light, if we use it at really, really, like if you use a laser at specific wavelengths, we can use it to remove hair. That's like laser hair removal. So that might be why some hair is being removed. And at other wavelengths, so for example, if you're someone who's balding, you can get those red light laser therapies at different wavelengths, at different pulses that can actually stimulate hair growth. Because ultimately what it's doing is tackling those mitochondria, giving it more energy and increasing blood flow. So I do wonder if the foot massager you're using might be having those different effects in similar ways, because it's not super controlled. Maybe in some parts it's creating hair growth and in others it's stopping it.
0: Interesting. Can I just use it on my head to get more hairs? Can I make my hair thicker?
6: That's the whole thing, right? When it comes to red light therapies, if you're, you know, those anti-aging facial masks that lots of people have, my main concern from a scientific perspective is we're not too sure about the dose yet. So we see with a lot of red light therapies, there's a biphasic response curve, which basically just means at low doses, it's probably not doing anything. At the right dose, it can work. And at too high of a dose, it can actually have an opposite effect. And with a lot of these LED masks you can buy for your hair or for your face, or I saw some people using them for like sunning. It's like a, you know, when you go camping and there's those drop toilets, it's like that, but with a red light underneath. It came up on my Instagram, but there's all different ways people are using them. And my main concern is that we just aren't sure about the dose. So we don't know if it's doing nothing or causing harm. Maybe it's in the sweet spot, but we haven't really tested it.
0: And by harm, you mean causing cancer?
6: The opposite effect. So it wouldn't cause cancer, but let's take back the hair example. We know that we can use red light to cause hair to grow, but we can also use red light to remove hairs. So you might be buying it for one purpose, but because we haven't got the dose nailed down, it could be having an opposite effect.
0: With you, biologist Dr. Naomi Kobelich. She is standing in for Dr. Carl. If you've got any questions about the human body, now is your time to speak up. You can call on 1300 903 917 or you can text on 0487 993 222. It is that time of year where winds are starting to pick up, pollen, lots of flowers blooming, and a lot of people who have allergies, not a fun time. Antihistamines, very common way of treating allergies, but is it safe to take them every day?
6: Yeah, I really question this because I'm someone who experiences, I just get snotty and I can't come on air sounding all grouped. So I had wondered if it is safe for me to take it every day, and it depends. So there are two types of antihistamines. There's your first generation and then second generation. So the first ones that came out, they tend to be quite short acting and they can have side effects like making you feel quite drowsy or even blurring your vision. So those ones you really shouldn't be taking with frequency. They can really impact your ability to, like, you shouldn't be driving or operating heavy machinery, or they can mix really poorly with things like alcohol as well. But we find that most doctors aren't actually recommending people take those types of first generation antihistamines because there's so many risks that tend to outweigh the benefits. Whereas if you look at second generation antihistamines, the ones that most of us are probably taking, those have been studied and tested. We have heaps of rigorous data from clinical trials. We know that they're generally not very sedative and they have very few side effects. So with those types of antihistamines, the modern ones, you're good to take them as often as you need to.
0: Indeed. And if you've got a question about allergies, again, just give us a bell, 1300 903 917. Also, we've had a little bit of rain. With rain comes mold. What is the best way to clean mold?
6: Oh my gosh, I can't keep on top of the mold here. I miss living on the Gold Coast. I feel like there's just more sun and warmth to help me fight the fight.
0: Where are you right now? Sydney? Oh, Sydney. Right. Yeah, it's beautiful today. It's like blue skies. Everything's starting to warm up. We'll have 30 degrees by the weekend.
6: I'm actually so jealous. My mum's still on the Gold Coast, so she's always giving me updates and it gives me a good excuse to fly up and see her. But if you are still tackling mold, there are a couple of things to think of, especially if you're thinking of, like, in your bathroom. I would actually recommend wearing safety gear. I know it sounds excessive, but as you're cleaning it off, it's very easy for you to flick bits of it off and create those spores, and you don't want that going in your eyes. So if I'm cleaning my bathroom, I just put on some little gloves, whatever eye protection I can find, whether it's like glasses or swimming goggles.
0: Why do you need eye protection? Because sometimes when I get mold in the bathroom, and it's just mainly from the steam, right?
6: Yeah.
0: And if you don't have good circulation in the bathroom, I find, especially above the shower. So this is probably, and I don't recommend anyone else to do this, I actually climb a bath and I get some vinegar on a chucks, well, I shouldn't say chucks,
6: yes,
0: but you know what I mean, a cloth, and I sort of wipe it down and it seems to kill the mold, which is great.
6: This is pretty good.
0: But
6: my
0: I don't use glasses. I wear glasses naturally, but I don't actually wear safety glasses. So, yeah.
6: I mean, like, I wouldn't be climbing things when it's wet, but other than that, it makes a lot of sense. The big thing with mold is that you don't want to be cleaning it when it's dry, because that's much more likely to create those spores. So what you're doing when it's a moist, wet environment, that's the great way to clean it. You want to keep everything really wet. You want to use something that can kind of scrub it off. So, like, some of those brushes or a sponge might be helpful. And I think your approach of vinegar is great. A tiny bit of detergent and vinegar is wonderful because that can actually kill and remove the mold. Bleach doesn't always do the job. Bleach can actually sometimes just bleach it, so it can make it appear like it's been removed, but it might still have those, it might still be there. And really important, don't be silly like me. I have done this before, which is quite embarrassing because I am a scientist. Don't mix bleach and vinegar. That can create really toxic fumes. It's very, very unsafe. So pick one or the other, and my recommendation would be vinegar because it's great at actually cleaning off the mold. And if you want to be extra careful, then putting on things like gloves and goggles and even like a mask if you wanted can protect you from getting that mold in your eyes or inhaling it or getting it on your hands and touching your eyeballs later.
0: That's true. And it's not only in a bathroom. Often you can get a lot of that residue in your washing machine as well. And I've read online, it must be true because it was on YouTube, that to add some detergent and vinegar and sort of make a little solution, especially that rim if you've got a front loader, because it just fills up with gunk and it's absolutely gross.
6: And your dishwasher too, if you have one, that's another one to be really conscious of. And the same thing, like a little bit of vinegar and a little bit of soap should hopefully do the job.
0: And what about the scientific combo of bicarb and vinegar? Because for a while there, that was quite popular. Thank you, Shannon Lush, who wrote many books about it. Yes.
6: I mean, like, so when you mix bicarb and vinegar, it's going to have a reaction anyway and it's going to bubble. But I don't really know if that's doing as much as just using vinegar and a bit of force to actually get it off, because the vinegar itself is what's going to be killing that mold. And then something like soap can help create those bubbles and kind of what they end up doing is they scoop around the waste and make it easy to wash off.
0: Okay, some very good advice there. Dr. Naomi Kobelich, thank you very much. Nathan on the text line says he likes to make a strong mix of vinegar and water in a spray bottle cleaning vinegar and water and just simply spray the shower down with it, which is great. What about cloves? You remember people were saying that using clove oil is also good for mold as well, or is that just...
6: That one I'm not so sure. Okay. I haven't looked into it, but I just think logically, if I'm just approaching it from a distance without having done any research, I don't know if oil is going to do the same job because it's not going to be able to penetrate it or probably just sit on top, whereas something like vinegar is actually going to kill it, and then something like detergent or soap is going to help remove it. I'm not really sure if oil would do as much.
0: Okay. Thank you very much, Naomi. You've given us something to think about. Note to self, don't mix vinegar and bleach. Okay. That's my takeaway from today. And hairy knees and the wonderful world of hair growth. It is 9:45. Until next time, biologist Dr. Naomi Kobelich. It's just a tick. Speaking of all things medical, a mysterious yet marvellous medical story from right here on the Gold Coast. Details next.
3: The widespread devastation in Nepal following catastrophic flash flooding has washed away villages and destroyed critical infrastructure. The death toll continues to rise while search and rescue teams work tirelessly to locate the hundreds missing. 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
0: And you're with Nicole Dyer this morning for your local morning show. We're talking about hard words to spell. And Brownie, you and I, same wavelength, psychiatrist. I don't know why. I just can't spell it, and it takes me a couple of goes to get it every single time. Scott from Bonogan says, I'm 50 and I still get always wrong. And I know you're thinking, yeah. So as in A-double-L space W-A-Y-S, as opposed to always, A-L-W-A-Y-S. Hard words to spell. This is a safe space. I like to say this every morning. Feel free to share yours on 0487 993 222. Songs about London. Glenn from Tweedhead says, what about the Kinks and Waterloo Sunset? Thank you. Very good song, Glenn. Appreciate it. It's over.

0: Zappa Costa and Overload from the Dirty Dancing soundtrack. You're probably going, where in that movie was that song? But it was from 1987. This is ABC Gold Coast. My name's Nicole Dye. 9 to 10, other hard words to spell. Shireen, I agree. Yacht. Y-A-C-H-T. Tricky to spell because you think there's a U when there's not. It's true. I always end up with a U. And on our Smoko theme of London today, Patricia says, hello, Nicole. This is such an old record that was released back in the late 60s that I really liked at the time. It's called Next Plane to London by The Rose Garden. See what you think. I will. I'll do some homework on that, Patricia. Thank you very much for suggesting that. When you think of a twin, your mind might automatically go to identical twins. But even if you think of fraternal twins, you're probably thinking of two people who share a lot of traits and, above all, DNA. Last week on the Gold Coast, it was confirmed that a woman gave birth to a set of twins who were not genetically related to each other. I'm just going to let you think about that for just a moment. It's one of the rarest birth outcomes in the world and is rife with ethical and legal implications. To explain it to you, Alex Polyakov, fertility specialist and clinical associate professor at the University of Melbourne, he caught up with Trev on Brekkie this morning.
1: The commissioning parents, the ones who were engaging a surrogate, the woman couldn't have a baby for a medical reason, and so she found a friend who would carry her baby for her. And she underwent IVF, and eggs were collected, and sperm was collected, and embryos were created. And then one of those embryos was transferred into the surrogate's uterus. At the same time, the surrogate had intercourse with her husband and conceived naturally. And so the result was a pregnancy that had two children who were completely genetically unrelated. One was genetically related to the surrogate's couple, and the other one was from the commissioning parents. And this happens because when we transfer an embryo, the idea is to trick someone's body into thinking it's their own. And so it's done after ovulation, and at the same time, this is the fertile window. And if a couple is engaged in intercourse, they can conceive naturally at the same time.
2: Just extraordinary. How rare is this?
1: Well, this is very rare because usually what happens is that the surrogates are advised not to have sex during the time that the embryo is implanted.
2: I can imagine that would be very sound advice, yes.
1: That's right. But this couple didn't take that advice, clearly, and so they conceive naturally at the same time. It's only the third case described in the world of this happening to our knowledge, and it's the first in Australia.
2: Yeah. Alex, do you think this raises a potential issue for surrogacy, even though it's quite rare?
1: Not particularly. I mean, obviously the couple was advised not to engage in intercourse, and they didn't heed this advice, but usually there are different ways of transferring an embryo into a surrogate, and one of them is to suppress their own ovulation, and most commonly that is what usually used. And so this situation never happens because the surrogate cannot get pregnant naturally at that time.
2: Right. So what are the ethical and legal implications here? I'm just trying to get my head around this, this would work.
1: The issue is that in Queensland, and this is very peculiar to Queensland, there is a provision in the Surrogacy Act that states that twins cannot be separated at birth. And obviously, in this situation, both families really wanted to look after their own biological children. And so it came to light only because the both couples had to go to the Supreme Court and ask the judge to allow them to be the legal parents of their respective children. And the judge had to do some very interesting legal acrobatics to essentially come to the conclusion that those twins are not really twins, and therefore they can be separated at birth and go to their respective genetic families.
2: Right. And from a biological perspective, those two embryos can coexist, with no dramas at all, even though they're not biologically related?
1: Well, yes, it didn't cause any problems during pregnancy, that particular aspect of it. I mean, twins are more risky, for sure, as a general statement. But in this instance, as far as I know, there were no issues.
2: Yeah, apart from the fact that I'm sure it was a bit of a strain on the friendship, given what happened. Or do we know or not?
1: We really don't know a lot of details. I think the families are in contact. They're going to raise their children, and they will know what the circumstances are of their birth. And so I don't think there is any dispute between the families. It came to court just to assign parental rights.
0: Oh, my goodness. Yeah. One of the rarest occurrences when it comes to birth. Thank you so much. Great chat. Trevor Jackson, he'll be back tomorrow morning from 5, waking you up, speaking there to Alex Polyakov, who's a fertility specialist. My name's Nicole Dyer. Difficult words to spell. Laurie says, loving this topic this morning. He says, for him, calendar, snap, same for Chloe in the producer's booth there, and also biscuit. He also struggles with that word as well. I should mention that after 10:30, we're going to talk about adult literacy through the eyes of a new Australian. I mean, for those of us who've been speaking English for all of our lives, we struggle. Imagine it when it is your second language and coming to a new country. More on that story a little later this morning.